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2: 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From the WMAY newsroom, I'm Mike Windmacher. While hundreds of bills are headed to the governor's desk, several key measures debated during this spring's legislative session failed to move forward and will be put off to future months or years. Senate Bill 939, sponsored by Republican Senator Steve McClure, would have required students who initiate sexual assault to be expelled for at least 1 year and at least 6 months for initiating non-consensual sexual acts at schools, school property such as buses, and school-related events. The bill was filed last year after an incident in Taylorville. The bill passed the Senate in May 48-3 with two voting present, but never progressed in the House, where it was only sponsored by Republicans. The University of Illinois Springfield Center for Lincoln Studies, in partnership with Juneteenth, Inc., the Abraham Lincoln Presidential Library and Museum, and the UIS Institute for Race, Gender, Sexuality, and Social Justice, will host a conversation with Nicole Hannah-Jones, host and executive producer of the Hulu docuseries, The 1619 Project, as part of its Juneteenth lecture series. The event will begin at 6:30 p.m. on the 15th and be held at the Abraham Lincoln Presidential Library and Museum. For more news, visit WMAY.com.
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5: Here's your updated News Channel 20 Storm Team forecast. A flood watch continues until 7 a.m. tomorrow. Partly cloudy skies tonight with a chance of thunderstorms. Lows dip down to about 69, southerly winds 5 to 10 miles per hour. Sunshine mixed with clouds at times again tomorrow. Slight chance of thunderstorms. High temperatures reach up to 90. I'm meteorologist Carol Foster on 97.7 and 970 WMAY, Springfield's News and Talk. Right now, it's 73 degrees.
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0: 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Rachel Cruz, Ramsey personality, number one best-selling author, co-host of Smart Money Happy Hour. My daughter is my co-host today. The phone number here is 888-825-5225. Robert is in Houston. Hey, Robert, how are you?
1: Hi, Robert. Hi, Dave. I'm doing good. How are you doing?
0: Better than I deserve, sir. What's up in your world?
1: Well, me and my wife are $250,000 in debt, basically on our business. We were thinking on shut down our business because we've been so frustrated. We don't have enough sales, and we kind of scared because we basically been borrowing money from my wife's father, and we're scared that if we close our business, we won't have any money for next month.
2: What kind of business is it, Robert?
1: Well, we own a food.

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1: Yeah, basically the car that we have is a truck that we use to tow those trailers and deliver them, because we thought that will be profitable if we do ourselves the deliveries.
2: How many trailers do you have on the lot right now?
1: I have two right now, and I have another extra two that are getting built.
2: Are they being built custom for someone?
1: Yes, they are already sold.
2: Okay, and the two that are on the lot are not sold?
1: No.
2: So you've got $100,000 a piece in those two?
1: I'll say about 60
2: a piece.
1: Both of them. One of them is
2: So where does 200 come from if you have two at 60? I don't understand.
1: I think maybe we've been living on a life that we couldn't afford. I mean,
2: well, who loans you the money?
1: My wife's father. So basically, he's been putting the money from his pocket to build them.
2: Did he start building them before you had the dealership?
1: Yes.
2: How basically, was he selling them back then?
1: He was working with another company that was selling them for another dealership.
2: Okay, but if you if you complete the two transactions you've got on the line, and you sell off the two that you've got, he gets most of his money back.
1: Yes, but I...
2: And then you don't have a job.
1: Install it. Yeah, I have to also get some money to equip them to those trailers. So I'll say on profit, I'll probably will be getting around $40,000 on the four trailers that I have basically on inventory.
2: Yeah, but let's pretend that we're just trying to get your father-in-law whole by selling the four trailers off, the two in production and the two on the lot, and he gets all of his money that way. You don't get any money out of those. And then you sell off the truck and you get a job. He's gotten out. You're out of the business. You're not making money in this business. You're losing money, right?
1: Yes, correct.
2: So why would you keep doing it?
1: I think that me and my wife, it's the only thing that we've been doing.
2: Yeah, but you're not making money.
1: Yeah.
2: Whatever you've been doing that isn't working doesn't matter.
3: It's basically that theory of you're comfortable where you are because it's all you know. And even though it's not smart, it's just you continue to stay because it's the only thing you know, right, Robert? So it's the uncomfortable reality of you're going to have to go learn and do something new in order to make money.
1: Yeah.
3: Because as we continue pushing on this, it's just
2: It may be worth sitting down with your father-in-law and asking him if he sees a better way to run your business. Because I don't know what you're doing wrong. I don't know if there's enough volume in food truck trailers or not. I don't know enough about that business. It doesn't sound like you're moving enough units to make a living, though.
1: Correct. Yeah.
2: And just because he needs a dealer doesn't mean you need to be in business losing money. And just because you've only done this and you don't know how to do anything else yet doesn't mean you need to be in business losing money. You could be at FedEx stacking boxes and making more money than losing money and not have all this debt.
1: Yeah.
2: And then figure out what you want to do from there.
1: Right now, we wanted to get rid of our inventory. We were discussing that. And just stop our business, and we wanted to also get rid of the truck.
2: Yeah,
1: because it's almost $1,000.
2: If you sell the four trailers at a profit, and you use all of that money to clear the debt with your father-in-law, and you sell the truck, you're back at even about, aren't you?
1: Right now the truck is worth around $11,000 because I put a lot of miles on it, a lot.
2: Okay, well, then you're probably not going to be even on that. But, dude, you have to go get a career now where you're going to make money. And you got to be thinking about what that's going to be, because this business is not operating at a profit. Businesses have to operate at a profit or they don't get to hang around.

That's a cold, hard reality. And you just not, there's, I don't know enough about that to tell you how to fix it, but it doesn't sound like you don't think it's going to be fixed. So you can't just sit there and rearrange the deck chairs on the Titanic, dude. I mean, you've got to do something else. And so, we got to figure out what we're doing and let your father-in-law know, mm-hmm. I'm going to give you all the money from these four trailers to get you out as whole as I possibly, get you as close to what I owe you as possible. And then I'm going to go get a job and get rid of this stupid truck that has eaten my lunch. And you know, then I'm going to start making money for my family and moving on. That's where I would be. But it sounds like you've got, the big thing is this, okay? There's two real problems you're facing, and I know because I've been there myself. I closed a business and went bankrupt in my 20s, all right? Number one, your dream is dying. You had this dream that this was going to be this wonderful thing. You're going to own your own business, America the beautiful, the free enterprise system, and you were going to get rich, and that dream has died, and it hurts, and you need to grieve the death of the business. Number two, you're embarrassed in front of your father-in-law. Because he's over making trailers and you can't make a living selling them. And he feels like he's a good business guy and he's helped you. And, you know, he's barely even going to get all of his money back. Even if he doesn't get it all back, it's going to be close. That's embarrassing. And those are feelings that I have had. They're not fun feelings. But riding the Titanic all the way to the bottom of the ocean is also worse. So make a call, dude.

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0: Monique is in Philadelphia. Hi, Monique. How are you?
9: Hi. How are you?
0: Better than I deserve. What's up?
9: Hi. So I'm new to baby steps 4, 5, and 6. I feel like it's taking me quite some time to get here. And so I'm super excited. However, I have a baby due next month, and doing baby steps 4 percent of my retirement and everything, it seems really scary with upcoming expenses that I know will take effect once my maternity leave is up. So I guess I'm just looking. I don't know if my mindset is wrong or my budget is incorrect, but I just need some encouragement or someone to walk me through.
10: Are you going to be paid while you're on maternity leave, Monique?
9: Yeah. Okay. Yes.
0: Well, you're just talking about like after maternity leave, the daycare kicks in and whoa. Yeah.
9: Yes. Yes.
0: Yeah.
9: Ouch. And just affording that 15% along with, you know, the rest of my budget.
0: Yeah. Well, I mean, just lay your budget out. You can look at it. You know what the daycare is going to cost already, don't you?
9: Yes.
0: Okay. And you've got to, you know, if you have no payments but a house payment, you should be able to do daycare in 15% in most budgets.
9: Well, I have two other children as well that are in daycare.
0: Yeah.
9: So I'll have three kids in daycare.
0: Yeah. And, while you had that, you were already reducing debt. How much debt have you paid off?
9: I've been debt-free for a little over a year now. Well, year and a half, but I paid off like $80,000.
0: Good for you. Are you single?
9: I'm engaged.
0: Okay. When are you getting married?
9: We plan on getting married next year.
0: Why?
9: Why? So it's more so me. I was married before.
0: Yeah, but you have a baby.
9: And everything. I'm sorry?
0: You have a baby.
9: Yeah.
0: I assume with him.
9: Yeah.
0: I mean, you kind of already made these decisions.
9: Yes. So my fiance wants an actual wedding and
0: when?
9: Yeah, and so
0: we're grown ups with three kids.
9: So the wedding is coming, but we plan for it to be early next year. That's the date.
0: I would do a party early next year and get married the next 20 minutes. You are in an extremely legal and financially vulnerable situation, my good friend. I am scared for you. And you're worried about putting 15% of your retirement, and you're not even married, and you have three kids. Yeah, this is very, very important that you guys get this solidified. I would be in the pastor's or the judge's office this weekend, and we'll have a party next spring. I don't want you hanging out over the edge of this cliff anymore. You're scaring me to death.
9: I understand.
10: Because he is the guy you want to marry, correct?
9: Yeah.
10: Yeah.
0: You're making babies with him.
9: I got back from deployment, and I found out I was pregnant within like 2 or 3 weeks after that. So it was a shock to me. Mm-hmm.
10: Just curious. But, how much do you make a year, Monique?
9: So I make three streams of income, but my main job is $81,000 because I'm part-time military.
10: Okay.
9: I make $12,000 a year from that, and then I do receive child support as well, and that comes out to being like $24,000 a year.
0: Okay. And let me ask, the 15% that is strained in your budget, that is your money only. You're not including him.
9: Correct. The 15%.
0: Yeah, no wonder you're strained. Yeah, you're a single mom with three kids. Mm-hmm. Yeah, that would be straining.
10: How much does he make a year?
9: He makes, when he did his taxes, it came out to being like $36,000 or so.
10: What does he do?
9: So he works for a junk removal company. He's like the sole employee. Which he's about to take over. It's very lucrative business where we live.
0: Well, not for him.
10: What will it be when he takes over?
9: No.
10: What will he be making?
9: So it would be over. Well, they've made a little over $200,000. I'm not sure what his boss brings home. All we know is like he's gone on vacation every week. So
0: yeah, okay.
9: I can only assume.
0: So here's the thing, huh? Here's the thing, okay?
9: Yeah.
0: You call me worried about ability to put away 15% because you're in an untenable situation and you're very vulnerable and hanging over the edge of a cliff. This all is solved the day you get married and you combine your incomes, which is what should happen for this child. It's what should happen for you, and it's what should happen by Saturday. And then all of a sudden, you have an income up over $100,000. The two of us are doing a budget together because we're already playing house. So the house, you know, nothing else changes. And so we're now doing a budget together like grown-up married people. instead of two roommates, and you've got all the responsibility of three kids, one of which is his. Right?
9: Correct.
0: Okay. Well, yeah. So he needs to marry you Friday. I'm going to come get him. I'm serious. This is not good for you, my daughter. You ever heard of a shotgun wedding? I got a shotgun, okay? So here's what we're going to do. We're gonna line this up. This is serious time. This is really, really good. It's the right thing for everyone involved. There is no excuse for, I want a big wedding. That ship sailed when you were 19, kid, okay? You're not playing in that world anymore. Now you're playing in the real grown-up world where we have taxes and we have trying to hand over
10: daycare.
0: A business from your boss. You got daycare coming out your ears, and no wonder you can't save 15%.
10: Mm-hmm.
0: So, no, yeah, you need to take your child support, your income, and his new fabulous income, put it all together, and make a every dollar budget because you got married Friday together, and then let's go build a life together because that's what all the data tells us is how you win. The data tells us that if you persist in this methodology, you're going to have one-tenth of the net worth of your married friend. One-tenth. Okay, it doesn't work. That's why I'm for your sake, passionate about this. And I want you to win. I want you to have a good life. And the data says those that shack up, the lady has one-tenth at 35 years old of the net worth of her married friends.
10: Well, and all the risk. I mean, honestly.
0: And she's the one at risk.
10: The one that's going to be walking out, if that's the case, is usually.
0: Yeah, he's just running in and out making babies. This has got to, you guys got to get this lined up, man. It's just, it's the best thing for everybody involved. So,
10: with the assumption that he is the man Mary and spend the rest of life with and all the things. So you're not going
0: to. If you don't, he shouldn't be your fiance.
10: Right, that's what I'm saying.
0: And if you don't,
10: but people,
0: you shouldn't
10: but
0: be,
10: I think that, but I think the mindset today is it's we can get engaged and we'll figure out the wedding later. It's almost like a, do you know what I'm saying? Though that's the mindset, though.
0: I think there's a child that needs a dad. I don't think you get to make this up. You know, you got to get.
10: I know
0: this
10: but
0: baby
10: then you walk
0: needs
10: through
0: a family.
10: Yes, I agree. And in a perfect scenario, that would be the case. That's my hope for Monica. But also, I don't want her walking through
0: that
10: a divorce.
0: Suck. Yeah.
10: Yeah, and that he's a horrible guy. Like, you know
0: he's
10: what I mean?
0: He's a horrible
10: guy.
0: We shouldn't be doing any of this.
10: Right. That's what
0: we're
10: sure.
0: We shouldn't even have been having this conversation.
10: Protecting. Yeah, and making sure that this is it for her. But if it is, to the point that, we have to start making grown-up decisions.
0: Well, she didn't say she was delaying the marriage till the spring because he was a horrible guy and she didn't know if she should marry.
10: I agree.
0: She says because he wanted a party.
10: I know.
0: Wee.
10: I'm just thinking of everyone out there listening. Cause this has been a trend that we see over and over again.
0: There's another trend. Half the calls on this show are me telling people to get married these days. So, because the data is there. It's like so simple.
10: You should get
0: I'm such a boomer.
10: You're a boomer, and you should get where you can like facilitate. What's it called? When you ordain a wedding. You ordain.
0: That's right. I need to get ordained and just start doing Ramsey weddings on the debt-free stage right here in the lobby.
10: Every Valentine's Day should be a wedding show, and Dave just marries all the people that he does.
0: All at one time, like some kind of cult or something. Yeah, that would be great.

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2: From the WMAY newsroom, I'm Mike Windmacher. State Senator Doris Turner is touting her role in securing nearly $10,000 for the Midland Fire Protection District to help with purchasing new equipment or paying for fire training. Turner said, quote, "No matter where you live, you deserve to feel safe in your community. When we invest in public safety, we're investing in residents, putting their well-being first." Attorneys for the now-cleared Broadview 6 defendants are seeking any possible evidence of pressure from White House officials on the U.S. Attorney's Office in Chicago to secure an indictment against the group of Democratic activists, local elected officials, and candidates this past fall. The defendants, who were indicted in October after attending an immigration protest in the early weeks of the Trump administration's Chicago-focused Operation Midway Blitz mass deportation campaign, had been set to face trial late last month. But the trial was abruptly canceled and all charges dropped in the face of an alleged prosecutorial misconduct in front of the grand jury. Logan County leaders are condemning the Illinois Department of Corrections' decision to relocate the Logan Correctional Center to a proposed new facility in Will County. The department announced Friday will proceed with planning for men's and women's prisons near Crest Hill. IDOC said typical construction takes 5 years. Logan Correctional Center remained open during planning and construction of the new facility. A joint statement from State Senator Sally Turner, State Representative Bill Howder, Logan County Board Chairman James Glenn, and Lincoln Mayor Tracy Welch said moving the facility would do nothing to improve outcomes of the people incarcerated there, and they will continue to fight the decision. For more news, visit WMAY.com.
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5: Here's your updated News Channel 20 Storm Team forecast. A flood watch continues until 7 a.m. tomorrow. Chance of thunderstorms tonight, otherwise partly cloudy skies. Lows dip down to about 69. Southerly winds 5 to 10 miles per hour. Sunshine mixed with clouds at times again. Tomorrow, slight chance for storms. Daytime highs approaching 90. I'm meteorologist Carol Foster on 97.7 and 970 WMAY, Springfield's News and Talk. Right now, it's 73 degrees.
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0: This is a weird show. I started doing this show as a talk radio show almost 40 years ago. And people would call in off of talk radio when Rush Limbaugh was a big deal, Dr. Laura was a big deal, Dave Ramsey was a big deal. That was all on that AM band and a few FM talkers. And I'm still on 640 talk radio stations. We're still the second largest talk radio show in America. So that's kind of the genesis of this thing, is where it started. But it started back then, and still to this day, talk radio is generally two things. It's generally politics, mainly Republican, and it's generally sports. And that's pretty much it. And then there's this weird thing called The Ramsey Show that drops in the middle of this. And The Ramsey Show is where we teach you what we have learned. Some of it we learned the hard way. I have a PhD in DUMB. I've done plenty of stupid stuff, and I can show you where the potholes are. Don't run into them. Some of it, now that we've made a lot of money over the years, we have a research department. We have 1,000 team members here at Ramsey doing all kinds of things other than this show, but that includes research on millionaires, research on everything, especially around the money piece. We've got other shows and podcasts that are vastly popular, like Rachel does Smart Money Happy Hour. Dr. John Deloney's show is massively popular, best-selling books of all kinds and across those things. So that the whole premise of the whole thing, though, is to teach you God's and grandma's ways of doing things because they work. It's called common sense, and common sense is so rare in America that it's like having a superpower. And you can just start with the idea that even if I'm getting in your face, or one of us is, it's because we love you and we want you to win. And that formula has propelled us to be one of the biggest brands in the entire marketplace. It's a simple formula. And so when we're coming up with something, sometimes something is our opinion. Sometimes it's data-based, based in data. And sometimes it's based in 35 years of doing this. I got socks older than some of you, so I know what the flip I'm doing. This is not my first ride on the cabbage truck. So some of it's based in that, and some of it's based in the research that we've done and observable trends, and some things we have shifted, and some things are based on principle, and we don't shift them based on principle. This whole marriage thing never came up in the first 20 years of doing the show. It was not a big deal. But in case you didn't know, if you're an old fogey like me, I'm not just bringing this stuff up because I'm an old fogey and I'm an out-of-touch boomer or something like that, although those things might be true. But that's not the basis for the argument. The basis for the argument is I love you, number one, and number two, it is the data tells us this, and there's all kinds of data now on this. It's hardcore. Today, if you didn't know, more people live together that aren't married than live together who are married. And that line crossed about 11, 12 years ago. And I remember the first time I read it, it kind of blew my mind, because I'm an old school, the dinosaurs used to play in my backyard. I mean, I'm that guy. So, but here's a couple of the pieces of the data. There's a thing that's been around since the 60s, and Bill Clinton, when he was president, had a whole nother set of research done that was detailed and very good research done. Called the success sequence. Listen to this. If you can teach your children, or if you are still young enough that you can do these three things, do them in this order. If you first graduate from high school, then get a full-time job, then get married, then have kids. High school before babies, marriage before babies, full-time job before marriage and before babies. Real simple. Doesn't say what kind of job. You don't have to be a doctor or a lawyer. If you graduate from high school and then get a full-time job and then get married, and only then do you have children, 97% of millennials who completed all three steps in that order were at middle income or higher by their mid-30s. Only 3% were in poverty. All the people living in poverty violated that success sequence. 97% who followed that success sequence are not in poverty. That's a huge number. That's everybody. When you statistically adjust, 3% goes away. Okay? Within a 3% margin of error, which means it's all of them. Okay? Now, median net worth of married households is greater at all age levels. Married householders at 35 years old had 14 times the wealth of an unmarried female and almost 5 times the wealth of an unmarried male. So more than 15 times our last caller is off on net worth if she doesn't follow the sequence or get back in line in the sequence as fast as she can the way I was telling her to do. Married Americans in their 50s have more than twice as much net worth of divorced and never married Americans.
1: And we're just going to live together and act like we're married our entire life, and it's because we're all hippies.
0: The data says you suck. That's what the data says. You failed epically. That's what it says. We did our own Ramsey study of millionaires, the largest study of millionaires ever done. 46% of Americans are married. 80% of the millionaires are married. Married men earn 26% more income than unmarried men. Apparently, she has a stick and she beats your butt out the back door to go get a job. Married couples also benefit from dual income. They reach goals faster. They have tax advantages, married filing jointly. They have more retirement contributions with spousal IRAs, etc. So they end up with more money. Hello. Married men live 8 to 9 years longer than unmarried men. Apparently, women keep them from doing stupid stuff. You're not going to drive that, are you? You're not going to eat that, are you? You're not going to climb out there, are you? Women live 4 to 6 years longer.
2: Ours is shorter, ladies.
0: Ladies don't get as much health benefit. Better recovery from health.
2: We just give our lives away.
0: If you have a major health thing, you have a 20% better survival rate from cancer if you're married. This is actual data. Lower rates of depression, anxiety, suicide, fatigue syndrome, especially in men and in women in their 50s. This is data. All the data reports that married people have more sex and better sex. That's what all the surveys tell us, and all the data comes in. When the research is properly done and controlled for, there is a huge advantage to doing this stuff right. And so you can call me names and you can put all your crap and bull crap on Reddit about Dave Ramsey's out of touch or whatever, but you just don't have any data to back up your stupid butt opinion. That's your problem. And we do. And so we're going to tell you the truth. And some of you are not going to like it. Oh, well, you'll have to listen to something else. Because this is called The Ramsey Show, which means it's like our opinion, not yours. So, and ours is based in the fact that we love you, we want you to win, and it's based in the data and the 30 years of experience of doing this. 10 million families have been through Financial Peace University. You don't agree with the baby steps? Shut the hell up. You don't know what you're talking about. 10 million people say you're an idiot. I'm serious. You know, it's like the hilarious one. It used to bother me.
2: Have you been on Reddit recently?
0: This is so funny.
2: It's so
0: funny. Oh, it's so bad. Reddit is awful.
2: I know.
0: Get off of it. It's a sewer.
2: Don't read it.
0: I don't get in it.
2: Okay, good.
0: I try to stay out of it for that reason. But it's just people are so stupid. So here's a funny one, okay? I have to go back and look at it. But there's something like 60,000 people have left ratings on the Total Money Makeover book. I've sold almost 20 million of them, okay? The book has a 4.75 stars out of 5, which means almost all 5 stars. And yet, after thousands, tens of thousands of people leave 5 stars, some genius comes on and says, I'm going to leave a 1 star. Obviously, you're wrong.
2: But they can.
0: You can, but you're obviously just stating how stupid you are based on the survey, the data that's in front of you, not based on the book, not based on me. 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

0: 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Sophia is in Greenville, South Carolina. Hi, Sophia. How are you?
1: I'm good. How are you?
0: Better than I deserve. What's up?
1: Okay, so I'm calling to see if I should sell my house or keep it. And I'm questioning if I should sell it, maybe just to try to, like, build wealth faster and maybe pay off the home sooner. I just recently did a new build in December 2024, and it was a total of $361,670. And I put a down payment of $36,167, which left me with a loan of $325,503 for a monthly payment of $2,454.98. Now, the thing, though, is I just recently started listening to you guys, and the $2,500 of my monthly payment is technically almost 50% of my income. I'm bringing in $5,200 a month.
0: Does the $5,200 a month have health insurance taken out before you get it?
1: Yes.
0: So does it have 401k taken out before you get it?
1: Correct.
0: Okay, that is not the number that we're talking about.
1: Oh, okay.
0: Your take-home pay that we're talking about is just net of taxes only.
1: Okay, I see.
0: So if you add back the health insurance and your 401k contributions, that's the percentage we would want to be lower. What's your income? You said $5,000 a month, so that's 60. So you're making 75 or 80?
1: Yeah, I'm like at 83.
0: Okay. Are you getting a tax refund?
1: I did this year, not my first year, but only because I think of my mortgage insurance. And that was my first time itemizing.
0: Mm-hmm. And so how much was your tax refund?
1: It was like
0: $1,500. Okay. All right. So that's another $100 a month plus, $125 a month plus that you would add back in because you're having too much taxes taken out of your check.
1: Yes.
0: You follow me? So if we add $125 plus health insurance plus 401k, this doesn't sound quite so dire anymore, I suspect.
2: What do you think it's more at then? 40%, Sophia, if you had to guess?
1: Yeah, because I think so for my 401k, I do, technically it's $207.50 a check, so I get paid twice a month, so almost like $400 a month, plus I do $68 in, well, hold on, that's my medical insurance, but my HSA is $75 a check.
2: Okay. So that's like $640 you could add back in. So it wouldn't be super significant from a percentage standpoint.
1: Yeah. And the reason I also ask is because I do have a deteriorating eye condition. And so at some point I could lose my vision completely. There's not like an estimate of time of when it could happen because it varies by person. Mm-hmm. And so that's just kind of like one of my fears. Well, what if it... You know, it could be 5 years, it could be 25 years.
0: How old are you?
1: I'm 41.
0: Okay. All right. Well, I mean,
1: you don't
0: have enough house payment that I am panicked with the adjustments that we've just made, but it is a little bit tight. And has your income been going up pretty steadily?
1: Yeah, luckily I do get about like 2% cost of living raise a year.
0: Not much then.
1: Okay. Yeah, not a lot.
0: That's not going to bail you out anytime soon. All right. Okay. Well, just the warning that you have to give yourself is, no, you don't have to panic and put a for sale sign in the yard today, but there's two problems. One is you don't have enough margin to be able to build and invest like you need to. And two is without any margin to save, everything that comes up is going to be a potential debt in the future. Are you carrying any debt other than the house?
1: No. And I'm able to save about like $1,000 a month after like, you know, my utilities and food and stuff.
0: You're a very precise person. Okay. Well, I think you're going to be okay. You got to just make sure the next car is cash. The heat and air goes out. It's cash. You've got your emergency fund in place. It's cash.
2: And I would say, though, if you look up in 6 months, Sophia, and you're still strained and life is miserable because of this house, your house is supposed to be a blessing. And when it eats into your income so much, you know, there may be a world that you're like, you know what? It's not worth it. I would rather have half the house, half the mortgage, and enjoy my life a little bit more, right? I mean, being stretched so thin can be exhausting. You're not, though. You got $1,000 margin, which is amazing. So give yourself a little bit of time, but I would say if you do look up, your house is not worth stressing and losing sleep over. And so if you wanted to downsize, you got to factor in fees and, you know, commissions and everything that goes into the final purchase price. But I wouldn't be mad if you did decide to make that move.
0: Yeah. The good news about you is you're so precise and detailed in planning that it's not going to sneak up on you. You're going
1: to
0: know
1: a
0: long time. You get stress relief and anxiety relief from details. Well, if you know the details, you're calmer, right?
1: Correct.
0: Yeah. I could tell, by the way, you're $207.14. Hello. I mean, you know, that kind of stuff, right? So that's the beauty of who you are. And that's going to work to your advantage, because what happens when you can be strained by the house, we call it house poor, is it sneaks up on people. Mm-hmm. And then they go, oh, I got to have a car. Oh, wait a minute. Why don't I have any money? Oh, I got to put a heat and air on that thing. Oh, why don't I have any money? And you're
2: going to
0: know. You're not going to say, why don't I? You're going to know exactly where your money is.
2: Sophia, do you have a lot of savings just on the side for an emergency?
1: Right now I have about $7,000 and I'm trying to, I would like to do 6 months just because of my vision.
0: Yeah,
1: it
0: you need to.
1: Harder.
0: You need to.
1: And I don't drive, so it would have to be like a remote job.
0: Yeah.
2: Okay.
0: Yeah, your $1,000 savings needs to all go in emergency funds right now till you get it up to where you need it to be. Because, that savings is also going to give you pad. Mm-hmm. And keeping up with the detail and a big pile of cash is going to remove stress for you. And then if you can see the thing that the numbers start to go the wrong way, you can sell the house like Rachel said. But for today, as long as you're not feeling so pinched you can't breathe, I would not keep it if it's bothering you. But I don't hear it bothering you. You're just, the only thing you were concerned about was that the Ramsey Show said your ratios were off.
2: Yeah.
0: And they are off, but they're not way off like we thought when we first started the call. So, yeah, you're going to be fine because you're such a planner and because of what you're facing medically. I guess you have to be, right? And that's just a really good way to react to your situation overall. And I would apply the same diligence to career options that you could look at and move towards as your site starts to go. And, you know, depending on the timeline, like you said, it might be 2 years, it might be 25. You don't know. So we'll pray for the 25 or never. Either one of those will be fine, right? But in the meantime, let's start thinking about what our next thing is that we can make $80,000 doing with even if this medical condition gives us a fit. So I think you're a pretty impressive girl. I think you're sharp. So I think you're going to be okay. But don't keep the house if it steals your life. That was Rachel's tune, and I agree with that one. Wow. Real estate is awesome until it's not. When you buy real estate and it makes you broker, that's why they call them brokers. Be careful. Don't buy too much.

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2: ABC News, I'm Stephanie Officer. The world's most famous arena, Madison Square Garden, now a fortress as President Trump attends tonight's NBA Finals. But outside the secure zone, the city also prepares its own celebration for their New York Knicks. ABC's Aaron Kuchersky in New York City.
3: 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The boisterous watch party outside canceled and moved elsewhere. But nothing will stop the celebration.
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2: Rising prices are forcing many Americans to make difficult choices, including 79-year-old disabled veteran John Atwater in Durham, North Carolina.
6: I had to really tighten up on my going places and buying stuff. I mean, it's the gas prices are really, for me, they're just a real inconvenience.
2: This is ABC News. California prosecutors say one grocery store chain has been giving inaccurate calorie counts on some of its bread products.
7: Remember that Seinfeld episode when the non-fat frozen yogurt turned out not to be non-fat?
8: It's non-fat. How could this not have any fat? It's too good.
7: In Santa Barbara County, the district attorney says some Kroger-branded Carbmaster breads were not as low calorie as advertised. Kroger accused of putting inaccurate calorie counts on some of its Carbmaster white wheat and multi-seed bread and hot dog and hamburger buns. The DA alleging Kroger was violating California's false advertising laws. In one case, the DA says Kroger advertised its Carbmaster hamburger buns as having 50 calories in them when they actually had 100 calories in them. Alex Stone, ABC News.
2: A federal judge today struck down a $100,000 fee the Trump administration imposed on new H-1B visas for skilled foreign workers. The judge says Congress would need to approve. I'm Stephanie Officer, ABC News.
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14: From the WMAY Newsroom, I'm Mike Windmacher. Logan County leaders are condemning the Illinois Department of Corrections' decision to relocate the Logan Correctional Center to a proposed new facility in Will County. The department announced Friday it will proceed with planning for men's and women's prisons near Crest Hill. IDOC said typical construction takes 5 years. Logan Correctional Center remain open during planning and construction of the new facility. A joint statement from State Senator Sally Turner, State Representative Bill Hauter, Logan County Board Chairman James Glenn, and Lincoln Mayor Tracy Welch said moving the facility would do nothing to improve outcomes of the people incarcerated there, and they will continue to fight the decision. State Senator Doris Turner is touting her role in securing nearly $10,000 for the Midland Fire Protection District to help with purchasing new equipment or paying for fire training. Turner said, quote, "No matter where you live, you deserve to feel safe in your community. When we invest in public safety, we are investing in residents, putting their well-being first." For more news, visit WMAY.com.
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17: Here's your updated News Channel 20 Storm Team forecast. A flood watch continues until 7 a.m. tomorrow. Chance of thunderstorms tonight, otherwise partly cloudy skies. Lows dip down to about 69. Southerly winds 5 to 10 miles per hour. Sunshine mixed with clouds at times again tomorrow. Slight chance for storms. Daytime highs approaching 90. I'm meteorologist Carol Foster on 97.7 and 970 WMAY, Springfield's News and Talk. Right now, it's 73 degrees.
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0: Welcome back to the Ramsey Show in the Fairwinds Credit Union Studio. Rachel Cruz is my co-host today. Nicole is in Philadelphia. Hi, Nicole. How are you?
1: I'm good. How are you guys doing?
0: Better than we deserve. What's up?
1: So I'm about to get married to my fiance, and we're looking over our budget because we want to be on the same page financially. And I'm realizing that he really prioritizes giving, which is something that I agree with, but it's getting to the point where he doesn't want to put anything in savings because he wants to trust in the Lord's provision in our lives. And so I was just wondering if you guys had any advice on that or how you decide what to tithe and what to save.
0: Wow. What a great guy. Honestly, I mean, really? Seriously, I mean, you can find somebody that gives like that and has a heart like that. He's going to be a great husband because he's going to take care of you. You guys are going to prosper. He just needs to fine tune his doctrinal understanding a little bit because he's off. Biblically, he's off. Okay.
1: Okay.
0: Because the Bible is very clear. In the house of the wise, Proverbs says, are stores of choice food and oil. And when Solomon wrote that, choice food and oil were signs of wealth. Oil kept the lamps lit in the temple, in the Holy of Holies. Oil was used as a carafe of oil was used as a medium of exchange in a biblical marketplace. Of course, choice food was only eaten by aristocrats. Everyone else got hummus. This is the Middle East. Okay? Everyone,

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1: So when you're generous to the point that your own household is at risk, that's not biblical.
2: How do you decide what puts your household at risk and what is?
1: Well, I think that's the ultimate discussion between the two of you. But we certainly have to have needs covered, and that includes saving.
2: Mm-hmm.
1: That we have to have needs covered, and that includes basic provision for the home. And so we don't give away $1 million and mom drives a 93 Camry.
2: Right.
1: See, that's automatically we can look at those ratios and go, something's screwed up here.
3: Yeah. And the thing about looking at it through a spiritual lens is God gives us a brain. Reason is also a major pillar, especially when you look, you know, within Catholicism, the Orthodox Church. I mean, like, reason is godly as well, right? So when it just doesn't make sense, it's okay to plug in your common sense and your reason to say, huh, that feels a little bit off. It feels like when we live on the edge of a cliff month to month, probably not the wisest thing overall when it comes to our levels of stress and anxiety, right? Like, the warnings about money in scripture is about a level of trusting so much in something worldly, like wealth. It is, I mean, like, there's major, for sure, warnings about where it's positioned in our lives and our call of, are we worshiping it more than something else, right? I mean, like, all of that is very real. But living at the edge of that, like, that's not sensical, right? But I think God does understand that he gave us a brain too, Nicole. So there is, like, a level to say, it's okay for you to tell him, like, that doesn't make sense logically too.
1: A lot of worse things can be said about you at your funeral, though, other than you were generous.
3: Yeah, for sure.
1: Absolutely. He was generous. You ever heard the phrase, he's generous to a fault?
2: No, but it feels applicable.
1: Yeah,
3: it's
1: kind of an old fashioned piece of language, right? Generous to a fault. Mm-hmm. And that's what it is. And but if you're going to have a fault, that's a pretty good one to have, you know, because it's such an indication wonderful, warm heart, good man, smiles a lot, easy to get along with, he's not stressed out over stuff. I mean, this guy is just a good guy. I already like him. I just want him to tune his biblical knowledge a little bit to make sure his family is cared for while he's living this out.
3: And that's why what I hear in you, Nicole, calling to be like, I love him and it's great, but also there's a little of a shakiness there that's not stable that I don't like.
1: Yeah, I don't want to, I'm not accusing him of this yet, but if he persists in this, I'll accuse him of it, okay? Because here's the thing. I get people throughout, I mean, I meet these people, I'm a Christian, I've always said this is biblically based stuff on the Ramsey Show. I've always taught in churches, all this stuff. And so, but I get my brothers and sisters in Christ, some of them are oversaved. And we're not going to buy health. I'm not going to buy health insurance. We're going to pray. No, you're an idiot. And don't be an idiot and call yourself a Christian. That's dumb. Okay.
3: That's right.
1: You
3: That's
1: need to take care of your
3: in.
1: Family.
3: Yes. Yes.
1: No, I'm not going to have life insurance. God will take care of. Yeah, you ain't worried about it. You're going to be dead. How about your wife and kiddo? They need some money when you're dead. So you need life insurance. I mean, like you said, reason. God gave you a brain. Use it.
3: Yes.
1: You know, and don't blame your stupidity on Christianity. It makes those of us that use our brain that are Christians ashamed of you. Don't do that. Now, your husband's not in that category. I'm not putting him there. But if he persists in this, I'll put him there. It's because I want him to adjust this beautiful part of who he is to where it includes saving and that is not evil. You're not hoarding. Larry Burkett, the most famous teacher in evangelicalism on Christian money, biblical finance, is where I learned a lot of things from many, many years ago. He's been gone several years. He's been in heaven a long time. But Larry used to say the only difference in saving and hoarding is attitude. It's not an amount. It's why are you doing it? And so, you need saving and you need wise, careful spending, and you need giving.
3: Mm-hmm.
1: And you need to teach your kids to do all three things. And by the way, you're going to have wonderful children from this guy. This guy is going to be a great dad. I mean,

0: Generous people are the easiest
1: ones to
0: work
1: with. If they have money for them to
0: They're the easiest ones to work with. They're the easiest ones to work with because they've just got good hearts.
1: Very much so.
0: Not selfish
1: yes,
0: people.
1: No, but
0: selfish
1: but,
0: people are harder to work
1: no,
0: with.
1: No, I know, but I want him to be smart. For Nicole's sake, he needs to be smart, though. So that's
0: my... I just schooled him up. I agree.
1: You did. Yep.
0: Yeah, I agree.
1: But living life with an open hand is
0: part of
1: what we talk about. Like, and even the idea of doing the baby steps and building wealth, it's not for you just to hold and just to buy more stuff and that's it, right? It is to bless your family, bless those around you, live like no one else, so later you get to live and give like no one else. Giving is a central part of our message because it is a huge piece that defines your character. But again, you can't unplug your brain from reality of living in 2026.
0: Great call. Great question. Thank you.

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0: 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Alex is in Detroit. Hey, Alex, how are you?
1: Hi, Dave. Hi, Rachel. It's a pleasure to speak with you both.
0: You too. What's up?
1: I'd like to get your guys' perspective on whether it makes sense for my wife to leave her highly stressful job and become a stay-at-home mom while homeschooling our children. So we have a 4-year-old and an almost 2-year-old, and our oldest is scheduled to start kindergarten this fall. So does it make financial sense if we drop down to one income and just, yeah, have her become a stay-at-home mom? And I guess a little bit of background.
0: What does the math tell? Wait a minute. What's the math tell you?
2: Can you live on your income?
1: Well, the math tells us it works. Yeah, the math tells us it works. I have everything plugged into every dollar here. Mm-hmm. But it would, you know, mean right now we're triple paying on our mortgage. So we wouldn't be able to do that anymore. We'd have to drop down on some of the other things as well. But
0: what do you make?
1: Our current house, I make 103.
0: What does she make?
1: She makes 80.
0: Okay. So you're basically cutting your household income in half. All right, and you're going to go to $100,000 household income, which is above the national average, by the way. Still, when you do that, you're right now almost triple the national average. And,
2: Triple?
0: No, not quite. Double.
2: Oh, now, because with
0: now,
2: the, like the 180.
0: The 180,
2: I'm sorry.
0: The 180,
2: yeah.
0: The, so, I mean, yes, it's the way you formed your sentences, it's what you all want to do. Both of you.
1: Yeah, it's...
0: You just hate to give up the triple house payment.
1: Yeah, exactly. You know, we have a fully funded emergency fund. We got 30 grand in there. We got 26 grand in a car fund for when our car goes out. We have a Christmas fund that's fully funded for this year. We got a little bit in a vacation fund. So we have some savings, you know, available.
0: We're not going to live on that. We're going to live on the 100.
1: Right, right. But our mortgage is $1,300, so dropping that down with the take-home pay of just me would put us at 29% of our house-to-income ratio. So it's a little higher than I know 25, but I still think it's doable.
2: Yeah, very much doable. Yeah, I mean, here's the thing, Alex, is money is not supposed to be the thing that drives you. Money is the tool to create a life that you guys want. And the way you phrased the question is exactly right. It's exactly how I heard it. Was you didn't say, my wife wants to leave this amazing, wonderful, high-paying, fulfilling job to homeschool our kids. It was like, she wants to leave a very stressful job to be home with our kids. You know what I mean? Like, the way you even presented it means, is this what she wants to do? Does she want to do this?
1: 100%.
2: Okay.
1: Yeah.
2: Yes.
1: It's so hard because she's on call 24/7.
2: Yes, so. Yes. And it's hard to be present, be a mom, and do that. That's tough.
0: What does she do?
1: She's in aviation. She's a trip coordinator in aviation for her clients.
0: Yeah.
2: So, yeah.
0: What do you do?
1: Same thing, except I'm on the operations side.
0: Okay. What's your career trajectory? What will you be making in 5 years?
1: That's a good question. I haven't actually researched that. I'm not entirely sure.
0: What do you think?
1: I will say...
0: Based on the last 5 years, what do you think?
1: Well, when in 2022, I was making 60K and now I'm at 103. So I've almost doubled up in 3 years. I don't expect it to go up too much higher, especially in the next 3 years. But I would say maybe 120, 130 within the next 5 years.
0: Well, that would just be cost of living only. You need to be doing better than that. But I don't know anything about your world, what it should pay. I'm just saying that's one of my considerations is we're looking at this at a snapshot rather than a film strip. The snapshot is today. But life is not a snapshot. It's a film strip. So the next frame will be different. The next frame will be different. And 5 years from now, you'll be making more. 5 years from now, you'll have a 9-year-old. 5 years from now, you know, you'll have a 7-year-old. And so these things start to, the picture starts to change as you go through the film.
2: Yeah. And Alex, and I just know even with my own group of friends, I've had some that homeschool that still do. I have some that homeschooled for 3 years and then they were like, I kind of want to go back and do that. You know, you guys can make different decisions too. This isn't a decision you have to make that's going to be your forever. So you guys have worked hard. You've sacrificed. You've made wise choices to get to this place that it's even an option. If you called us and said, oh, I make 30 grand and she makes 100 and she wants to quit, I don't think we can live on 30. You wouldn't have an option at that point. You both would have to work.
0: The math would tell you
2: that's
0: no.
2: Right. So everything's a green light to me.
0: Yeah, I hear green light. If you want to be super sure, and you're a very detailed person, I can also tell that by the way you're asking the questions and answering the questions. You could real simply, between now and the time that you're going to pull the plug on this, just practice living on
2: for
0: your
2: July.
0: Income.
2: Because it'll be
0: and
2: August.
0: Banking her entire income.
2: Yeah, next month, you guys just do that. And
0: plus or minus daycare or whatever else is going to go away when she comes home, right? You'll save on daycare. You'll save some on car gas when she comes home. You'll save some on clothing when she comes home.
2: Is that true, Alex? What's the child care situation?
1: We both work from home and watch our kids here, so we don't have any daycare costs.
2: Okay. Yeah. Well, regardless, I mean, I think it's what you guys want to do. And again, everything else supports it. So I'm a yes. If you wanted to ask can my wife quit? She can. Yes.
0: Under the scenario that you just came out with, is there a portion, can she do something? I mean, a different, maybe a half time of what she's doing now.
2: I think she wants to homeschool.
0: Maybe for a different, I know, but they're both at home now watching the kids. That's new information I just got. So,
2: it's brand new information.
0: Yeah, it is. Bury the lead.
2: That's from
0: but the, it's fine.
2: Know,
0: it's fine. Mathematically, you know, if you're both going
2: to
0: the office and she won't go to the office anymore and she wants to stay home full time, that's fine. If she's already doing this from home and she could just cut back by 75%.
2: Yeah, and I'd do a little something if she wants.
0: That would be fine. And that all of a sudden the thing, it may be a toxic environment that company, I don't know, but, it's not too toxic. She's not there. But,
2: the boundaries. Sounds like no boundaries. She's on call 24/7 is what he said. So that.
0: Yeah, you could drop that and say, I'm going to pick up these pieces of operations in the booking and I'll work this many hours a day.
2: If
0: and
2: she
0: see
2: wants, yeah.
0: If you can find that kind of thing. She's got the ability to do that. And because you're already both there, you're already both watching the kids. So, yeah. Wow. All right. Open phones at 888-825-5225. Thank you for joining us, America. We're glad you are with us. If you're facing that kind of thing, the Every Dollar budgeting app can help. Rachel said it. He said it. Sit down and just run your budget out as if the other person's income wasn't there.
2: Mm-hmm.
0: And then exactly what does it look like?
2: Yeah.
0: And that tells you, and then the pure proof is in the pudding, is let's say she was in an office and you said, okay, other than daycare, we're going to bank her whole check. In this case, you'd bank her whole check for a couple months and prove to yourself you can live on his check, right? And if you just bank it, just put it over there in a little account for 3 or 4 months and you can always move it on to another goal later, throw it on the house or whatever else. You just set it over there. Pay one house payment and bank her check and see what the budget looks like and prove it to yourself. I mean, because if you do that for like 3 months, you'll be going, oh, we can do this. Or, oh, this is awful. I don't want to do this. It puts all the theory to test.

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1: From the WMAY Newsroom, I'm Mike Widmacher. University of Illinois Springfield Center for Lincoln Studies, in partnership with Juneteenth, Inc., the Abraham Lincoln Presidential Library Museum, and the UIS Institute for Race, Gender, Sexuality, and Social Justice, will host a conversation with Nicole Hannah-Jones, host and executive producer of the Hulu docuseries The 1619 Project, as part of its Juneteenth lecture series. The event will begin at 6:30 p.m. on the 15th and be held at the Abraham Lincoln Presidential Library and Museum. Vatican City has been a popular spot for Illinois dignitaries since Chicago native Robert Prevost ascended to the papacy last year as Pope Leo XIV. Illinois State Treasurer Mike Frerichs' gift, however, was possibly the most on-brand. He delivered the pontiff a certificate to reclaim $8.65 of his own money, a sum held in a now-closed PayPal account. The money had been sitting in Illinois' unclaimed property account, and Frerichs, the account's administrator, has been trying to return it. He did so last week on a personal trip to the Vatican. While hundreds of bills are headed to the governor's desk, several key measures debated during the spring legislative session failed to move forward and will be put off to the future months or years. Senate Bill 939, sponsored by Republican Senator Steve McClure, would have required students who initiate sexual assault to be expelled for at least 1 year and at least 6 months for initiating non-consensual sexual acts at school, school property such as buses, and school-related events. The bill was filed last year after an incident in Taylorville. The bill passed the Senate in May 48-3 with two voting present, but never progressed in the House, where it was only sponsored by Republicans. For more news, visit WMAY.com.
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7: Here is your updated News Channel 20 Storm Team forecast. A flood watch and flood advisory remain in effect. Chance of thunderstorms tonight, otherwise mainly cloudy skies. Lows dip down to about 69. South winds 5 to 10 miles per hour. Slight chance of thunderstorms tomorrow. High temperatures reach up to 90. Cloudy skies with a few peaks of sun. I'm meteorologist Kara Foster on 97.7 and 970 WMAY, Springfield's News and Talk. Right now, 73.
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0: Haley is in Portland, Oregon. Hey, Haley, what's up?
1: Hi. I have a question or looking for advice.
0: Okay.
1: Me and my boyfriend have been together for like 2 years. We're house hunting. I have money to put down to make an affordable down payment. How do I convey to him I'm not going to continue looking for houses until we get married?
0: What would happen if you just said that?
1: I've said it, and it's like not hitting. So you can continue looking. And
0: I'm interested to hear Rachel's take, because my take is the old guy is that women have been saying put a ring on it or you get nothing, honey, since time began.
1: Right.
0: This is like a normal thing. So I don't know.
2: Yeah. Where did the conversation lead to the fact that you guys were actually looking at houses, or did you change your mind in the middle of it thinking like, I don't think I want to buy a house with a guy I'm not married to, and you changed your mind, or did he just randomly start looking at houses? Like, how did it even begin?
1: No, like it's been like progressive and like worked up to it, and then looking and me having an inheritance where I could put a substantial chunk down. But I own my house outright currently, and I'm not looking at uprooting my kid until I have like that marital commitment and insurance.
2: For sure.
0: Yeah.
1: So
0: very smart,
1: like,
0: for you.
1: Yeah.
0: I mean, it's some version of put a ring on it, honey. I mean, you know, I mean, it's.
1: Yeah, because I've said I don't just want a ring to do this. I don't want engagement.
0: I mean, get married. That's my way of saying get married.
2: Yeah, I'm
0: agreeing with you. Yeah. Women have been saying not until we're married for as long as time has begun. Okay. And a few guys, but not as many.
1: I already own a business. I don't want to find
0: how old
1: a
0: are you?
1: Partner. I want to, I'm 39.
0: Yeah. So you're an established like adult person.
2: Mm-hmm.
1: Yeah.
0: You're not in a needy position at all.
1: No, it not at all. So,
2: do you think he will be the one you marry?
1: I would love to marry him. He's a great guy. I'm not into like, commingling the finances.
0: Yeah, I agree.
1: And I've said it, and he's
0: it's just
1: not,
0: it's very like, dangerous. I think you're just going to have a very clear, no child in the room, no music playing, no distraction, very clear, define the relationship conversation, and just, you know, here's what I think. I think I love you, and I think I do want to spend my life with you. I'm not going to, I've worked so hard to get where we are, and because this is inherited money, my grandmother would roll over in her grave. And
2: it's just not wise right now.
0: And I just don't feel the wisdom in this, and I'm not going to do this out of order. And so I'll be happy to look at a home together and even put my home involved or some of my money involved or whatever, because we're going to combine our lives when we're married. But until we're married, I'm not going to. And you just need to hear that. And if that's a deal breaker for you, then you need to think about that.
1: Okay.
0: I mean, you just got a kind of clarity, right?
1: I've tried to make it pretty clear, but like, you know, he continues to like look at houses and consider my.
0: Well, you can go look at houses, but I'm not.
1: But like, yeah.
2: What's his living situation?
1: He has an apartment and cars and $20,000 to put down on a house, which isn't much for a down payment these days.
0: Mm-hmm.
1: And
0: what does he make?
1: He makes probably like 85 a year.
0: What do you make?
1: Probably 32 a year.
0: How old is he?
1: 40.
0: Okay. All right. So you're the same age. That's good news. And
2: you're only making 32 a year, Haley? Is that what you said?
1: Yeah.
2: Have you combined your finances with him? Are you guys?
1: I haven't combined anything. He has a place.
2: But you're living on $32,000 a year in Portland with a kid?
1: Yes.
2: Okay, that's great.
0: It's amazing.
2: Yeah.
0: Well done. Yeah, that's a big strain.
1: Well,
0: yeah.
1: It's outskirts of there.
0: Yeah, okay. That's okay.
2: Yeah, yeah, yeah. That's
0: how much inheritance did you receive?
1: Which time?
0: Okay, how much inheritance do you have, and who did it come from?
1: My mother, my estranged mother, passed away last year, and I was left a quarter. There's four of us. I was left a quarter of her federal retirement to the tune of about $214,000. And I have to empty that account, apparently, in like 10 years. Mm-hmm. And so I'm going to have to start taking RMDs. And I'm like, well, that'd be a great, you know, to rent this house out and, you know, progress with him and go in on a house together and start putting some RMDs toward that. But again, like
0: and that's the total inheritance?
1: No, I have other accounts and trusts beyond that.
0: How much?
1: Probably another $120,000.
0: Okay. All right, cool. Well, you've got a really nice nest egg. He has a better income. This sounds like a good situation overall. But again, you just need to be aligned. And I don't know. Sometimes I have, because I'm a Southern person, we have a tendency to be too nice to the point that we're not clear.
2: Except for you,
0: and
2: Dave.
0: I stopped doing that about 20 years ago. And now I'm extremely clear because I found out that that's actually nice. To be unclear is to be unkind.
1: Okay.
0: And so be clear.
2: Mm-hmm.
0: And because it's not fair to him for him to have, you know, we're out here looking at houses and then, what happened to Haley? She just jumped off the rails. I thought we had all this figured out. No, I think you need to be very clear. And he can, I'm not going to go look at houses anymore until it's part of a system that includes a date that we are married before we buy a house. And so there's no reason for me to go look at houses in that situation. We can do other things with our time.
2: Yeah, and when you got the 214, that was a year ago. If you have 10 years, you have 9 more years. And, you know, and realistically, if you guys get married in the next year or two, you know what I mean? Like the time
0: you can
2: crunch.
0: It. You can pull it all.
2: Yes,
0: yes. You can pull it all at once and just pay taxes on it and put it as a down payment. And I would. And I think this sounds like that's probably what you were planning to do. But again, you guys, I think he's pushing on the gas and you weren't pushing on the brakes as hard. So bring it to a stop at the red light. Beep, beep.
2: Yeah, right? And that's wise, Haley. Like your gut and what you're
0: it's very
2: leaning
0: wise.
2: Towards is right.
0: Yeah,
2: so
0: it's the right
2: trust
0: thing.
2: That.
0: It's a very, very smart way to do this. And, you know, you've got 300,000 reasons to do this, a baby as a reason to do this. An established 39-year-old woman who's making it on her own.
2: Mm-hmm.
0: You know, you're not
2: has her own
0: you're not
2: job.
0: Some kind
2: I mean,
0: of desperate somebody or something here. This is not, you know, you're in great shape. And you got a good head on your shoulders. The way you even posed the question was, you know, there's wisdom and we could feel your spirit is solid, all of that. So trust your gut. You got a good one, you know. And but just you can be kind and very, very, very clear. And that's all I would do. I've not faced that situation, but that's what I
2: Yeah, and
0: think
2: my prayer is that you guys have established a relationship and that he's a great guy, that he respect that and say, absolutely, okay, well, let's wait, let's make some plans. And you know what I mean? If it scares him off, then you probably wouldn't want to be in a relationship with him anyways.
0: If it runs him off, he was there for the money. If he books based on this, he wasn't there for the right reason.
2: Mm-hmm.
0: So it's a great acid test in that regard. So he was just trying to sign up for a down payment. With some girl he met, you know, oh, that's real scary, isn't it? I doubt it is, though. I don't think that's the case. And the reason, you know why I don't think so? Because I don't think she would have put up with him this long.
2: Mm-hmm.
0: I think she would have run him off for now. She would have smelled that.
2: We trust you, Haley.
0: Yeah. I mean, the girl I'm talking to is smart. I mean, that's, you know, she's got some brains. It's a good thing.

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0: Marty. Marta is with us in Indianapolis. Hi, Marta. How are you?
1: Hi, I'm good. Thank you.
0: Good. What's up?
1: So, my big question, like the main question, is going to be, should I get a loan, or should me and my husband, I guess, get a loan to get all of our debt together and pay it off that way, or should we refinance our house first?
0: Probably neither. How much debt do you have?
1: Without the house, it's about $14,172.01.
0: No, you should not get any kind of loan, and you for sure don't need debt consolidation. What kind of debt is the $14,000?
1: About $1,600 of it is going to be credit card debt. What I owe my car is about $4,600. And then the rest is going to be medical.
0: Okay. And you have health insurance, I assume. So this has been deductibles and copays.
1: Yes.
0: Okay. Who's been sick?
1: I wasn't really sick. I had a baby.
0: Okay.
1: So that's what.
0: And you end up with $5,000 worth of bills having a baby out of pocket?
1: Pretty much. About $600 of it was for genetic testing while I was still pregnant because I'm adopted, so we wanted a little bit more information of what could possibly happen after the
0: baby. So what is your household income?
1: Right now, with me out of work monthly, it's about $3,060.
0: What did you say about work? I'm sorry, I misunderstood.
1: Right now, I'm only doing like very minimal part-time.
0: With you being out of work with the baby. I see. How old is the baby?
1: Sorry.
0: That's okay. I didn't understand you. How old is the baby?
1: You're fine. She's 2 months.
0: Oh, wonderful. That's so cool. And your husband makes $3,000 a month?
1: So I've been working a little bit, but about $3,000 with both of ours.
0: Okay. And what does he do?
1: He works at a drug manufacturing company at a town close to us.
0: Mm-hmm. And how old is he?
1: He's 24.
0: 24. Okay. All right. So the bad news is you have $14,000 in debt. The good news is you only have $14,000 in debt. And so Rachel and I are going to put you on an every dollar budget. We're going to give it to you. And then both of you are going to pick up side gigs. He's going to pick up a lot. You're going to pick up a little. You're going to look around the house and sell so much stuff the baby thinks he's next. You're going to stay out of restaurants unless one of you is working there. You're not going on vacation. And you're going to roll up your sleeves and put $1,000 a month on this by making an extra $1,000 a month, $2,000 a month between the two of you, and you're going to be 100% debt-free in about a year.
1: Okay.
0: But you're going to have to add some income to this because your income's already dangerously low. Would you agree?
1: Yes.
0: Yeah.
2: Yeah. When you go back to work, Marta, full-time, what will you be making?
1: What I was making before I left, I was making about $4,600 a month.
2: Oh, good. Okay.
0: So you make more than him?
1: It's pretty close. He makes a little bit more than me.
2: A little bit more, but he's bringing home $3,000, and you bring home $4,000 when you're both working full time. I thought you said. Right.
1: Mm-hmm.
0: Okay.
1: Oh, I'm so sorry. I was looking at the completely wrong numbers.
2: Oh, you're fine.
1: He makes alone $2,400 a month.
2: $2,400 a month he makes.
1: Yes.
2: Okay, but you make $4,000 a month. Is that right?
1: No, that would be together after I'm back.
0: Okay.
2: Okay.
0: So both of you have got to work on your long-term careers. Both of your jobs suck. Income-wise, okay, your long-term career. Mm-hmm. In the short term, you got to work on some part-time extra work to add income to the household. But that's not that unusual when you're 23 with a baby, okay? It's not unusual. There's no shame in that. So short term, we get our income up, and we knock out this debt. with some part-time jobs. Long-term, we start really focusing on what do we want to be doing when we're 30 that pays 10 times more than we're getting paid now. What are we going to, what classes do we need to take? What certifications do we need to get? What new jobs do we need to get? Because you don't want to be 38 and making this kind of money.
1: Mm-hmm.
0: That's the wrong end of the bell curve. You don't want to be over there.
2: Yeah. And Marta, the medical bill side, that is one industry. If you call the hospital and you guys get some money, you know, piled in together, that there's a chance they will settle. They'll come down. There's a lot of stories that we've heard throughout the years, I know, of people calling, and that is one place that you could actually see your bill lower. So make that part of your part-time job too, is getting, tracking down the insurance company and the hospital and the bills and all of that.
0: Sophia is in Idaho. Hi, Sophia. How are you?
3: Oh my gosh. Hi. I'm doing good. Yourself?
0: Better than I deserve. How can we help?
3: Hi. So I'm a stay-at-home mom. My husband and I are almost complete baby set number three.
0: Good.
3: I have an opportunity to clean a friend's business office for $300 a month, mm-hmm. cleaning it twice a month. And I want to know how I can do that legally, meaning like with taxes and everything like that.
0: Okay. Well, the easiest thing to do is just keep it as a sole proprietorship, which is what I would do. Open a separate bank account. It's not legally, it's just keeping up with it, okay? Open a separate bank account and just put a business name on it. It's Sophia So-and-so, DBA, doing business as Sophia's Office Cleaning, or whatever you name it.
3: Oh.
0: Okay? And use your Social Security number. Also put your husband on the account. But you've got a separate account just for the business, okay? And you don't have to have a tax ID number. You don't have to have anything. You can do it in a sole proprietorship, a DBA account, doing business as. Then you put all the income from your side hustle into that, and any expenses, like if you bought cleaning supplies or something like that, any expenses you have around the business come out of that account. Mm-hmm. Nothing else goes into that account except business. Nothing comes out of that account except business. And then when you take money out of that account to bring it home and use it, you set aside 1/4 of it for taxes, and you're supposed to file quarterly estimates for your taxes on your business, and that's based on your profits. And so if you made $3,000 in a quarter, you probably would have set aside $750 for taxes, and that's going to be pretty close. And when you calculate out your quarterly estimates, they're not hard to calculate. It's based on your profit. If you need some help with all that, you can just get with one of our Ramsey trusted tax professionals, and they can help you do it. But the big thing, Rachel, is just to keep your business stuff separate.
2: Yes. Well, and the quarterly estimates. That's the one that we could call small businesses. That's some of the worst financial calls I feel like we get with small business. Now, she won't be doing like tons and tons and tons of revenue, you know, as of right now.
0: Yeah.
2: She could start to grow it, but
0: if you run a 1099 or you run a side hustle and you're not paying your taxes through the year, you're going to get hit in the back of the head come April. You're going to get the devil smacked out of you. You're not going to like it. You're right. It's one of the biggest problems we see.
2: Mm-hmm.
0: How'd you get a $20,000 IRS lien? Oh, well, I didn't pay my taxes. Mm-hmm. Oh, what is that for 2 years or 1 year or whatever it was on that side hustle? And so all income in America is taxable. So, sorry, even if it's cash, no matter what it is, if it's income, it is taxable. And if you're telling the truth and you have integrity, you file a tax return, you put down your income minus your expenses, the difference is called profit, and that profit is taxable in America. Welcome to the United States. And if you start making a lot of money, you'll get the opportunity to pay a lot of taxes, and you'll get the opportunity to listen to some communists say you're not paying your fair share, which is absolutely ridiculous. So when considering that 48% of Americans last year paid zero federal income tax, how's that fair?

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2: ABC News, I'm Stephanie Officer. Even as the U.S. blockade over the Strait of Hormuz continues, President Trump claimed today negotiations with Iran are continuing steadily. ABC's Jonathan Carl.
3: I spoke with President Trump just a short while ago over the phone. He insisted that talks are actively underway with the Iranians right now, telling me repeatedly he doesn't want anything to get in the way of his deal, saying, quote, we're trying to finish it up.
2: More than 30 million Americans under alert tonight for severe weather as a series of storms takes aim at the middle of the country. ABC News chief meteorologist Ginger Zee.
4: Tornado warning just popped south and east of Denver. We've already seen ping pong ball sized hail into Nebraska, parts of Kansas. There will be more warnings on the map. Some of them go until 11 p.m., but the flood watches are still up. Kansas City down to Atlanta and including Louisville.
2: OpenAI filed preliminary paperwork with the SEC today that would lead the way to it becoming a publicly traded company. This is ABC News. Someone made off with 18 pallets of whiskey from a Pennsylvania storage facility last week.
5: There was a lot of Noble Oak bourbon being stored in a Philadelphia warehouse on Friday. It was supposed to go to locations in northern New Jersey. A couple of thieves had other plans.
6: They showed up at American Supply's warehouse. They said, hey, we're here for a pickup for A21. They didn't really know what it was.
5: A21 Wine and Spirits Chief Operating Officer Rob Koch stating the obvious that the warehouse failed at some basic security measures. The booze still missing. Sherry Preston, ABC News.
2: A referee from Somalia has been denied entry to the U.S. for the FIFA World Cup. U.S. Customs and Border Protection says it's due to vetting concerns. FIFA confirms Omar Abdul Qadir Artan will be unable to train and officiate at the FIFA World Cup 2026 after he was denied entry into the United States. Somalia is on the Trump administration's countries of concern list requiring extra vetting. I'm Stephanie Officer, ABC News.
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9: 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From the WMAY Newsroom, I'm Mike Winmacher. Logan County leaders are condemning the Illinois Department of Corrections' decision to relocate the Logan Correctional Center to a proposed new facility in Will County. The department announced Friday it will proceed with planning for men's and women's prisons near Crest Hill. IDOC said typical construction takes 5 years. Logan Correctional Center remained open during planning and construction of the new facility. A joint statement from State Senator Sally Turner, State Representative Bill Hauter, Logan County Board Chairman James Glenn, and Lincoln Mayor Tracy Welch said moving the facility would do nothing to improve outcomes of the people incarcerated there, and they will continue to fight the decision. State Senator Doris Turner is touting her role in securing nearly $10,000 for the Midland Fire Protection District to help with purchasing new equipment or paying for fire training. Turner said, quote, "No matter where you live, you deserve to feel safe in your community. When we invest in public safety, we are investing in residents, putting their well-being first." 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
13: Here is your updated News Channel 20 Storm Team forecast. A flood watch and flood advisory remain in effect. Chance of thunderstorms tonight, otherwise mainly cloudy skies. Lows dip down to about 69. South winds 5 to 10 miles per hour. Slight chance of thunderstorms tomorrow. High temperatures reach up to 90. Cloudy skies with a few peaks of sun. I'm meteorologist Kara Foster on 97.7 and 970 WMAY, Springfield's News and Talk. 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
15: It is the Jesse Kelly Show. Let's have some fun. On a Monday, a magnificent Monday, a Medal of Honor Monday, and there's so much we are going to tackle tonight. Some good, some bad, some ups and downs. An hour from now, we have a Medal of Honor Monday that is absolutely wonderful. I am going to start out. We'll talk some election fraud in a way that I think might actually make you feel better by the time we are done. We will get to emails. We'll talk about firings at the FBI, another example of how communists create and infect institutions to legitimize the illegitimate. All that polling for the 2028 election, massive H-1B visa fraud ring, and so much more coming up tonight on the world-famous Jesse Kelly Show. Audibly, if the show sounds different again, and I'm positive it does, I don't know what to tell you. We're in yet another different place today as we bounce across the country like vagabonds, attempting to find a temporary studio until our flooded out studio is finally open for business again. You're going to have to get used to me broadcasting from a phone booth. So here I am in some dark, desolate dungeon, attempting to bring you award-winning radio. The great news is, Chris, the soundboard's not on. Did you turn on the sound? There it is. The soundboard is with me. No need to fear. All right. This is going to be one of those bad news, good news things, right? Bad news, good news. I promise you at the end there is good news coming. But my email inbox is full of people angry about what happened in Los Angeles. In case you don't know what happened in Los Angeles, 30-second recap. Los Angeles is

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1: His race gets national, and soon the conservative, I'll call it ecosystem, is getting really, really excited because this guy looks like the real deal. He's saying smart things. He's doing smart things. And soon the momentum seems like it's rolling his way. He's raising money. Oh my gosh, do we have a chance? Now let's pause on this excitement, because here's something that's wonderful about us. This is a little mini good news segment in the middle of the bad news portion of it. Something wonderful about you is you want America's cities to be wonderful. You're cheering for them, aren't you? I know we get mad at them. Ah, Chicago sucks. But if you had your choice, if you could choose A or B, B being Chicago still sucks, but A being Chicago gets revitalized, clean, wonderful, low taxes, you can take your family out at night, which would you choose? You would want Chicago to be wonderful, New York City to be wonderful, L.A. You understand that these places are, for better or worse, part of the country you love, part of the United States of America. And man, if they would wake up, right? We use that term a lot. If they would just wake up. Just wake up and choose differently. I'm looking at a headline here. A suspect is in custody after five New Yorkers stabbed at Penn Station. We look at these headlines and we say, man, when's New York going to wake up? Hopefully this will wake them up. I get emails all the time. I have some today. Jesse, when are they going to wake up in fill in the blank blue area? We ask that question. We bring that up because in our heart of hearts, we are rooting for these places. And every now and then, we feel like we've struck gold. We'll have the right candidate at the right time, doing smart things, funny things, catching national attention. And we will, in these moments, because we have hope, and remember, hope can be a very good thing, because we have hope, we convince ourselves in these moments, finally, this is our time. Our time has come. It's time. Los Angeles is waking up. Jesse, I've been talking to friends in L.A. and they're waking up. Jesse, I'm out there hunting down voters in L.A. and I'm telling you right now, the numbers are crazy. We are waking up. And that word gets to spread and momentum builds. And that's fine. But remember when people called it pessimistic. I would call it realistic. Remember when I sat here behind this microphone and said, I have just so much respect for Spencer Pratt. I think it's awesome what he's done. Admirable. I think he should have a high-ranking place in the Republican Party for what he's done. Yeah, he's not going to win. Ah, that's pessimistic. How can you say that? You don't say, Jesse, I have the voting numbers. No. I see. You, because you're emotionally invested, do not. And the truth is that in any place that has been controlled by communists for long enough, it's just not possible. It's not possible to go to the polls, register the voters. I've been calling people. We've been knocking on doors. We have the perfect candidate. He's smart. She's funny. He's hip. I know. I got it. It's awesome. Good. Happy for you. It's not possible because of how communists think about elections, and they don't think about them like you think about them. You believe in a free country, for better or for worse. You know what I bet? You know what I bet? I bet you wouldn't want Republicans to cheat in elections. In fact, in a perfect world, I bet you would just say, hey, count every vote. Count them all election night. Make sure it's legitimate. And then let the chips fall where they may. Let the people decide. We do live in a republic. Let the people make their choice. I bet that's what you would say. Communists would look at you like you have three heads if you said that to them.

0: They don't understand that way of thinking at all. They know they have to act like that, so they may use those words, but that's not how communists think about elections. That's never how they've thought about elections. From the Soviet Union to East Germany to Cambodia to name your communist country, they've never thought about elections that way. Elections are simply an avenue to keep power and gain more power. And if a free slash fair election doesn't allow you to do that, well, then you just gotta drop the free slash fair, because power in the end is all that matters. It's all they serve. If you played a game of Monopoly with friends and family, you would not reach over as soon as nobody was looking and grab a handful of $500 bills. Why? It's against the rules. It's cheating. Kind of feels dirty. That's not the way the game is supposed to be played. And of course, you are correct about that. To the communist, it would never occur to them not to grab the 500s. We're not here to have fun, play a game, have some good competition. Power, victory in the end is all that matters. So when they control a country, a state, a city for long enough, they will take the time, put in the money, put in the effort, and they will put into place systems that ensure you can't win. I mentioned it, I think, on Friday. I mentioned it. I'll mention it again. There is an old saying that I know you've heard 1,000 times. I don't even know who came up with it first. And the saying is, you can vote your way into communism, but you have to shoot your way out. Please don't shoot your way out of anything, by the way. But why is that a saying that everybody has heard? Why? Well, all countries have figured out once you vote them in, they'll just cheat from then on. And you can't get them out normal. They won't let you. Now, that's a bunch of bad news. I told you there is good news when it comes to this, and there is. And we'll get to that good news in a moment. Before I get to the good news, I have this bit of good news. You're paying way too much for your wireless. Way too much. You're not only paying way too much, you're paying a company who hates your freaking guts. Pure Talk loves you. They love your country. 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Oh, and they won't take your money and use it to destroy your culture. And it's easy to switch. 10 minutes on the phone with an American. Just dial #250 and say Jesse Kelly. #250, say Jesse Kelly. We'll be back.
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0: It is the Jesse Kelly Show on a magnificent Monday, a Medal of Honor Monday, which we will get to 45 minutes from now. Don't forget, you can email the show, jesse@jessekellyshow.com. Oh, California, California. Remember this little throwback? This is from 2010.
11: 4 weeks after the November 2nd election, California finally has declared a winner in the attorney general race. Harris finished so close to her Republican opponent that it took a month to finish counting every vote. She won by less than one percentage point.
0: California almost had a Republican attorney general in 2010, but they took a month to count all the votes. And at the end, wouldn't you know it, Dome ended up as the attorney general of California with less than 1% of the vote. As of this morning, all the reputable organizations like Decision Desk and others have come out and publicly stated that they have officially called the race in Los Angeles for mayor. It looks like it's going to be communist Karen Bass versus communist Rahman. Spencer Pratt is official. Well, it's as official as it can get until it's official. Spencer Pratt's campaign is, for all intents and purposes, over. People are furious. It feels hopeless. We can never win. All those other things. Okay. Now, that's all bad news, and that's all true, and that's all fine. But remember that talk we had one time about what was the real end for the mafia in America? And I say that understanding the mafia still exists and the families still exist, and I know all that. But as far as them being a superpower in the country, possibly the superpower in the country, what was the beginning of the end for that? When did that really, really start? When the public really found out about it. Law enforcement, of course, knew about it forever. Insiders, people in the know, they knew about organized crime to some extent for a very long time. But your normie neighbor, he's into baseball right now. Nothing wrong with that. He goes to church on the weekends, hangs out with the family. When your normie neighbor, who's kind of politically uninvolved, when he found out about it, that was the beginning of the end. Now, let me explain why. Because it's important to understand this. This will come back to the elections. There is such a thing as momentum, societal momentum. It's a real thing that exists. And how many people are angry about any given situation will oftentimes determine how motivated politicians and law enforcement are to actually do something about the problem. For instance, you, me, we are hardcore righties, aren't we? That we yell about Democrats stealing elections, cheating in elections. I'm not saying it doesn't matter. It most definitely does matter. But what percentage of the United States of America, if you had to guess right now, is currently listening to the world famous Jesse Kelly show? You know what? Set that aside, because I know I just invited insults and I didn't want to do that. What percentage of the United States of America right now, what time is it? I don't even know, like 6:15 Eastern, 6:20, roughly, whatever. I don't have a clock in here. What percentage of the United States of America right now is consuming any version of, quote, right-wing media? What percentage do you think? 5? Okay, let's be really, really nice. 10? Let's be nice and say 10. You understand that you, of course, know who Rush Limbaugh is, but Rush Limbaugh could walk through an airport at the height of his popularity and 99 out of 100 people wouldn't recognize him. Isn't that unbelievable? The GOAT. Oh, he'd get recognized, don't get me wrong, but not by most people. So let's call it 10% of the country yelling about Democrats stealing election. That's an important 10%. You matter. You're the foot soldier in the movement. But if I'm a scumbag politician or in law enforcement or something like that, and I only care about myself and power and things like that, and you come to me and you say, sir, 10% of the people feel strongly about this. Do you think that moves me to action? It's 10%. Well, that means 90% of my people, they don't care. They're not going to vote on this in any upcoming election. They're not going to be sending me emails, making phone calls. They're not going to stop me. What are the chances, me, politician goober, what are the chances that someone's going to stop me in Piggly Wiggly when I'm shopping for bacon this weekend and yell at me about election cheating? 10%? What's the big deal? No big deal. It's just 10%. In order to get real movement on anything, politically, anything, it doesn't matter what it is, you have to get a high enough percentage of the people angry about it, meaning it has to break containment. Containment, for in this case, is you and me. Containment being people who read about politics, who listen to stuff like you're doing right now, who watch stuff, people who argue about this with other political people and talk about it. Maybe you're politically involved. Maybe you're in office. All these things are good. I'm glad you are. It's not enough. Why is Donald Trump president? It's not because of abortion. Donald Trump is the president of the United States of America because enough people were angry about the cost of things, inflation. Enough people got angry about immigration, all the barbarians in our country. And it broke containment. It wasn't 10% anymore. Now it was 60%, 70%. Now we have a new president. I think we're breaking containment. I'll explain in just a moment. Now, speaking of abortion, we have an obligation to save these babies. I believe that. I always have. We have an obligation to save the children who are being killed by their mother every day. Tens of millions of lives have been snuffed out in this country because abortion became part of our culture. Acceptable here. How do we change the hearts and minds? That's what we have to do. Changing laws doesn't do it. We've seen that. 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We introduce mothers to their baby through ultrasound. 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We'll be back.
6: From the WMAY newsroom, I'm Mike Windmacher. State Senator Doris Turner is touting her role in securing nearly $10,000 for the Midland Fire Protection District to help with purchasing new equipment or paying for fire training. Turner said, quote, "No matter where you live, you deserve to feel safe in your community. When we invest in public safety, we're investing in residents, putting their well-being first." Attorneys for the now-cleared Broadview 6 defendants are seeking any possible evidence of pressure from White House officials on the U.S. Attorney's Office in Chicago to secure an indictment against the group of Democratic activists, local elected officials, and candidates this past fall. The defendants, who were indicted in October after attending an immigration protest in the early weeks of the Trump administration's Chicago-focused Operation Midway Blitz mass deportation campaign, had been set to face trial late last month. But the trial was abruptly canceled and all charges dropped in the face of an alleged prosecutorial misconduct in front of the grand jury. Logan County leaders are condemning the Illinois Department of Corrections' decision to relocate the Logan Correctional Center to a proposed new facility in Will County. The department announced Friday will proceed with planning for men's and women's prisons near Crest Hill. IDOC said typical construction takes 5 years. Logan Correctional Center remained open during planning and construction of the new facility. A joint statement from State Senator Sally Turner, State Representative Bill Howder, Logan County Board Chairman James Glenn, and Lincoln Mayor Tracy Welch said moving the facility would do nothing to improve outcomes of the people incarcerated there, and they will continue to fight the decision. For more news, visit WMAY.com.
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14: Here's your updated News Channel 20 Storm Team forecast. A flood watch continues until 7 a.m. tomorrow. A flood advisory continues until 9 p.m. tonight. Lows dip down to about 69 tonight under partly cloudy skies with a chance of thunderstorms. Winds out of the southwest, 5 to 10 miles per hour. Mainly cloudy skies expected. Tomorrow, slight chance for storms, 90. I'm meteorologist Carol Foster on 97.7 and 970 WMAY, Springfield's News and Talk. 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
0: It is the Jesse Kelly Show on a magnificent Monday that's been a little heavy so far.
24: It is as heavy as 10 boxes that you might be moving.
0: But there's great news. Donald Trump sat down for an interview with Kristen Welker on NBC. I know you already know about this. That's, again, breaking containment. You already know what I'm about to play for you. In case you missed it, Kristen Welker's this communist who works for NBC. Of course, the GOP lets her moderate presidential debates, but that's another story entirely. Donald Trump sat down with her. It got a bit contentious, if you will, but that's not the important part. Let me play it for you.
25: Let's talk
26: your
25: about
26: elections
25: you
26: in this country.
25: Court.
26: We're like a third world country.
25: But, sir,
26: your elections are crooked, and you're crooked, and Meet the Press is crooked, and so is ABC and CBS and CNN.
25: But, Mr. President,
26: your one-sided crooked network. So let's call it quits, because I've had enough. Thank you, darling. Have a good
25: Mr.
26: time.
25: Mr. President, let's please. I traveled all the way to Wisconsin.
26: I've sat in the rain.
25: I know.
26: I've sat in the rain
25: all the
26: with
25: way
26: you
25: to
26: for
25: Wisconsin.
26: An hour. On and off in the rain.
0: I love... you know what? We'll get to her Wisconsin comment in just a moment. They just always accidentally screw it up. But here's something else communists do. We've talked about it many times before. Communism is a demonic religion of destruction and domination. It's awful. It's all about just destroying things and dominating. Because it lacks anything resembling morality, because it is demonic, communism has always had a fatal flaw, and it's never found a way out of it. That fatal flaw is they can't control their demonic urges. They go too far, too fast, drunk on power, and that's what burns them. Communism historically would have had much more success, much more lasting power if they had ever been able to tell each other, whoa, hold on, we can't execute another 5,000 people. The people are already getting mad about these things. I know you want to, and believe me, I would love to, but the public is starting to rise up against us here. We can't line up another 5,000 people and shoot them in the head and rape their wives. Otherwise, it's going to be going too far. So, hey, we got to dial that back for a little bit. They can't do it. They simply can't do it. They can't control themselves. What's happening in Los Angeles is terrible for Los Angeles. It's terrible for Spencer Pratt. It's terrible for you if you were emotionally invested. If you're listening in Los Angeles and maybe you worked hard on it, you have nothing but my deepest sympathy. It's terrible. I'm not saying it's not. In the short term, it's terrible. I'm not saying it's not. In the long term, every single day since the election, the communist who came in dead last has gained virtually all the votes. Every single day, you know, a smart communist would have been tossing 20-30% of them to Spencer Pratt. Oh, looks like it's going to be close. We're barely edging him out. Spencer gained some. But they didn't. Instead, You know what they did. Remember, ballot harvesting is legal. Remember, much of what you're seeing right now, I know you're calling for send in the troops. This is illegal. Actually, in California, remember when I told you they put the systems in place in California, most of what you're seeing is probably perfectly legal. Do you know they're down there at the homeless camps gathering up all the druggies, probably even tossing them some drug money? That part would be illegal, but you know they're gathering all of them up saying, hey, fill out this ballot. They fill out the ballot. The ballots all go to ramen. Soon, the election is between Karen Bass and Top Ramen. What, Chris? I know we already used that nickname. I'm sorry. Let it be heard now. I lack maturity. And from now on this show, when there is anybody involved in politics with the last name Ramen, who I don't like, they will be referred to as Top Ramen. I can't help. What, Chris? You know, that's a very fair point. Jewish producer Chris just said, isn't that disparaging Top Ramen? That's not my intention. I need to be clear. My intention is not to disparage Top Ramen. You know what was hilarious? They sell Top Ramen in Japan. I did not see that coming. Oh, don't get me wrong. They had all kinds of Japanese stuff, but they also had good old-fashioned American Top Ramen. And that's what I bought. No, I'm kidding. I didn't. Anyway, back to what I was saying. Quit distracting me. I know it sucks. And I know what I just said is, it's cold comfort, isn't it? If you were emotionally invested in that. You thought this was our time, then they stole another one. But what they just did is so brazen and blatant. In the long run, it's going to hurt the communists. Now, what does that mean? Because I just said you can't vote your way out of it. No, I'm not saying that next election cycle, Republicans are going to win. We'll have the momentum. People are on to the cheating. What I am saying is, in the future, when Republicans get enough power, probably have to happen federally, if I'm being honest, Republicans will finally stop talking about it, and they'll start going in and smashing to bits these systems that have been put into place that allow communists to steal elections in blue areas. It's not going to happen today. It won't happen next year. It probably won't happen 10 years from now. I don't want to put a timeline on it, but I know time after time after time after time after time, communists go too far, too fast, because they cannot control their demonic urges. And when they go too far, too fast, the issue they're going too far, too fast on breaks containment. It gets outside of the right-wing echo sphere, and it lands on normies' desks. You know what I had multiple people talk to me about this weekend on, Friday night. On Friday night, after the show was over, a bunch of my friends, neighbors, all my normies, we're getting together. There was a big baseball game, not a professional one. The kids had a big local baseball game. All the families wanted to get together afterwards. Let's go eat some Mexican food. Let's talk about the game, talk about life, that kind of a thing. Now, you know me. When I'm off the air, it's not that I avoid politics, although sometimes I guess I do. But I don't talk about it with friends and family. If they want to, that's fine. But I just want to live my life. It's fine. I want to listen, really. I sit down at this table. It was one long table. There were a bunch of us there. One long table. Nothing but me and a bunch of normies sitting there at the table. What do you think came up first? Do you see what's happening in Los Angeles? And of course, a couple of them were all, no, what? And the normies start saying, dude, the Republican was in second place. And now every day they're finding a new batch of votes and they're all going to the Democrat. No way. All of them? Yeah, all of them. I'm just sitting there watching as I eat my chips. Just dipping chips in queso. This place has a little hot habanero salsa that you need to mix with the queso. But that's another story entirely. Sitting there dipping my chips in the queso. Sipping on an ice water. Watching the normies come alive with the knowledge that Democrats are dirty communists who steal elections. much as they try to pretend otherwise.
2: Florida has a lot of mail-in, and they get the results the same night. It makes people feel like, oh, something's off. But there's not. That's how their rules are.
3: I feel the exact opposite. I think if someone is taking their time to count the votes, I think if someone is looking at every single thing, because in California, it's the most populous state. We all know that. And they actually have signature verification. So they look at every single signature. And if those signatures do not match,
0: I think it's great that they're taking their time. The lies don't work when you do what you just did. Doesn't work. We may have lost the battle. I think in the long run, this kind of thing helps win the war. All right, we'll move on. We have great stuff, funny stuff. We have emails. We have Medal of Honor Monday. We have to talk about, well, I guess one more example of what goes on here, but in a good way. Before we get to that, let me talk to you about how you feel. I'm talking about your energy. I'm talking about your mind. Do you feel focused and clear? Do you feel full of pep? Not just in the morning, not just after your third cup of coffee. Where are you at 2 or 3 in the afternoon? That post-lunch crash. I just had a cheesesteak. 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

0: Jesse Kelly Show on a magnificent Monday, 10 minutes away from Medal of Honor Monday. Remember, you can email the show your love, your hate, your death threats, jesse@jessekellyshow.com. Now, I need to pause for a little programming note before we get to more of the way things work in Democrat countries. If you are planning on running for office, any level of office, and I want you to, remember to get involved. Local. Local is how we take the country back. Get involved. Run for office. It's really, really important, no matter what, to not curse out your constituents.
1: You know, I don't appreciate being told we're not doing enough when I voted on two more resolutions this week. And I'm going to tell you that people like me are standing up and saying what he's doing in Cuba is wrong. And I don't appreciate being attacked by people because Republicans are sitting on a resolution and speaking up and speaking out. November elections have consequences, and elect Democrats so you can actually stand up to them. That's what I'm going to tell you. And I've been very vocal about what he's doing in Venezuela and Cuba. So you're elected a Republican Congress in this state, help do it, and they won't bring it up. So don't go after Democrats that are speaking up and speaking out.
0: Do you beep and hear me? I'm telling you right now. In general, that's not great. I just dropped the piece of paper because we're in a makeshift studio. Oh, that's about the H-1B visa fraud. I'll have to get to that one later. Headline, non-citizens now exposed on the New Jersey voter rolls. I brought this up because we all have California on the brain, New Jersey, Chicago, New York. You didn't think they were trying to keep all those illegals here to pick the strawberries, did you? You understand how it works. I will again remind you just a little bit of how it works. Remember when Donald Trump gave that State of the Union and was talking about all the dead people on Social Security? Oh, I can't believe it. This guy's, we have 100,000 102-year-olds on Social Security, or whatever the numbers were. You understand what the game is. Government people are selling existing Social Security information to illegals so they can essentially become legal. I know it doesn't make them legal, but for tax purposes, they can become legal and they can work in the United States of America. Oh, okay. How does that help Democrats? Where do you think they ballot harvest? Why do you think states like California are so bizarrely accommodating to illegals? They'll give you a freaking CDL in California. You can go drive a big rig from there if you're an illegal. Even a nutty liberal state. Doesn't that seem like a bridge too far? Isn't that a little too far? Well, not if you're planning on using that person's vote. Shoot, I bet you money they don't even send them a ballot. They just grab these ballots, fill them out, drop them in. Now, that brings me one more thing. I know I probably said the last one was the final word, but this is actually going to be the final word. I'm going to play you something. His name is Antonio Reynoso. Don't worry, he's from New York. He's a Democrat. I know you're going to find this shocking. I want you to listen to this.
2: The membership of the organization is mostly white male, and I just don't feel comfortable being in an organization in which SIOs, which are like a socialist in office, are meeting regularly with a population that is not representative of the entire district.
0: He's talking about an open socialist organization, and he's uncomfortable because there are too many white dudes. What's this have to do with anything? Well, people have asked, all these extra votes they've found in Los Angeles, why are they all going to the third place open socialist and not Karen Bass? I'm glad you asked. There are two actual explanations here, and both of them may apply. The first explanation is this. Karen Bass probably thinks she's going to beat Rahman anyway. The real explanation, though, the truth is, the Democrat Party is experiencing a communist revolt from within. They are experiencing a communist revolt from within, and the leaders who are trying to hold it back in order to win state, local, and national elections are losing that battle right now. They're losing to the internal communist revolt. They haven't been able to hold it off. They're retiring. They're done. This guy, Zohran Mamdani, listen to this.
3: What do you say to people who say language, and there's Democrats in D.C. who say language like abolish ICE or unhelpful for the political health of the Democratic Party?
4: I think if we've listened to them before and look where we are. Mm-hmm. I think it's time to develop a new vision for this party, one that is unflinching in its beliefs and also uncompromising in its principles.
0: Do you know how poorly abolish ICE polls nationwide? You seen the numbers on it? I think it's something like 20%. It's barely, last one I saw was barely a majority of Democrats, even registered Democrats. Abolish ICE? I mean, I don't know. That doesn't, we probably should deport murderers. I don't know. That is what you call an election loser nationwide. The communist revolt from inside the Democrat Party is very real. Karen Bass is a trained, committed communist who received communist training in Cuba, and even she may not be communist enough for the communists in Los Angeles. Rahman, she's the one getting all the late votes. What does that tell you? That tells you at least some level, communist organizations are out there gathering votes for her and not Karen Bass. The revolt will be something to watch. All right, we're going to do Medal of Honor Monday. Then we're going to get to someone else who's about to be sued because communists can't stop lying. We'll talk about the welfare fraud, but we're also going to talk about H-1B visa fraud. Oh my gosh. All that and so much more to come on the world famous Jesse Kelly Show. 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We honor a hero. Medal of Honor Monday. 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
1: Leaders from both parties are disconnected from normal people. 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
4: ABC News, I'm Stephanie Officer. President Donald Trump tonight became the first sitting U.S. president to attend an NBA Finals game. Many are criticizing that decision for bringing with him strict security measures in and around Madison Square Garden and shutting out Knicks fans outside the arena for its traditional watch party. New York Senate Minority Leader Chuck Schumer among the Democrats slamming the president's choice.
5: Tonight ought to be all about the game, the players, and the fans. But Donald Trump wants to make tonight all about himself.
4: A sailor is dead, another in custody, after a shooting on the carrier USS John F. Kennedy over the weekend. Officials say around 5:15 Sunday morning, they responded to the shooting at Virginia's Newport News Shipbuilding Shipyard. A Navy spokesperson has identified the victim as boatswain's mate seaman Jesse Braswell. Another sailor was placed in pretrial confinement in connection with Braswell's death. Charges have not yet been filed. This is ABC News. South Philadelphia police continue their search for a pair of suspects involved in the murder of a rising Penn State senior over the weekend, with new surveillance video capturing those devastating final moments before the crime. ABC News Chief Justice Correspondent Pierre Thomas.
6: Video obtained by our ABC station WPVI appears to show the events of early Saturday morning. 22-year-old Billy Schmidt was walking home after watching the NBA Finals at a local bar. Schmidt is chasing two men who appear to have stolen his cell phone. All of a sudden, one of the men stops, turns around, and opens fire, striking Schmidt in the chest. The young man was transported to the hospital where he died.
4: A lawsuit is seeking to stop this Sunday's UFC fight on the White House South Lawn. The suit says the event violates prohibition on sporting events on federal parklands and claims the arena was constructed illegally. The White House has called the suit, quote, obstructionist and baseless. I'm Stephanie Officer, ABC News.
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13: From the WMAY newsroom, I'm Mike Windmacher. While hundreds of bills are headed to the governor's desk, several key measures debated during this spring's legislative session failed to move forward and will be put off to future months or years. Senate Bill 939, sponsored by Republican Senator Steve McClure, would have required students who initiate sexual assault to be expelled for at least 1 year and at least 6 months for initiating non-consensual sexual acts at school, school property such as buses, and school-related events. The bill was filed last year after an incident in Taylorville. The bill passed the Senate in May 48-3 with two voting present, but never progressed progress in the House, where it was only sponsored by Republicans. The University of Illinois Springfield Center for Lincoln Studies, in partnership with Juneteenth, Inc., the Abraham Lincoln Presidential Library and Museum, and the UIS Institute for Race, Gender, Sexuality, and Social Justice, will host a conversation with Nicole Hannah-Jones, host and executive producer of the Hulu docuseries The 1619 Project, as part of its Juneteenth lecture series. The event will begin at 6:30 p.m. on the 15th and be held at the Abraham Lincoln Presidential Library and Museum. For more news, visit WMAY.com.
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15: Here's your updated News Channel 20 Storm Team forecast. A flood watch continues until 7 a.m. tomorrow. A flood advisory continues until 9 p.m. tonight. Lows dip down to about 69 tonight under partly cloudy skies with a chance of thunderstorms. Winds out of the southwest, 5 to 10 miles per hour. Mainly cloudy skies expected. Tomorrow, slight chance for storms, 90. I'm meteorologist Carol Foster on 97.7 and 970 WMAY, Springfield's News and Talk. Right now, 73.
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18: It is the Jesse Kelly Show, another hour of the Jesse Kelly Show on a fantastic Monday. So this hour, we're going to talk some H-1B visa fraud because there's a story out there that is a doozy, and it's right along the lines of what we've been talking about. I'm pretty sure Trump's going to sue a member of Congress. We are going to get to emails, even touch on some more fraud in Minnesota. Maybe we'll get to the FBI stuff. I don't know. There's a lot to get to tonight on the world-famous Jesse Kelly Show. But before we do any of those things, you understand what time it is. It's Medal of Honor Monday time. Every single Monday, start of the second hour, we sit down and we talk about a hero. Ancient societies, the greatest ones, the longest lasting ones, they honored the heroes. They did. You know, all those Greek and Roman statues you see, plaques. They understood there was a value, not even necessarily for the hero, who's oftentimes dead. It doesn't give him anything. There's value for society itself in finding someone who has virtues that are good for the country, good for the society, and holding him up and saying, look, look at what this guy did. It gives everybody, men, women, and children, it gives everyone something to strive for. That's what you're looking at. We do not talk enough about Medal of Honor recipients in this country. People who go above and beyond and do something crazy, suicidal most of the time. These names should be remembered. There should be plaques. There should be statues. We should talk about them. It should be taught in school. By the way, before I read the citation, if you are a teacher, maybe consider doing something like this in school. I know I bring this up because I've had teachers email in and say they've started doing it. The kids love it, by the way. Who doesn't love heroes? Everyone loves hero stories. Now, Let's talk about a Brian Miles Thacker. He was born in Columbus, Ohio. This little story, though, took place in Vietnam.
19: Ready, aim, fire.
20: Honoring those.
19: Ready, aim,
20: fire. Honoring those who went above and beyond. It's Medal of Honor Monday.
18: For conspicuous gallantry and intrepidity in action at risk of his life above and beyond the call of duty, First Lieutenant Thacker, Field Artillery, Battery A, distinguished himself while serving as the team leader of an integrated observation system

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1: Against the assaulting enemy forces. His personal bravery and inspired leadership enabled the outnumbered friendly forces to inflict a maximum of casualties on the attacking enemy forces and prevented the base from being overrun. By late afternoon, the situation had become untenable. First Lieutenant Thacker organized and directed the withdrawal of the remaining friendly forces. With complete disregard for his personal safety, he remained inside the perimeter alone to provide covering fire with his M16 rifle until all other friendly forces had escaped from the besieged firebase. Then, in an act of supreme courage, he called for friendly artillery fire on his own position to allow his comrades more time to withdraw safely from the area and at the same time inflict greater casualties on the enemy forces. Although wounded and unable to escape the area himself, he successfully eluded the enemy forces for 8 days until friendly forces regained control of the firebase. The extraordinary courage and selflessness displayed by First Lieutenant Thacker were an inspiration to his comrades and are in the highest traditions of the military service. The dude did a rear guard action. Which is, that alone is certain death. If you ever hear about someone doing a rear guard action, what is a rear guard action? A rear guard action is we have to leave an area, normally Lord willing, an organized retreat of some kind. We have to withdraw from an area. And, you know, in combat, you can't just turn and run. When you turn and run, that's when mass slaughter happens. You can't show your back to the enemy. So someone has to stay back and face the enemy. Someone has to stay back and occupy him long enough so that, Lord willing, more of us can escape. Rear guard actions are oftentimes suicidal. And it makes sense as to why. If you're doing the rear guard, well, one, you're extremely outnumbered. Remember, they obviously outnumbered the force that was already withdrawing, so now you're the only one back, and you're outnumbered. And then, who's covering you when you have to turn and leave? Nobody. Most of the time, to do that is suicide. Suicide's not the way I want to put that. To do that is to know that you're giving your life for your brothers. Hey, give me the machine gun. Give me some grenades. I'll stay back. Someone light up a cigarette for me. I'm going to stay back here and that'll be it for me. That alone is suicide. Then to call in an artillery strike on yourself, and he was an artillery man. Do you have any idea what it's like to be even kind of in the presence of artillery when it's landing? I'm not talking about when it's fired, when it's landing. I unfortunately do, and let me tell you, it feels like your chest is caving in. It's a living hell. There are stories, especially from conflicts like World War I, where one artillery shell wiped out 30, 40 men. Boom, gone. Everyone gone. Your mom's burying in your fingernails. He called in an artillery strike on himself and survived it and managed to stay alive for another 8 days. That is quite a story. Tip your cap to First Lieutenant Thacker. Born, I don't know if I mentioned this, and I should have, in Columbus, Ohio. How about that? Hey, Jesse, let's do some emails. You were right. The Republicans aren't even waiting for the midterms to turn on Trump. He is a lame duck for the next 2.5 years. Lame duck, I don't know if I would go that far. Here's what I mean. Just because we're not getting laws passed doesn't mean we're not getting great things done. In fact, I was going to hold off on later, but now since I'm in a great mood, I just did Medal of Honor Monday. Let me read this headline. This is from CBS News. Trump administration launches largest ever effort to denaturalize U.S. citizens accused of fraud or other crimes. An alarming number of new citizens in this country scam their way into it and then use their status as a

0: as citizens to bring in more foreigners into the country fraudulently. The Trump administration is saying, not only are you in trouble, yeah, you're not a citizen anymore. We're taking that away. Now, you could probably say, well, we got a million more to go, or whatever you're saying. All that is true. You want to sit down and explain to me the last administration who ever made moves like that? The first Trump administration didn't make moves like that. Yes, we're not going to get laws passed, but we don't want laws passed. I know you want the SAVE Act. You want to have a big, you want a big turd in your punch bowl, as the saying goes. You know they would have ruined the SAVE Act too, right? To actually get it passed, it wouldn't have been this great law. Show ID to vote. They would have found a way to make it corrupt and horrible. They would have. Now, I want the SAVE Act, don't get me wrong, but I look at a corrupt body like the House of Representatives in the United States Senate, and I'm sorry, I don't look at that big group of dirtballs and say to myself, I wish they'd pass some laws that I have to live under. No, I don't. We have 2.5 years left where Trump is going to be able to do a lot of things that are beneficial to the country. And yeah, he's going to do some things that make you mad. Well, that's fine. Probably already has. That's fine. But overall, we're going to get some W's. 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All right? We're going to talk a little H-1B visa fraud. Then we'll do some emails. Next.
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12: It is the Jesse Kelly Show on a fantastic, wonderful Monday. Remember, if you would like to, you can email us your love, your hate, your death threats, jesse@jessekellyshow.com. So, I'm going to read two different headlines that sound completely different, and they are, but hang with me. I'm going to connect the dots. The first one is, congressional report slams Minnesota's walls in Ellison for turning a, quote, blind eye to mass welfare fraud. That would be Minnesota Governor Tim Walz, Minnesota Attorney General Keith Ellison. The House of Representatives, the Oversight Committee, said, man, you guys just turned a blind eye to all this fraud. Okay. Just to let you know, this fraud in general, when it comes to states like Minnesota, but it's all across the United States of America, it works because we touched on this last week. There's a ridiculous amount of government money flowing into the healthcare field. Programs like, quote, Medicaid, they get other programs attached to them. Government money flows out from that program. So, for instance, this is how, one of the ways it works in Minnesota. They came up with an autism program. Well, who can't back that, right? Autism is one of those things that families struggle with. You want people who have autism to have care. No one's going to stand up and say, no help for autistic kids. But, of course, the Somalis figured out a way to simply set up a massive autism fraud ring where they would get large amounts of autism money flowing into their pockets and not into the care for autistic kids. Minnesota Governor Tim Walz, Minnesota Attorney General Keith Ellison, accused of turning a blind eye, and I think that's being very generous to what they were actually doing. What does that show you? Well, there are obviously supposed to be checks on any given system. But the second you get a dirtball, a commie, somebody like that involved, then they become a weak link where the checks stop. The checks weren't happening in Minnesota, or even worse, and I know this from people like Dustin Greggy, who's on the ground in Minnesota, the checks were almost like giving them a heads up. They'd send out a message, hey, we're coming in for an audit next week. Well, what do you think they're going to do if you do that? The weak link one weak link, and the whole system gets defrauded. That brings me to this story. Massive, this is from LifeSet, massive H-1B visa fraud scheme is exposed. Universities selling fake degrees at an industrial scale. Here was Fox News talking about it.
13: And now we're learning more about the fraud within the program. One former official tells Newsweek that up to 90% of applications, 90% from India, contain fraudulent documents or involve unqualified applicants. And finance law enforcement in India claim it has uncovered a network of universities that produce fake degrees, which were possibly used to obtain these high-skilled H-1B visas, including one school which allegedly stole over 36,000 fake degrees, sold, I should say. It cost as little as $1,400 for one of those.
12: Chris, before we go forward, would you please look into that? What? I would like a degree. $1,400. Put it on the company card and make sure. What? What? A degree in what? What's got a rocket scientry or science? Something that sounds impressive. Chris, can you find something? Something that sounds impressive. Anyway. Now, you've probably heard when it comes to H-1B visas. These people are the most qualified. They're making the country better. You've heard that, of course, haven't you? Your son can't find a job. Your husband can't find a job. But these are the most qualified people. Okay. All right. Let's touch on something that we've brought up before, but it's really important to understand. Countries around the world, they are struggling financially in ways that even us here in America, we don't understand. And I know we're struggling financially right now. I'm not dismissive of that. But other countries traditionally who don't have our wealth, they are always running into some sort of a debt crisis. And they're always looking for new ways to bring money in. You got that? All right. So as long as we're clear on that. Now, other countries around the world have figured something out. It's great for my bottom line to send people to America to work. Why? Doesn't matter where you are. Mexico, India, China, Pakistan, pick your country. If I take Pakistani citizens, well, in this case, Indians, we'll use Indians. If I take Indian citizens and I send 10, 20,000 of them to the United States of America. They don't just go work in America. They work in America, and then the money they bring in, where does it go? Oh, sure, some of it goes to 7-Eleven, but a lot of it gets sent right back across the pond into India to friends, and more specifically, to family members. The family members then, what do? They go spend the money on whatever, rent, clothes. It doesn't matter what it is, but the money gets sucked out of the American economy and injected into the Indian economy. In short, where's the loss for me if I'm in India? We'll continue on this in just a moment. Then we'll do some emails. Before I get to that, let's do this. We just lost yet another soldier in training. This one was in Iraq. It happens all the time. People die. People die in police training. People die in firefighter training. People die in military training. People die in combat. And the widows and orphans left behind, they get forgotten by all of us, by me too. We get sad when we read a headline. Oh, he had two kids. And then we move on with our lives. They don't get to move on. Tunnel to Towers doesn't move on. 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We'll be back.

0: from the WMAY Newsroom. I'm Mike Windmacher. State Senator Doris Turner is touting her role in securing nearly $10,000 for the Midland Fire Protection District to help with purchasing new equipment or paying for fire training. Turner said, quote, "No matter where you live, you deserve to feel safe in your community. When we invest in public safety, we're investing in residents, putting their well-being first." Attorneys for the now-cleared Broadview 6 defendants are seeking any possible evidence of pressure from White House officials on the U.S. Attorney's Office in Chicago to secure an indictment against the group of Democratic activists, local elected officials, and candidates this past fall. The defendants, who were indicted in October after attending an immigration protest in the early weeks of the Trump administration's Chicago-focused Operation Midway Blitz mass deportation campaign, had been set to face trial late last month. But the trial was abruptly canceled and all charges dropped in the face of an alleged prosecutorial misconduct in front of the grand jury. Logan County leaders are condemning the Illinois Department of Corrections' decision to relocate the Logan Correctional Center to a proposed new facility in Will County. The department announced Friday will proceed with planning for men's and women's prisons near Crest Hill. IDOC said typical construction takes 5 years. Logan Correctional Center will remain open during planning and construction of the new facility. A joint statement from State Senator Sally Turner, State Representative Bill Howder, Logan County Board Chairman James Glenn, and Lincoln Mayor Tracy Welch said moving the facility would do nothing to improve outcomes of the people incarcerated there, and they will continue to fight the decision. For more news, visit WMAY.com.
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5: Here's your updated News Channel 20 Storm Team forecast. A flood watch continues until 7 a.m. tomorrow. A flood advisory continues until 11 p.m. tonight. Partly cloudy tonight with a chance for storms. Lows level off around 69. Winds out of the southwest 5 to 10 miles per hour. A meteorologist, Laura Lockwood, a 97.7 and 970 WMAY, Springfield's News and Talk. 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

0: It is the Jesse Kelly Show on a wonderful Monday. Remember, if you miss any part of the show, you can download it. iHeart, Spotify, iTunes. And Chris, don't look at me trying to get me to start talking when I'm enjoying the Eagles, right? If you want me to start, what? If you want me to start talking earlier, don't play the Eagles, a great American band. Now, remittances is what we were discussing. I don't even know if I use that word, but that's what it's known as. Little politics 101. I'm sure you already know that. But a remittance, that means me. I'm from Mexico. I get a job to come to America and do some landscaping for the summer. I make money in America, and what I don't spend on Corona, I send back to my family in Mexico. You know who that's good for? The Mexican government. It is, for lack of a better way to put it, it's an industry. It's like coming up with an entirely new industry. So companies like China and India, those are the two biggest offenders by a mile, they figured out how to game our H-1B visa system. You see, we here in the United States of America, when we're putting these systems into place, of course, Americans are going to sit up in their chair and say, wait a minute. You're bringing in who? What? And American politicians putting these things into place have to come up with some safeguards. No. You don't. Hold on. These are only going to be the most qualified people. In fact, I can tell you right now, no one's getting an H-1B unless they have, what was one of the ones, an engineering degree. I need to see an engineering degree from an authentic university, or you're not getting that H-1B visa to come here from India. But like the Minnesota welfare fraud, any system, any law, anything, it's really only as good as its weakest link, or in this case, least fraudulent link. If that accredited university in India, if it has one scammer there, or maybe the university itself is corrupt, but all it takes is one scammer in the degree office. Hey, $1,400, I'll put that nursing degree in your hands. Well, now that H-1B visa applicant, he can go to the United States of America and say, you see that name right there? That name, maybe you've heard of me. That name's Randeep.
1: My plan, my plan, make affordable California again.
0: I'd love to be an engineer in America.
1: My plan, Maka plan, make affordable California again.
0: Oh, you don't think you're going to let me in? Maybe you didn't see this degree.
1: We'll recognize children who maintain GPA level 3.87.
0: And of course, the end result is your country gets handed to foreigners. The jobs get handed to foreigners. The remittances suck money out of the United States of America. And remember, this is actually similar to so much of what we talked about. I know there's fraud involved, but so much of this is legal because our laws have been so corrupt and corrupted. So much of it really legitimately is legal. That is a huge, huge problem. And then the end result is you pay too much for a house. Why do you think home prices are collapsing in the Dallas area? Did you know home prices are collapsing in the Dallas area? Did you know why? It's not just the H-1B visa crackdown. They stopped giving out preferential loans to foreigners. Did you know preferential loans to foreigners was a good thing? Preferential loans handed out to foreigners trying to buy a house. They stopped that and, oh, would you look at that? House prices coming right down. If we continue this, you just might be able to afford something. Did you know you pay more for everything in your life, from homes to food to health care to everything in your life is more expensive because we have millions of people who shouldn't be here, who gamed the system to be here, and now your son can't find a job. That's the truth. Jesse, I'm 82, and I've been an anti-communist since high school, during which time I was a member of the John Birch Society. I love this guy. If you think Trump's age clears him of being accommodating to the Chinese... Okay, let me... In case you don't know what this gentleman is talking about. Last week, I had some angry emails about Trump when he came out and said, hey, I want Chinese students here. We want foreign students here. Hey, we're going to allow China to keep buying up farmland and things like that. And I won't recap everything I said because it was a long segment. But I said, I don't think Trump actually wants that. I think it was probably part of the trade agreement he's trying to get done with China. And I think Trump also has in a lot of ways, a very traditional, very normie way to look at things, where Trump, in his answer in that segment, he cites American universities and says, well, if we stop Chinese students from coming here, American universities will go out of business. And what I said, and that was not meant to be an insult to older people. I tried to get that across. Sometimes I'm trying to be insulting. That was not one of those times. It's just, if you've lived a high enough percentage of your life in a normal country, and then the country changes, it's understandable if you don't quite get it, because that's not the way the country has been. If you're 80 years old, like this guy's 82, although he probably feels differently, but if you're 80 plus years old, I bet you don't hate the FBI near as much as somebody 50 and under hates it. And that's simply a matter of time. For much of your life, the FBI was held up as one of these excellent organizations. It became, and many would argue it always was, an evil communist organization that was designed to punish the enemies of Democrats. But that's not what it was for most of your life. If you're 80, Trump's almost 80, and, well, you want the FBI, you want everybody fired, you want it disbanded, and then you want the building burnt to the ground. Trump wants to build him a new building. That's not because he's an idiot. He's far from an idiot. It's because he's still a normie in a lot of ways. Anyway, that's what I said. This, back to this guy's email. He said, if you think Trump's age clears him of being accommodating to the Chinese, then I would beg to differ. He saw all the commie socialists during the 60s, during the ruin two presidencies, and then start up again during the Bush years and now with Trump. Granted, the Donald may have possible ulterior motives, some of which you mentioned. But I think if he really cares for this country, he would kick them all out, close the commie colleges, and force the Chinese to sell their land. We could do without their junky commodities. He said, my name is David. You can use my name. I'm too old to care. I love this friggin' guy. Gosh. Look, I don't want the Chinese to send any students here, because I understand every Chinese student is essentially an agent of the Chinese Communist Party. I get that. I have an email right here. Jesse, I was talking about Chinese students and whatnot. A Chinese guy came to work for our company. Nice guy, boss, loved him, so on and so forth. Guess what? His golden boy, the Chinese guy, decided to go home to China. Soon thereafter, we discovered he totally ripped off my boss's company and even used his logo. I won't mention the company, but we were number one in the field, mainly because of secret technology that no competitor figured out. Love your show. They steal. They're told to steal. Corporate espionage is a huge industry in China. They're students. They spy. You really don't want a bunch of Chi-Coms in the country. Just don't. 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
0: It is the Jesse Kelly Show on an amazing, wonderful Monday. Now, remember, you can email the show your love, your hate, your death threats, jesse@jessekellyshow.com. Again, if it doesn't sound audibly the same, we're not even in the studio we were in last week. Ours is apparently still underwater or something. We're in yet another makeshift cobbled together thing, bringing you a nationally syndicated radio show. It's just as classy as we operate around here. 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
0: Now, I love that Trump has sued major media organizations. Organizations like CBS have been sued. ABC, I believe, has been sued. I think CNN has been sued. I don't know how many different ones he's sued or someone has sued. It's not just Trump, I should note. Nicholas Sandman, others. That's why I've lost track of all the ones that have been sued. Why? Why'd Trump, for instance, sue CBS? Well, you're not allowed to just lie about somebody. That's defamatory. I can't come on here and say Jewish producer Chris is a bank robber. I can't come out here and say Jewish producer Chris is a convicted bank robber. That's not true. And I think we all know Chris knows lawyers, and I would immediately be sued. I can come on here and say, I think Jewish producer Chris is a bank robber. I can say that. I can't say he's a convicted bank robber that is making a factual claim and it's wrong. All right. Trump, because Trump is a litigious person. Yes, I love that word a lot. Makes me sound really smart. Don't shake your head, Chris. Because Trump is a litigious person, Trump decided we have to start suing these media organizations when they start lying. Here's the problem for these media organizations. Trump has open and shut cases when they do this. And again, it's not just Trump. It's Nicholas Sandman. It's many others. When you tell an outright lie and pretend as if it's a fact, you are opening up yourself to a multi-million dollar lawsuit. Media organizations, all of them, are for-profit enterprises. The ones on the left, ones on the right, all of them. Let's not be naive. None of these are charities. Premier Network, where I'm currently broadcasting the world-famous Jesse Kelly Show, is a for-profit enterprise. Without that profit, the enterprise goes away, and I have to go find a real job. We all know Chris will be a jeweler, Corey probably in prison. We understand. So they're all for-profit. They don't like stroking $15 million checks. Now, here's the problem. These networks, yeah, they're for-profit, but for the most part, they're still run by communists, staffed by communists, their anchors are communists, and many of their guests are communists. And what do we say about communists? Communists lie about everything all the time. It is simply their language. It's how they think about everything. Here's an issue. What lie do I have to tell about that that'll make me look good or make them look bad? Or what? The seeking of the truth is nothing that crosses their mind at all. They lie about everything at all times. That's going to get very expensive. Trump has already sued for people saying he's a convicted rapist. Donald Trump is most definitely not a convicted rapist. It was a civil thing. It's not a convicted of anything, rapist-wise. This is Representative Veronica Escobar on CNN. I hope she has a good lawyer and a deep, deep pocket.
10: Time someone accused Donald Trump of rape, that network paid $15 million in a defamation
11: suit. He was found guilty by a jury of his peers.
10: I'd be real careful about telling that lie.
11: It is incredible how much cover and comfort they give to a convicted felon and to someone who's been an adjudicated case of rape.
12: And again, I just want to make clear here, this was a civil case. It was not a criminal case. So
0: why do you think CNN kept jumping in? Well, but hold on, not civil. Hold on. Why do you think CNN did that? Because they're interested in protecting Donald Trump. Listen to this again.
13: You know, I don't appreciate being told.
10: The time someone accused Donald Trump of rape, that network paid $15 million in a defamation
11: suit. He was found guilty by a jury of.
0: Veronica Escobar. He was found guilty. CNN practically tripped all over themselves. Oh, hold on. Again, I want to clarify. Whoa, disclaimer. Hold on. Hold. Whoa, civil case. The fact that we have started to sue communists for lying is a huge thing because they simply lie like they breathe. It is their language. It is woven into them. I'm not confident you could ever get it out of them because, as we discussed, you can't sell a demonic religion of destruction and domination if you're honest about it. That's kind of one of those things you're going to have to tell a white lie or two about it. Here's another lie that you're safe online. That secure website where you just put in your name, your email, your address, it's totally secure. Don't you see? It has a certificate that says secure right there. Yeah, hackers laugh at that stuff. And people are getting pillaged, absolutely pillaged by identity theft every single day. And it's so incredibly sad. These hackers, they get your information. And then they go down to these lending institutions. Lending institutions think it's you. They take out big loans. Guess who starts to get the late notices in the mail? Wipe out your credit score. Guess who gets their bank accounts wiped out? LifeLock has been protecting people like you for a long, long time. They monitor all these dark websites. You don't know how to do that. 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Yeah, I'm a big fan of being litigious. And in fact, I want to touch on this as long as we're on the subject here of they just lie, it's what they do. Scott Pelley was 60 Minutes. You remember that goober from 60 Minutes. 60 Minutes, of course, originally was sold as this, you know, hard-hitting, real journalism thing. When I was a kid, that's what it was. My parents would turn on 60 Minutes. Let's see what hard-hitting news story they'd be doing tonight on 60 Minutes. And I'm sure they were lying back then, too. But you had a reasonable expectation that you would see some real journalism if you tuned into 60 Minutes. But surprise, surprise, over the years, the communists infiltrated it, infected it, and it became an organization that covered for Kamala Harris during the presidential election. Trash Trump. This Scott Pelley stuff is so good. Hang on.

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4: ABC News, I'm Stephanie Officer. President Trump claims negotiations with Iran are continuing steadily. ABC's Jonathan Carl.
5: I spoke with President Trump just a short while ago over the phone. He insisted that talks are actively underway with the Iranians right now, telling me repeatedly he doesn't want anything to get in the way of his deal, saying, quote, we're trying to finish it up.
4: In the Dominican Republic, two American pilots were killed in a fiery crash while on their way to the U.S. to pick up their client. ABC's Matt Rivers.
6: Officials say the Gulfstream 200 took off from Puerto Rico and had just refueled in the DR. The pilots were then back in the air, bound for Austin, Texas, when they reported an emergency and tried returning to the airport. Yadier Molina, a former all-star catcher for the St. Louis Cardinals, says the jet was headed to pick him up, along with family and friends, and take them back to Puerto Rico. Molina tonight expressing his condolences to the families of those two pilots, saying, "This is all so heartbreaking."
4: This is ABC News. In Maine's Senate race primary tomorrow, Democrats are divided over their frontrunner, Graham Platner, as they hope to unseat Republican Susan Collins. ABC's Jay O'Brien.
7: A report in the New York Times and the Wall Street Journal that Platner's wife had alerted Platner's campaign in the early stages of it that she had uncovered before he was a candidate that he had sent a sexually explicit text messages to as many as a dozen women. Platner's wife have said that they have reconciled, that they've been to couples therapy. They call those reports gossip, et cetera, et cetera. And then there was reporting last week out of the New York Times that spoke to a number of ex-girlfriends of Platner, but one in particular alleged, and I'll quote directly from the article, that he was, quote, physically threatening at times.
4: An airline industry trade group warns soaring energy costs could nearly halve profits this year. The Bureau of Transportation Statistics reports U.S. airlines used less fuel in April than they did at the same time last year, but spent about $6 billion more for it. I'm Stephanie Officer, ABC News.
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10: From the WMAY newsroom, I'm Mike Windmacher. While hundreds of bills are headed to the governor's desk, several key measures debated during this spring's legislative session failed to move forward and will be put off to future months or years. Senate Bill 939, sponsored by Republican Senator Steve McClure, would have required students who initiate sexual assault to be expelled for at least 1 year and at least 6 months for initiating non-consensual sexual acts at schools, school property such as buses, and school-related events. The bill was filed last year after an incident in Taylorville. The bill passed the Senate in May 48-3 with two voting present, but never progressed Democrats in the House, where it was only sponsored by Republicans. The University of Illinois Springfield Center for Lincoln Studies, in partnership with Juneteenth, Inc., the Abraham Lincoln Presidential Library and Museum, and the UIS Institute for Race, Gender, Sexuality, and Social Justice, will host a conversation with Nicole Hannah-Jones, host and executive producer of the Hulu docuseries The 1619 Project, as part of its Juneteenth lecture series. The event will begin at 6:30 p.m. on the 15th and be held at the Abraham Lincoln Presidential Library and Museum. For more news, visit WMAY.com.
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13: Here's your updated News Channel 20 Storm Team forecast. A flood watch continues until 7 a.m. tomorrow. A flood advisory continues until 11 p.m. tonight. Partly cloudy tonight with a chance for storms. Lows level off around 69. Winds out of the southwest 5 to 10 miles per hour. I'm meteorologist Laura Lockwood on 97.7 and 970 WMAY, Springfield's News and Talk. 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
16: It is the Jesse Kelly Show, final hour of the Jesse Kelly Show on a magnificent Monday. It's been a Medal of Honor Monday. We're going to talk about more communist lies and how it has embedded itself into, quote, journalism, good news out of the FBI, believe it or not. J.D. Vance and Dome looks like they might be going head-to-head. All that and so much more coming up in the final hour of the Jesse Kelly Show. Now, I mentioned they just lie like they breathe. Lies are extremely important to communism. Scott Pelley was with 60 Minutes. Scott Pelley decided to start running his mouth, which we'll get to, and he ended up being fired. But now he's doing the media tour, and he's whining. He's whining about the new leadership at CBS, and he's saying things like this.
17: My hope is that the leadership of Paramount will say to themselves, okay, this isn't working. We have respected journalists saying that there is a thumb on the scale for one political party over another. And there's a subtle political bias that I've never seen at 60 Minutes before or at CBS News before. We can.
16: Keep in mind, 60 Minutes has already been sued for aiding Kamala Harris in her run for president. But he's never seen the bias before. Never seen it until now. Now, I bet you're wondering, well, what kind of a stuff is he talking about? Is he seeing some heavy pro-Trump stuff over there at 60 Minutes? Oh, well, here's a headline. Great example. Scott Pelley says Barry Weiss, she's the new leader of CBS, wanted 60 Minutes to say Renee Good was, quote, driving toward the officer. But she was. Not only was she driving toward him, You don't have to have some special angle. The officer was hit by the car with such force that he had to go to the hospital with internal injuries. That she was driving toward the officer is a factual thing. But you see, Scott Pelley is a communist. He calls himself a journalist, but Scott Pelley is a communist. He will hold himself up as being the standard of this or standard of that, but the reality is that Scott Pelley is one of those people. He wears the skin suit of legitimacy while doing everything he can to move the communist revolution forward. So, when some communist street animal named Rene Good plows her SUV into an officer in Minneapolis and catches a bullet to the face for her troubles, Scott Pelley understands, I'm going to have to lie in this situation. And he has no problem with lying. He knows he needs to lie to move the communist revolution

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1: Scott doesn't see it.
2: She, I am told, said something to the effect of, why do you think the country thinks you're biased? But she didn't offer any kind of a metric. You know, what's your metric? Why do you think so? Do you have a poll? Is there market research? What are you talking about? Because we certainly didn't believe that.
1: Well, of course. It's not biased. The communist believes that every institution exists to serve the communist revolution. That's what it should do. 60 Minutes. Their job is not to be fair. Their job is to move the communist revolution forward. The FBI, here's a headline, FBI brain trusts behind the Catholic weaponization memo are looking for new jobs. Why in the world did anybody at the FBI think it was appropriate to try to sic the FBI at the church? Well, that's what the FBI is for, isn't it? To attack the enemies of the communist revolution. Communists believe laws are only for the enemies of the revolution. Rules only for the enemies of the revolution. Daycare should be used for the revolution. College, revolution. Government, revolution. Every institution they see, they believe should be used for the revolution. And any other use of that institution is some sort of egregious political bias. They believe this about medicine. Remember that old audio Jewish producer Chris has played for us about 10,000 times on the show? The Columbia School of Medicine, I believe it was, where at their graduation, they're all out there, and I believe in the racial bias and the this and that. And you look back and you sit back and you say to yourself, I don't understand. This is Columbia. This is medicine. Why are you even bringing up race? What is this? To the communist, everything, everything should be used, has to be used for the revolution. Any other use of it is crazy. Now, just a couple more things on Scott Pelley. Buddy, come on with this.
2: Stupid, I can take that. Stiff, yeah, probably. Don't care about the country? I've never worn the uniform, but I've been in combat for this country in Afghanistan and Iraq, Kuwait, been shot at, spent nights in foxholes filling up with water in the desert. I'm not aware that the president of the United States has ever done any of those things for his country. Please correct me if I'm wrong. You become a journalist.
1: Oh, sorry. He's still alive. I was playing that in honor of Scott and his great service to this country. Scott, buddy. War correspondents, don't get me wrong. There are many war correspondents in the history of journalism in the United States of America that have done a lot of very, very brave things. Please don't say you've been in combat for the country. And don't say you were in combat in Afghanistan and things like that, because I know exactly how the journalists like Scott Pelley conducted themselves. They'd go outside the wire, maybe for 5 minutes, surrounded by men armed to the teeth. They never were in any danger at all. And then they go home and walk into the newsroom full of lesbians and dorks with their chests puffed out, acting like John Rambo just returned from saving the hostages in Vietnam. This kind of stuff is so over the top.
2: My hope is that the leadership of Paramount.
1: Wrong one. This one.
2: Stupid. I can take that. Stiff. Yeah,

0: probably. Don't care about the country.
1: The fake choking up is killing me. Make sure you clear your throat, Scott. Probably not the first time.
0: I've never worn the uniform, but I've been in combat for this country.
1: Respect for all your years of service, Scott. All right, let's focus. We need to get back. We need to do some more emails before we talk about this J.D. Vance versus Dome. Yet another example of a commie institution. Well, very brief. Another Israel-Iran thing. That's the same thing we always have to do. All that and so much more still to come on the world-famous Jesse Kelly Show. Before we do any of those things, what's your T levels? Do you have free testosterone in the upper 700s?
2: I do.
1: It's not a miracle. It's not magic. It's a male vitality stack from Chalk. We all drink synthetic estrogens. 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We shower in it. 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And men are starting to realize this. 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We'll be back.
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0: It is the Jesse Kelly Show, reminding you, you can email the show, Jesse at jessekellyshow.com. One more final thing on Scott Pelley, but this is more about you than it is Scott Pelley. I know we live in the social media era, and that is not all bad. I am not going to be Grandpa Jesse today. It's not all bad. Social media, I've seen social media used for so many wonderful things. Fundraising for people in need. I know people who've met their wives, met their husbands on social media. Social media is wonderful for political activists like you and me. Get the word out. Spread the word. But there are obviously negatives, plenty of them that come with the positives. And for the world, not just America, for the world as a whole, one of the big negatives is this. You feel like you have to tell everybody everything. You know, when you, as a dude, or I guess women work too, but as a dude, when you go to work, you get home from work. Let's say it's the year 1990. You get home from work and your boss is a jerk. You're tired of it. Tired of your boss being a jerk. Company's been yanking you around. The product you have sucks anyway. It's just been a long friggin' day. You know what you did in 1990? You told your wife. Maybe you went out, went for a walk, blow off some steam, go down to the shooting range, grab a beer, take a shower, get some sleep, wake up tomorrow, and you know what? Your boss, that company, they have no idea that you spent the night sitting in your kitchen telling your wife, my boss has bad breath. But here in the year 2026, people are used to vomiting out every single emotion on social media with no filter whatsoever. And their followers on social media, of course, encourage that behavior. People want to see you spiral out of control. They're not emotionally invested in it at all. They just want, they want the drama. They want a good show. Please tell us. I've had people tell me, why don't you talk about all the other people in conservative media who you hate? Why would I do that? So I can entertain you for 5 minutes with unnecessary soap opera drama? I don't do that. But here in this year, everyone thinks they should. And so Scott Pelley, while still employed by CBS, started publicly trashing CBS. Not going home, telling his boyfriend about it, public or wife, I don't know what he has, publicly trashing CBS. And apparently was stunned when he got fired.
1: Tell me about that meeting and if you were at that point going in expecting to be fired.
2: Oh, gosh. Furthest thing from my mind. It hadn't occurred to me.
0: Boss, I'll start it from the beginning and let him talk. But let me just give you a little heads up. If you tonight, if you go on X or Instagram or Facebook or Snapchat or whatever the 8 million social media sites there are, any one of them, pick your one, and you publicly blast your employer tonight on social media, and you show up at work tomorrow, and you get an email, you get a phone call, hey, Bill, boss wants to see you, you're about to get fired, all right? You're going to be fired because, like so many other people in our society, you couldn't control your mouth. That's just me giving you a heads up. For old Scott, what? It came out of left field.
1: Tell me about that meeting and if you were at that point going in expecting to be fired.
2: Oh, gosh. Furthest thing from my mind. It hadn't occurred to me.
1: But it really didn't occur to you that you could be fired after so many of your colleagues had been let go, after you'd had this, very contentious interaction with your new boss?
2: You know, some reporter I turned out to be. I just didn't connect the dots.
0: Even the idiot journalist is all, it never occurred to you? Really? So Again, that one's not about Scott Pelley. Nobody's going to cry because Scott Pelley got fired. And now, of course, you know what's coming. Chris, go ahead and write this one down. He's going to write a book. And make sure you're writing this down too, Chris. It's going to have some over-the-top dramatic title. You know it. My Struggle, the Fight for Journalism in America. Chris, tell me I'm wrong. You know I'm right. You know I'm right. My Struggle, My Journey, the Sword and Shield of America. My Life as a Combat Veteran.
2: Stupid, I can take that. Stiff, yeah, probably. Don't care about the country? I've never worn the uniform, but I've been in combat for this country.
0: My War for America with Scott Pelley. You know it's guaranteed, Chris? Guaranteed it's coming. The book with the overwrought title, guaranteed. What? Jewish producer Chris said, if he chooses one of my titles, do I expect royalties? Chris, I expect that you'll be all over that. I have no doubt that you'll be looking up copyright law and everything else. Me personally, I'm going to stick with giving to preborn. I'm going to stick with saving babies. I'll tell you what, if we do get any royalties from My Struggle, wait a minute, isn't My Struggle the same? Oh, I forgot to make the connection, Chris. Anyway, you should save a baby's life tonight. $28 saves the life of a baby. $28 given to preborn goes to an ultrasound to a young woman who has already made that terrible decision. 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And did you know almost every woman who hears that beat chooses life? She knows in that moment she's a mom. Did you know whatever you give to preborn is tax deductible? 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We'll be back.
3: From the WMAY newsroom, I'm Mike Windmacher. State Senator Doris Turner is touting her role in securing nearly $10,000 for the Midland Fire Protection District to help with purchasing new equipment or paying for fire training. Turner said, quote, no matter where you live, you deserve to feel safe in your community. When we invest in public safety, we're investing in residents, putting their well-being first. Attorneys for the now-cleared Broadview 6 defendants are seeking any possible evidence of pressure from White House officials on the U.S. Attorney's Office in Chicago to secure an indictment against the group of Democratic activists, local elected officials, and candidates this past fall. The defendants, who were indicted in October after attending an immigration protest in the early weeks of the Trump administration's Chicago-focused Operation Midway Blitz mass deportation campaign, had been set to face trial late last month. But the trial was abruptly canceled and all charges dropped in the face of an alleged prosecutorial misconduct in front of the grand jury. Logan County leaders are condemning the Illinois Department of Corrections' decision to relocate the Logan Correctional Center to a proposed new facility in Will County. The department announced Friday will proceed with planning for men's and women's prisons near Crest Hill. IDOC said typical construction takes 5 years. Logan Correctional Center remained open during planning and construction of the new facility. A joint statement from State Senator Sally Turner, State Representative Bill Howder, Logan County Board Chairman James Glenn, and Lincoln Mayor Tracy Welch said moving the facility would do nothing to improve outcomes of the people incarcerated there, and they will continue to fight the decision. For more news, visit WMAY.com.

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5: Here's your updated News Channel 20 Storm Team forecast. A flood watch continues until 7 a.m. tomorrow. A flood advisory continues until 11 p.m. tonight. Mainly cloudy tonight with a slight chance of thunderstorms. Lows around 69, winds out of the southwest, 5 to 10 miles per hour. A meteorologist, Laura Lockwood, on 97.7 and 970 WMAY, Springfield's News and Talk. Currently, it's 73 degrees.
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12: It is the Jesse Kelly Show. Chris, turn that music off. All right, in case you're wondering why we came back to that extremely dark-sounding German music, when I was referencing the name of Scott Pelley's book, I mentioned that it was going to have some overly dramatic title. And the first thing that popped into my mind was My Struggle. Jewish producer Chris reminded me that that is actually the translation of Hitler's biography. You've heard of Mein Kampf? Yeah, that translates to My Struggle. Chris, I wasn't making the connection at the time, okay? Don't play any more German music. Gosh, geez. Jesse, does anyone realize how absolutely mentally ill it is to celebrate melanin in our skin? But we cannot celebrate the lack of melanin, incredible characteristics, so on and so forth. How have we fallen this far from Martin Luther King Jr. and so on? Look, race communism has been used all throughout history. It is one of the, I've told you, it's one of the easiest ways to break up a society, and it's one of the easiest ways for powerful people to gain power. there is something that is, you should know that this probably exists in you as well, because there are parts of human nature that are not good and that can get away from us, of course. Look at Chris. Not quit, stop. Part of human nature is we find it appealing when somebody says to us, you group of people, you're special. You're better. That group of people, they're inferior. They're worse. Everyone in your group, good guys. Everyone in that group, bad guys. And in fact, you, special good people, if you just, I don't know, give me power, I'll hurt that bad group. I will dedicate myself to you, the good, special people. Everyone in that bad group, I'm going to hurt them. Now, as I was saying that, I bet you had a million different examples pass through your head. I hope you did, because it's been used extensively throughout history. It's not unique to any period of time or any country. It's what people do. It's what ugly people seeking power use, and it's what stupid, sinful, broken people love. They love that message. They love to know they're special and that powerful people will fight on their behalf. This isn't unique to America, to white people, black people. It's not unique to a religion. It's not. This is how it operates. And the terrible part is most of the atrocities, the worst atrocities in human history, come down to exactly what I just said. I mean, you could pick your atrocity. It doesn't matter. Everyone's thinking Holocaust because of what I said perfectly classifies into that. But you could pick a million other genocides, Rwanda, the Armenian genocide. You name it. It came down to bad guy tells this group of people, you're better, you're superior, they're worse, they're inferior, or even better, this group of bad people, they've oppressed you. They've hurt you. I'll hurt them. You want me to hurt them? I'll hurt them. Tale as old as time. And I want to again remind you that we're all susceptible to this because it is human nature. We are all susceptible to that. And it also comes down to this. Some people all people, they like to be told they're special. Do you want to be told you're average? Who likes to hear that message? Hey, you're a very average person. You're like pretty much everybody else. Are you pretty? You're bad. Average. Smart? Pretty average. You're average. Does that make you feel good? No. People don't want to hear that. Jesse, I'm listening to you. I figured out something. Facts of life. The Second Amendment is just a paper tiger. Tons of firearms the whole time and even more today. Oh, wait. What is the state of affairs? Disagree. I think you do not appreciate how bad the abuse, murder, and yes, I will go ahead and say it, genocide would be in the United States of America if we did not have firearms in this country. I want you to understand something. Pick the worst group of people you can think of in history. It doesn't matter who that is. I know you could come up with a million different examples. Maybe it's ISIS or Nazis or communists here or the Assyrians if you want to go ancient. To pick the most evil, genocidal, murderous group of people in human history. You know you have people in the United States of America, some of those people with power, who would do all of that to you if they could. Do you understand that? Don't think that our people today, our evil people today, are somehow flowerier, nicer. Well, they'll only go so far. Do I need to remind you that all it took was a virus that 99.99% of people were going to survive to get the majority of Democrats to think you should be thrown in a camp and have your kids taken away from you if you didn't get vaccinated? It took the most survivable virus in the world to push your liberal Aunt Peggy, who might even be your mother, into uninviting you from Christmas. Don't think the monster next door is less than that Nazi camp guard. The monster next door in this country just doesn't have the opportunity, and they don't have that opportunity because the American civilian has more guns and ammunition than every military branch and police branch in the country combined by orders of magnitude. That's the only reason government stooges aren't kicking in your door when Democrats take power and shooting you in the face. Jesse. Back on 2/8/23, what a callback, February 28th, 2023, you predicted that Pete Buttigieg, the Rear Admiral, would become the Democrat Party's sacrificial lamb and resign because he was being investigated for the use of funded private jets. You were wrong, but I'm not here to rub it in, even though you said your prediction was extra brilliant. It's just one more example of how investigation of Democrats go nowhere. It says her name is Karen. Chris, do you remember that? Corey, do you remember that? Corey wasn't even here yet. Did I say that? Well, look, it turned out to be wrong, so let's act like I didn't. What, Chris? Oh, yeah. Let's just act like I didn't. Although now, you know what's going to happen? I gave out the date she gave out. Now people are going to go download it and see if I said that. Chris, can you delete that really quickly before anyone can? Oh, that's a good point. We'll say it's doctored. 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Also, did I mention Minnesota was corrupt?
2: The top officials like the governor, Tim Walz, and the AG, Keith Ellison, they were aware of the fraud as early as 2020, but they still allowed the payments to go out to the fraudsters. And they say because, according to the report, the reason they did, concerns of potential racial discrimination claims, because many of the defendants are from the Somali immigrant community.
12: We imported so many barbarians into this country. And barbarians who know that cries of racism will get American systems to completely bow to them. Good golly, what have we done? What have we done in Minnesota? I'll be interested to see if Minnesota is as far gone as some people think, because Tim Walz is toast. Remember, he's done. He's done. They're going to have a new governor, Democrat or Republican. I wonder if the people of Minnesota are finally going to march out en masse, or if, like we talked about, maybe the commies have already locked down the elections. All right. Kind of a cool new company I just heard about. And JD versus Dome next.
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10: 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Before we get to any emails or Vance versus Dome head-to-head, I do want to bring this up. Chris, have you ever had coconut water? Is that kosher? Can you people drink coconut water? You can. Isn't it delicious? It is so delicious. I don't like the texture of coconut, but tell me, especially when it's hot, when you're by the pool or something like that. Corey, you with me? Thank you, Corey. What is wrong with you, Chris? I like coconut water. And I saw this. I thought it was pretty cool. Tom Brady, you know, he's one of these health freaks. He's like, he is launching a new line of organic coconut water. Ob is all about this organic stuff. Not totally sure about the name. He's calling it Good Nut. Why are you laughing, Chris? The reason I'm not sure about the name is a coconut is not a nut. Did you know it's a fruit? I bet you didn't know that. Chris, I'm a geologist, and I know this kind of stuff. Are you going to get me that degree from India or what, man? Anyway, as a geologist, I'm here to tell you now, a coconut is not a nut. Is that why you were laughing? Anyway, the company is called Good Nut. Speaking of which, Kamala Harris looks like she is going to run for president again. Well, I think she is. Headline, Vance and Harris dominate potential 2028 presidential candidates. I always assumed she would maybe sit out an election cycle because I know the gigantic donors in the Democrat Party are angry with her. They are angry with her because she blew through $2 billion. The $2 billion. And remember, it's not like she had to work for it. The communist machine, the system, just found a way to suck up $2 billion and hand it to her. They handed her $2 billion, and she did what she does. She blew it. I don't know that that's necessarily fair. Now, she was a horrible, horrible candidate with the cackle and the personality and everything else, but the winds were blowing so hard against Democrats that I don't think she was going to be able to win that thing. It didn't matter what she did. And she was famously a lazy candidate. She wouldn't do this interview, wouldn't do that interview. I mean, if she'd put her head down, maybe she could have made a better run of it. But I didn't think she was ever going to win the thing anyway. But she's the most popular Democrat in America. This is not one poll. Every poll shows the same thing. And I thought Gavin Newsom, I thought he was going to be able to come from behind. I did. And he was getting some momentum there for a while. And then remember what happened? We talked about it on the show. Newsom's witch wife decided to go out and do the speech circuit. Newsom's trying to sell himself as Normie Normalson. And then his wife gets up with all her stupid I am woman, hear me roar crap. She might have doomed him. What if it's Dome again? Part of me's excited. Now, deep down, I'm excited. What, Chris? Oh, Chris, don't talk. Why do you have to talk like that? Chris just said, what if she ends up winning? Well, that part is a little scary. But isn't that what makes elections? Isn't that part of the joy of being involved in politics? It's the stakes. The stakes are so high. We've talked about this before. The stakes are as high as stakes get. What if it's JD versus Dome? And I don't know that it's going to be JD either. I mean, right now he's the leader in the clubhouse. Traditionally, if you want to be president, vice president is a good stepping stone for that. But that comes with all kinds of danger in it too. One, if the current president is popular, that popularity is not always transferable to the vice president. It's not always the case. That the president has a much, much bigger platform than the vice president. He has an outsized portion of that. So maybe that popularity isn't transferable. I don't know. I like JD, but I don't know that. Another thing, what if the president's unpopular? I saw an official statistic today that inflation is outpacing wages. Okay. Headline from the Epoch Times, U.S. bankruptcy filings increase 7% yearly. Now, these are one little stat here, one little stat there. But what if in 2.5 years, what if Trump is very unpopular? I'm not hoping for that. I'm not saying it's going to happen, but what if? You never know. I know what I'd do if inflation was crushing me. I'd switch to Pure Talk. I know that. I know that it's June. And the demon mob in this country has decided that it's Pride Month. And I know that, you know what I never have to stress? I never have to stress waking up, rolling over, grabbing my phone, getting on social media, and seeing Pure Talk with a rainbow logo. Pure Talk doesn't do Pride Month. Pure Talk's proud of America. They're the guy who leads Pure Talk did two tours with Mac V. Sog in Vietnam. Pure Talk loves America so much they do what no one seems to do anymore. They actually hire Americans? It's almost unsettling when you get a hold of Pure Talk, and it's not just an American who speaks English on the other end of the line. They're nice. And it's almost as if they're trying to be helpful instead of doing everything they can to not help you and not do anything and just run you off the phone. You don't need one of the big mobile carriers. Save a bunch of money. Switch to the cell phone company that loves you and loves your country. Switch to Pure Talk. They're on the same 5G network. Dial pound 250 and say Jesse Kelly. Pound 250, say Jesse Kelly. Hey, Jesse. Last week, we had a car carrier take our car from Colorado to Florida. When loading it, I asked how many cars would be on his semi. He told me 9. Then he said all 9 were coming from Colorado and were going to someplace in Florida. I was kind of surprised to hear that, but it makes total sense now. I wish Democrats here knew what is really happening. They seem not to care about it. Very sad to see what colorful Colorado has become. Says his name is Chris. Colorado is so unbelievably beautiful, and that the communists have moved in and that they're burning that state to the ground is heartbreaking to me. I freaking hate it. I absolutely hate it. But again, people won't stay. They'll vote with their feet. Colorado will start losing congressional seats. The state budget will have to shrink. This is how it goes.
11: And now,
12: here's a headline.
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14: Headlines we didn't get to.
10: Yale's nonpartisan budget lab was founded by Biden officials, and its staff has given more than $100,000 to Dems. Communists are so good at this. They'll create an institution that sounds completely legitimate, and they'll staff the institution with committed communists, and then they'll cite the institution and the institution's findings as, well, look at this nonpartisan institute. It's so good. Israel strikes Iran after Tehran's missile attack. Oh, I know you're going to find this shocking. Israel and Iran are launching missiles at each other, and Trump's telling everybody to stop and that we're 95% of the way to a deal. I swear this is not a repeat show. It's like a broken record every single day. It probably will be again tomorrow, but you're going to have to tune in tomorrow to find out. That's all.

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2: ABC News, I'm Stephanie Officer. He is now the first sitting U.S. president to attend an NBA Finals game Monday. President Trump at Madison Square Garden to watch Game 3 of the New York Knicks versus San Antonio Spurs, invited by the owner. Yet when his face was shown on the Jumbotron, New Yorkers had this frosty response. Police in South Philadelphia continue searching for a pair of suspects involved in the murder of a rising Penn State senior over the weekend. New surveillance video capturing 22-year-old Billy Schmidt's final moments chasing the suspects after they reportedly stole his cell phone during a night out watching the NBA Finals. One of the two unidentified suspects then pulling out a gun and firing at Schmidt, hitting him in the chest and killing him. His father, Bill Schmidt, telling ABC News,
3: "I want to find the two people and make them pay."
2: This is ABC News. A Louisiana man now recovering from injuries after trying to get away from cops Sunday by leaping into an alligator-infested swamp. It went about how you'd expect.
4: Louisiana state troopers pulled over a drunk driving suspect on an elevated highway just outside New Orleans. But before they could finish the sobriety test, the man jumped off the highway and into the alligator-infested swamp. Trooper Kyle Wagner says one of the gators attacked. But even with bite wounds, the man continued deeper into the marsh.
5: Even after getting attacked by an alligator, he continued to evade arrest.
4: Wagner says they did eventually catch the man, and after he was treated for alligator bites, arrested him on drunk driving charges. Chris Miller, ABC News, New Orleans.
2: This spring so far has been the second warmest on record in the U.S. A new report from the National Oceanic and Atmospheric Administration found Arizona, Colorado, New Mexico, and Texas all had their warmest spring since records began in 1895. All of the lower 48 states had higher than average temperatures. Stephanie Officer, ABC News.
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8: From the WMAY newsroom, I'm Mike Winmacher. Logan County leaders are condemning the Illinois Department of Corrections' decision to relocate the Logan Correctional Center to a proposed new facility in Will County. The department announced Friday it will proceed with planning for men's and women's prisons near Crest Hill. IDOC said typical construction takes 5 years. Logan Correctional Center remained open during planning and construction of the new facility. A joint statement from State Senator Sally Turner, State Representative Bill Hauter, Logan County Board Chairman James Glenn, and Lincoln Mayor Tracy Welch said moving the facility would do nothing to improve outcomes of the people incarcerated there, and they will continue to fight the decision. State Senator Doris Turner is touting her role in securing nearly $10,000 for the Midland Fire Protection District to help with purchasing new equipment or paying for fire training. Turner said, quote, "No matter where you live, you deserve to feel safe in your community. When we invest in public safety, we are investing in residents, putting their well-being first." For more news, visit WMAY.com.
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12: Here's your updated News Channel 20 Storm Team forecast. A flood watch continues until 7 a.m. tomorrow. A flood advisory continues until 11 p.m. tonight. Mainly cloudy tonight with a slight chance of thunderstorms. Lows around 69, winds out of the southwest, 5 to 10 miles per hour. I'm meteorologist Laura Lockwood on 97.7 and 970 WMAY, Springfield's News and Talk. Currently, it's 73 degrees.
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0: From the City of Angels near the Pacific Ocean, good morning, good evening, wherever you may be across the nation, around the world. I'm George Norrie. This is Coast to Coast AM. Later tonight, UFO disclosure. Here's what's happening. The Sheriff's Department overseeing the investigation into the suspected abduction of 84-year-old Nancy Guthrie has issued an alert warning of another kidnapping suspect wanted in a separate incident less than 10 miles from her home in Tucson. Coral Michelle Smith, a 40-year-old, is a suspect wanted in connection with a kidnapping and aggravated assault with a deadly weapon investigation. It happened on May 29th. The Sheriff's Department declined to release additional details about that incident. Strange story. President Donald Trump said the United States would achieve total victory over Iran within 2 weeks. The comments came as Iran and the United States continue to work toward a negotiated peace agreement. Iran's ambassador to the United Nations says he was hopeful that Iran and Washington, D.C., would reach an agreement very soon, potentially by the end of the month. Here's our Tom Danheiser with more on today's activities. Tommy.
1: Well, George, U.S. President Donald Trump vowed total victory with Iran within weeks as Israeli Prime Minister Benjamin Netanyahu confirmed the ceasefire. This coming after Iran and Israel exchanged missile fire late Sunday night. Iran launched missiles into Israel after the IDF carried out strikes against Hezbollah in Lebanon. Israel retaliated with its own strikes on Tehran, targeting military infrastructure and missile production facilities. President Donald Trump has demanded that all sides stop shooting. Meanwhile, there is a high likelihood that the shipping strait traffic in the Strait of Hormuz will not return to normal this year. According to prediction market traders, there is now a 66% chance that the strait will not see a normal flow of traffic before January. Iran announced plans for a new resistance security corridor stretching from the Strait of Hormuz to the Bab el-Mandeb Strait. Marine traffic observers have revealed hundreds of commercial ships have crossed out of the Strait of Hormuz, often by taking dark journeys through Iran's toll booth route or with guidance from the United States. And oil prices have eased as Iran's foreign ministry said Tehran had ceased strikes against Israel, but warned it would resume hostile if Jerusalem continues attacks on Lebanon. George.
0: Thank you, Tom. Google's rush to push artificial intelligence into everything, even basic search services, along with new alarming privacy policy changes is causing a rise in users leaving Google and moving to its competitors. Let's check in with our expert, Lauren Weinstein. Lauren, where's all this heading?
2: Well, this is quite interesting, and though it would be unwise to read too much into it at this point, this seems to be yet another aspect of pushback against AI as firms like Google increasingly attempt to force users to use their large language model generative AI systems, whether those users want to or not. As Google has pushed more AI overview results into searches and now has confusingly modified their main search page to try funnel users into their Gemini AI conversations where misinformation is rampant, there are reports that significant numbers of Google users are moving to other platforms. These can be search engines that either don't have AI aspects or at least make it straightforward for users to avoid their search results being poisoned by AI hallucinations and other AI slop. One of the claims you'll frequently hear from LLM generative AI boosters and their various political supporters of those massive, grotesque

0: 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But hurry, these offers won't stay hot forever. stealadealspi.com.
1: For mass tech layoffs and so on. That's the reality of big tech LLM AI, and is what those horrific data centers tearing apart rural and other communities are mostly all about. Despite many politicians at both parties seemingly willing to cheerfully agree to whatever the big tech CEOs who control these AI firms want to do, the pushback from many communities and users in rural, urban, and suburban areas is significant and rapidly growing. It is important, though, to realize that we are really only at the beginning of these battles. For example, despite the impressive percentage increases in users we've seen at some Google competitors lately, in absolute terms, these are still relatively low numbers. And Google not only controls the vast majority of searches, but is likely to continue doing so for the foreseeable future. Switching search, and in particular affiliated services, to another company like browsers, email, and more, can be a tough lift even for many tech-savvy users. So simply suggesting that users switch services probably isn't the best approach. Changes need to be required for services like Google's and those from other giant AI firms, changes that will better serve society, not just those firms' bottom lines. AI data centers can be environmental disasters for otherwise beautiful, unspoiled rural areas. The percentage of students found to be cheating using AI has reportedly gone through the roof, and professors are giving out more Fs as a result. AI misinformation is contaminating fact-based knowledge, causing ever more confusion and damage. Google just announced privacy policy changes seemingly designed to use even more of your personal data for training Google AI without your giving them any specific new permission to do so. The EU will reportedly be requiring Google to give users and sites ways to opt out of some AI aspects, but it's unclear if the US will ever get the same controls or how effective they'd actually be and what the consequences of using them would be. It's all, frankly, an enormous mess in ways that we've never seen before in the history of technology, beginning with those first stone knives of our ancient ancestors long ago. The big tech CEOs seem to feel that they own us. And again, there seem to be politicians in both parties who are more than happy to endorse that view. The ultimate responsibility is, of course, our own. We can elect politicians who could, if they so choose, pass the kinds of laws and regulations that are already desperately needed to rein in AI abuses and are becoming more crucial and necessary every day. If we fail to elect politicians who will actually do this, then that's on us. And those billionaire CEOs will indeed be gleefully chuckling at our expense, watching as we all get the proverbial AI shaft.
2: Thanks, Soren. Great report. Appreciate it. The U.S. economy may be holding up better than expected, but Americans are growing more pessimistic about their personal finances. Roughly 48% of Americans said their financial situation was worse in May than a year ago, the highest share since January of 23. Consumers are also less optimistic about the future. The share of households expecting their finances to improve over the next year relative to those expecting them to worsen fell to its lowest level since October of 2022. Seth Shostak works with the Search for Extraterrestrial Intelligence. He watches the skies for us and planets. Seth, what do you have for us this week?
3: Yeah, George. Well, when someone, I just thought I'd mention the fact that when anybody sits next to me on a plane, a train, maybe even a blimp, and they learn that I'm part of the Search for Extraterrestrial Intelligence, they often ask about Mars. Isn't there life on Mars, they'll say, or at least wasn't there life on Mars in the past? Well, the answer to both these questions is we still don't know. But a little over a century ago, the answer would have been different. Namely, somebody would have said, well, of course there's life there. And a lot of astronomers at the time would have agreed, not because any of them had been to Mars, but because when they looked at the red planets with their relatively small telescopes, they believed they saw a network of narrow straight lines, which they interpreted as canals. The first to claim to see these lines was actually an Italian astronomer by the name of Giovanni Schiaparelli. He worked at the Milan Observatory in the north of Italy. Now, to be fair, Schiaparelli didn't actually say these were canals, even though canals were really big in the 19th century. Think of upstate New York. But an American astronomer from Boston, Percival Lowell, not only did call these lines,

0: he apparently had no difficulty seeing them, canals. He called them canals. He also wrote three books about them, and he was a good writer. Indeed, Lowell's possessed of a good brain all round. He was a Harvard graduate, said by some to be the smartest student Harvard ever had. Well, the public's belief in Martian canals persisted until the 1960s, when NASA first sent a spacecraft to Mars to make a high-resolution photograph, many of them, dozens of them, of that world. And President Lyndon Johnson, when he was shown these photos by NASA, he asked them, well, where are the canals? The canals were an optical illusion, sadly, and despite 70 years' worth of claims, the red planet is actually not covered with vegetation or animals. It seems to be a dry, canal-free desert. But who knows, George? Maybe someday our descendants will decide to dig some canals for the first time, real ones. And that's it.
1: You got it, my friend. Keep watching the skies. Seth Shostak. Up next, Mitch Horowitz joins us as we talk about mysticism. He's got a new book out called Esoterica, Formulas Against the False Self. He's next on Coast to Coast AM. 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
1: And welcome back to Coast. George Norrie with you. Mitch Horowitz with us, an award-winning historian, writer, and lecturer who explores the intersections of metaphysics, ethics, and self-transformation. His works and books include The Occult America, The Miracle Club, Modern Occultism, Daydream Believer, Practical Magic, and his latest, Esoterica. Mitch, welcome back. How have you been?
6: Thank you. All is great here, George. Great to hear your voice. And I just had a memory came to me today. I got my start on Coast in April of 2005. You were the first host in major media who asked me on. So I just had a recollection that I wanted to share with you and the Coast family.
1: I love that. And last week I was talking to Tom saying, we haven't had Mitch on in over a year. Where is the guy? And he says, I got a secret for you. He's on next week. So that's
6: great. And glad to be. It's always good to be with you and Tommy.
1: Esoterica, you spell it with a K. Tell me why.
6: Well, I'm trying to create a combination of occult and esoteric wisdom with some magic mixed in, And it's a departure from tradition, so I'm using a non-traditional spelling.
1: Mitch, explain what the esoteric means.
6: Esoteric really means inner. Every religion has an inner core, and there is a notion that within all the world's faiths, there exists, if not quite a common core, a fragment of perennial wisdom. So the esoteric tries to really get down to the original ideals.
1: One of my favorite things to ever talk about happens to be something that you are an expert in, and that is wishing.
6: Yeah.
1: That great song, When You Wish Upon a Star, tells it all. But tell me about your thoughts on the power of wishing.
6: I'm a very strong proponent of wishing. When it comes right down to it, wishing, the passionately felt, sincerely felt wish, is at the back of all prayer. It's at the back of all magic, if that's a pursuit someone engages in. It's in the back of all our abilities or our wishes to reach out to some sort of unseen world, a world that's as real as our own, but that we experience only at times of sensitivity. And I think a wish heightens our sensitivity. I don't think we should be afraid of wishing. I think we should encourage it. And I think a person should be starkly honest with him or herself about their wish. That honesty puts a certain momentum at your back.
1: Mitch, give us your definition of a wish.
6: A wish is a passionately felt need in life, something that you feel almost as deeply as the need to draw breath. And I don't think we should hide from these things. Your most deeply felt desire may or may not seem like it is in reach, but at least we must know. We must be honest with ourselves. And that self-honesty, kept private, has a lot of power.
1: When one wishes, where does the wish go?
6: That's the question of all eternity. One could say that we all participate in some kind of an oversoul or an overmind. The ancient Hermeticists referred to that as nous, a kind of great intellect from which everything emerges and in which all individuals play a part. In some respects, we might speak nowadays of a multiverse in which there are different dimensions, different intersections of time. It could be that a wish plays out in one of those intersections of time and your psychical attention goes there, almost like an act of localization based on what you pay attention to. So these are just some of my theorizing about what may happen when we wish.
1: What manifests the wish?
6: I think wishes arrive in our lives through the most ordinary possible channels, so much so that we can overlook them. Sometimes the channels will seem super familiar and we just won't bother to cross the street on impulse because it just seems like frivolous. Other times, channels may present us with things very indirectly that we're not entirely familiar or comfortable with. So I say when you make a wish, remain very, very flexible and watch very, very carefully.
1: It would be cool if there was a department of wishing somewhere up there in heaven.
6: Yeah, well, that's what I'm working on. You know, in one of my books, Daydream Believer, there appears a chapter called The Wish Machine, and that's actually taken from a Soviet science fiction novel called Roadside Picnic. And the remarkable thing about The Wishing Machine in that novel, which later got made into the movie Stalker, is that when you approach it, you really must tell the truth because it will read your psyche and you'll get whatever you want. But if you're not truthful with yourself, it'll might seem like some sort of a monstrosity or catastrophe. You know, we have to be self-honest.
1: We're talking with Mitch Horowitz. His latest book is called Esoterica, Formulas Against the False Self. What do you mean by the false self?
6: I mean conformity. I mean that self that gets handed to us by peer groups or social circles that we may never really feel 100% at ease in. And in the book, you know, I ask people to think back to some of their really earliest memories, because when we're very little kids, we form our first long-term memories, maybe even as early as age 3, it's before conformity sets in. And then there's great value there.
1: I have never seen a time period, Mitch, where so many people are not happy. What's going on with the world?
6: I think you're very right. And I'm 60 years old. I've never seen a period like this where I felt such a sense of mass unhappiness and depression and anxiety. And I wish I had a macro solution for everybody. I do not. But there are things that we can do on individual scales. I think we have to remember that we can't permit our civility to be taken away from us. I'm as frustrated with big tech as anybody, but it's going to fall to us ultimately to conduct ourselves over social media in a way that's more befitting mature beings. And I think life is relationships, and we have to be sure we're not around cruel people and that we're willing to cut ties if there are situations of cruelty. And if we're unable to cut ties, there's other ways to look at the matter, and I go into that in the book. But I feel like we as individuals have to take certain steps to row better.
1: Why does it seem that so many people are cruel on social media, just as you mentioned?
6: I don't think that human nature has changed, but I think the anonymity, the physical and relational remove over social media, it just disinhibits people in the wrong way. And people don't even mean what they say. You know, I mean, there'll be people who attack me on social media. And the truth is, I make my email available on my website. I'm not into gatekeeping, and I'm not afraid of people contacting me. But the haters never use it because they don't really believe what they're saying. They just want attention. And we all want attention to some greater or lesser degree, but we mustn't get it in these negative ways of doing violence to one another on social, or we as a human community are just not going to make it.
1: I got to a point now where I just say, spell my name right. That's all I want.
6: Yeah, I mean, there is a certain piece in that, you know. At least people are, you know, they're paying attention. They're worked up sometimes, and that needs to occur as well.
1: Mitch, where do we get the book Esoterica?
6: Well, it's coming out June 16th in paperback, digital, and audio, which I narrate. You can pre-order it now anywhere you buy books.
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0: From the WMAY Newsroom, I'm Mike Widmacher. University of Illinois Springfield Center for Lincoln Studies, in partnership with Juneteenth, Inc., the Abraham Lincoln Presidential Library and Museum, and the UIS Institute for Race, Gender, Sexuality, and Social Justice, will host a conversation with Nicole Hannah-Jones, host and executive producer of the Hulu docuseries, The 1619 Project, as part of its Juneteenth lecture series. The event will begin at 6:30 p.m. on the 15th and be held at the Abraham Lincoln Presidential Library and Museum. Vatican City has been a popular spot for Illinois dignitaries since Chicago native Robert Prevost ascended to the papacy last year as Pope Leo XIV. Illinois State Treasurer Mike Frerichs' gift, however, was possibly the most on brand. He delivered the pontiff a certificate to reclaim $8.65 of his own money, a sum held in a now-closed PayPal account. The money had been sitting in Illinois' unclaimed property account, and Frerichs, the account's administrator, has been trying to return it. He did so last week on a personal trip to the Vatican. While hundreds of bills are headed to the governor's desk, several key measures debated during the spring legislative session failed to move forward and will be put off to the future months or years. Senate Bill 939, sponsored by Republican Senator Steve McClure, would have required students who initiate sexual assault to be expelled for at least 1 year and at least 6 months for initiating non-consensual sexual acts at school, school property such as buses, and school-related events. The bill was filed last year after an incident in Taylorville. The bill passed the Senate in May 48-3 with two voting present, but never progressed in the House, where it was only sponsored by Republicans. For more news, visit WMAY.com.
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3: Here is your updated News Channel 20 Storm Team forecast. A flood watch continues until 7 a.m. tomorrow. Mainly cloudy skies overnight with a slight chance for storms. Lows dip down to about 69. Southwesterly winds 5 to 10 miles per hour. High of 90 Tuesday, slight chance of rain showers. I'm meteorologist Laura Lockwood on 97.7 and 970 WMAY, Springfield's News and Talk. 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
1: And welcome back. George Norrie along with Mitch Horowitz. His book is called Esoterica, Formulas Against the False Self. Mitch, I'm looking at the cover on Amazon.com of an owl on top of a skull on the cover of your book. Who did that?
10: Oh, that is fine artist John Newsom, who is just outstanding. He created that as an enormous pencil drawing titled Esoterica. And the symbolism that John is showing there is the temporal nature of life in the form of the skull with the owl, an attempt to reach reconciling wisdom, perched on the head of the skull. It's a masterwork, and I'm very proud to be working with John.
1: Good job. Neville Goddard was a writer who passed away in 1972, but he had an influence on you, did he not?
10: Tremendously. Neville had one basic teaching, which is that everything that you experience in life, including the words I'm speaking right now, are just your own mental pictures and emotionalized thoughts pushed out into the world, that everything emanates from you. And so if somebody's hearing these words for the first time, I would say, according to Neville's philosophy, there's no Mitch here, there's no Mitch speaking, there's no George, this is all you. And you're just experiencing this in our figmentary forms born of your psyche. That's Neville's teaching. And it's very radical. And he, I think, really predated all the popularizations of quantum physics and the multiverse, many worlds theories. Neville was ahead of his time. I think the greatest mystical analog ever to quantum theory.
1: What would you say is the greatest mystery of all times?
10: The greatest mystery of all times. What a wonderful question. I guess the appearance of the universe itself. You know, we speak of the universe having a fixed a time period, as unfathomable as it is. We theorize starting dates, but what lies behind the curtain of the starting dates is, I presume, the extraphysical, is some aspect of thought as force. And at least that's what a lot of us in the 21st century who care about the spiritual, the extraphysical, believe. Whether we're right, I don't know. But I think that's the greatest of all mysteries.
1: But you're a believer in the multiverse theory, aren't you?
10: Very much. I think the multiverse theory is going to be understood in the coming years as a real possibility for explaining all kinds of anomalous phenomena, from UAPs to cryptozoology to delivery mechanisms for, say, telepathy, clairvoyance, experiences of the afterlife, reincarnation. It's almost the simplest theoretical principle that covers all the bases, that we live in a multiverse, a multidimensional reality.
1: You wrote a book called The Miracle Club. What is that?
10: The Miracle Club was really my first practical book, and I really tried to explore ways of applying ideas like the ones that we were just discussing from Neville Goddard. And that was an important book to me because it was the first time I had been writing as a historian, which I still do, but it was the first time I ever wrote seeker to seeker. And I'm just fascinated with the relationship between thought and experience. And I think that really touches upon the greatest of all mysteries, that we're not just flesh and bone beings, but that we have an extra physical existence as well. And I think we experience that, George, in things like ESP research, for example.
1: Mitch, across the country, young people seem to be congregating at malls or shopping centers, raiding them, rushing through them by the tens and hundreds. What's going on with people?
10: There's a deep despair. I think we all don't feel much the same human connection as we possessed perhaps prior to the lockdown. I think the lockdown hit a lot of adolescents in particular very, very hard, deprived them of social experiences at very sensitive times of life. And it's possible that's a contributing factor to a kind of a lack of maturity sometimes that we're seeing among kids. But I suppose every generation feels that, but I'm just trying to come to terms with what you're describing.
1: Have parents lost control?
10: That's a tough one. I think children probably care a lot more about what their parents think than we may understand. I have two sons. The eldest elder of whom is turning 22 tomorrow, and the younger boy is 19. We don't always see eye to eye, but I know they respect deeply, you know, what their parents think.
1: Well, that's good. And happy birthday to him.
10: That's Caleb, whose birthday it is.
1: That's great. Tarot cards. You've looked at those. What do you think of them?
10: I take them very seriously. I work with tarot. I think there's a possibility that tarot cards present almost a snapshot of the present moment, and that snapshot, when told in a pictogrammatic story or language, is itself possibly multidimensional. Maybe you could look upon it as almost like a three-panel comic strip that you could read backwards and forwards or any which way, or the middle relating to the other two sides. I think it becomes a snapshot of a certain moment in time. And I take it seriously as a device of insight.
1: If practiced enough, would your techniques make people happier?
10: I believe so. I speak from my own personal experience, and I speak from the assumption that no life is exclusive, that we share common experiences. And so one of the ideas that I really go at in the book is the critical importance of getting away from cruel people. And I think that too many of us shy away from taking a step like that because we fear consequences. Usually consequences are milder than what the individual expects. But there are cases where what I describe is not possible, where people are bound to situations. And I try to walk through that in the book because I think just acknowledging it to oneself has a certain power in and of itself. I feel really strongly that we need to take a harder look at some of our choices and be sure that they come from our own judgment and not from group or peer judgment.
1: What did you mean by life is a debt that you write about?
10: Oh, life is debt. Well, I think that's how esoteric wisdom teaches us to understand life, that we stand on the shoulders of people who have made sacrifices for us in myriad ways. And we also live lives that take a toll on other people in ways that we don't see. So I think there's a very deep-seated idea in just being aware that there is a certain debt that we carry through life. And I think it behooves us to think about ways of paying off that debt. It might almost be described like karma. And that karma has to be balanced out by some reciprocity.
1: Mitch, what do you think of positive thinking?
10: I really believe that it's one of the greatest metaphysical experiments, popular movements to have spread across the modern era. The idea that thoughts are causative is a noble effort that we should be pursuing and experimenting with. I think that everyone would have to agree that there's a psychological dimension to it, and then we could have a discussion about whether there's a metaphysical dimension to it. But I feel very strongly that positive thinking is a real effort of human nobility, and I think it's something to really experiment with and take seriously.
1: What would you recommend people do to get themselves feeling happier?
10: I think that the first thing they should do is to be truly, truly honest and frank within themselves about their likes and dislikes and their preferences, and to really know and acknowledge and admit internally and privately what they want in life. Because I think peer pressure gets internalized in us, and it takes some of our original ideas of self out of us. And even if something can't be acted on or shouldn't be acted on, just be aware of it. I contend that there's a power in that in and of itself.
1: Does reincarnation play a part of this?
10: I think reincarnation is one of the most logical conclusions that a person can hypothesize over in terms of explaining the perplexities of life. Because the truth is, and any parent can attest to this, kids come into the world with a certain temperament and even personality. It's pretty remarkable. And we all go through life with intractable issues they seem almost innate to our lives. Reincarnation, which is a outlook of eternal recurrence, hallowed by different ancient religious traditions across the world, holds that there has been previous experience, if not completely individualized, then certainly as part of some greater whole. And we come into life with certain maladies and issues and intractable character traits. And reincarnation, certainly as simple answers go, if metaphysical ones, covers those bases.
1: Reincarnation, what do you think of that?
10: I think, you know, as I was saying, I think it covers a lot of bases in life. And it seems to me that reincarnation is the best explanation for the fixed traits of character that we seem to enter the world with.
1: And you've talked about ways to make people happy. What about the yoga of money? What is that?
10: Oh, yeah. That's a new book that I'm working on. My contention is that money is our most common, intimate, routinely felt exchange in life. I don't think there's a difference between money and spirituality in terms of spirituality being a pursuit of truth. I think they're one and the same. And I think that instead of thinking of money as something that's maybe a subset of the search for truth, maybe we should see that as a mirror of who we really are. And that can mean a lot of different things. I'm not delivering some simple moralistic message about money. I'm saying that as an instrument of currency, it's a kind of another kind of blood of life. And I think we should take its handling very seriously. It's really who we are.
1: Why do you say some people enjoy suffering?
10: Well, we as human beings can be pretty selfish. And whatever we continually run towards sometimes holds a hidden wish for conflict, or maybe a wish that's contrary to what we're really telling ourselves we want. So I think we have to watch out for those instances in life where we are enjoying conflict. This plays out a lot over social media, but it plays out in tactile existence as well. It's just an area where I think we need to watch ourselves, because a lot of unhappiness visits us because we don't necessarily admit that maybe we have a hand in liking arguments and force and things like that.
1: Somebody was critiquing the Fathers of St. Louis today online, talking about how the fact that they are permitting homeless people to sleep on sidewalks, under umbrellas, in tents. But where are these poor people going to go, Mitch?
10: Yeah, I dig. I wish we as a society had better approaches to dealing with suffering. I don't believe in leaving people to their own devices. And I don't think the majority of people do. I wish we as a society were able to get together in a more significant way in pursuing good civics, things that we all believe in. And I don't think anybody wants to see suffering.
1: I've always proposed that we build homeless cities, encampments, far enough away where the people who have real nice houses don't have to complain, but that we would build housing for the homeless and help them.
10: Mm-hmm. Yeah. I think probably inexpensive housing is the greatest calling of our time in terms of what's really needed in infrastructure in this country. We need more quality, inexpensive housing.
1: If you could say one major thing about your book, Esoterica, what would that be?
10: I would say it's a tough-minded book, but it's a book that's written with a very deep wish for the happiness of the reader. And some people are going to open this book and say, wow, this is pretty astringent, but the hour's late. And I think we as a seeking community really need to take seriously getting a better grip on our own judgment and values versus succumbing to peer pressure. So it's a tough book, but it's a book that's written with a very, very deep wish for the happiness of its readers.
1: Do you give techniques on how to wish?
10: Oh, yeah. It's the first chapter in the book. I write an introduction explaining some of my influences and so on, because I like people to know where I'm coming from. And then the first chapter is a chapter on wishing. And I think it's something that people will find very appealing, because there's nothing childish about it at all. It's really a matter of getting in touch with one's most deeply felt desire with complete self-scrutiny and lack of embarrassment. But it's also private. You know, I'm not asking people to run out into the world and over-apply formulas, but I'm asking them to know themselves.
1: It's somewhat magical, isn't it?
10: Absolutely. I think that, listen, I describe magic as causative ritual, and a wish is the most primal form of causative ritual. It's really at the back of every magical operation, at the back of every premise that says positive thinking or the power of intention makes a difference. There, the wish is I would say, the most distilled form of a prayer, magic, any appeals that a person makes to a greater force.
1: Mitch, when we come back after the break, we'll take calls with you, but I want to talk about negativity and positivity, two very distinct different things and what they all mean. We'll be back in a moment with Mitch Horowitz right here with your calls on Coast to Coast AM.
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4: ABC News, I'm Stephanie Officer. During a telerally for Tuesday's primary elections in Kentucky Monday, President Trump proclaimed he thinks the war with Iran will be wrapped up in the coming days.
5: And I think we are winning that battle, but you're really going to win it over the next 2 weeks when we declare total victory. It'll be a total victory. It'll happen very soon.
4: Texas farmers remain concerned as additional cases of the New World screwworm are found in the state, threatening to impact the nation's cattle industry. ABC's Melissa Adon.
6: Agricultural communities across the country are concerned for potential economic losses due to infected livestock.
7: Because this is spread by a fly, the organism that spreads this disease can rapidly go through an entire herd of cattle and make all of them sick. So that's very concerning to the people in the agriculture world.
6: The USDA is warning pet and livestock owners to check their animals for any draining or enlarged wounds or lesions.
4: This is ABC News. Jury selection Monday for the man federal prosecutors say started the deadly Palisades fire in California last year. Jonathan Rendernecht has pleaded not guilty to 3 counts related to arson and faces up to 45 years in prison if convicted. ABC News legal analyst Brian Buckmeyer.
8: It is going to be extremely difficult because the people who face the greatest amount of impact from this damage are the ones most likely to be seated in the jury. And while that doesn't disqualify them outright, they will be asked by the judge, can you put aside any of your feelings, your thoughts, your preconceived notions about the case and put those aside to only listen to the evidence in this case and make a judgment based on that. Based on the nature of the case, I think it will be difficult but not impossible to get a jury.
4: The International Criminal Court's chief prosecutor suspended from his duties Monday. The Netherlands-based ICC has referred Karim Khan for disciplinary proceedings over allegations of sexual misconduct with a female aide. Khan has denied any wrongdoing. I'm Stephanie Officer, ABC News.
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11: From the WMAY newsroom, I'm Mike Windmacher. While hundreds of bills are headed to the governor's desk, several key measures debated during this spring's legislative session failed to move forward and will be put off to future months or years. Senate Bill 939, sponsored by Republican Senator Steve McClure, would have required students who initiate sexual assault to be expelled for at least 1 year and at least 6 months for initiating non-consensual sexual acts at schools, school property such as buses, and school-related events. The bill was filed last year after an incident in Taylorville. The bill passed the Senate in May 48-3 with two voting present, but never progressed in the House, where it was only sponsored by Republicans. The University of Illinois Springfield Center for Lincoln Studies, in partnership with Juneteenth, Inc., the Abraham Lincoln Presidential Library and Museum, and the UIS Institute for Race, Gender, Sexuality, and Social Justice, will host a conversation with Nicole Hannah-Jones, host and executive producer of the Hulu docuseries The 1619 Project, as part of its Juneteenth lecture series. The event will begin at 6:30 p.m. on the 15th and be held at the Abraham Lincoln Presidential Library and Museum. For more news, visit WMAY.com.
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14: Here is your updated News Channel 20 Storm Team forecast. A flood watch continues until 7 a.m. tomorrow. Mainly cloudy skies overnight with a slight chance for storms. Lows dip down to about 69. Southwesterly winds 5 to 10 miles per hour. High of 90. Tuesday, slight chance of rain showers. I'm meteorologist Laura Lockwood on 97.7 and 970 WMAY, Springfield's News and Talk. 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
1: And welcome back. George Norrie along with Mitch Horowitz. Mitch, negativity versus positivity. I would rather be around a positive person all the time, wouldn't you?
6: Absolutely. And I think that the truth is, it's very hard for me to always maintain a positive attitude in terms of looking upon the world in a cheerful way. And I would have to say that my definition of a true positive mental

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1: Back losers. He said it's just unbelievable how it seems to work.
2: You know, it's funny. there was some sort of a professional skeptic of ESP research who made a remark. You hear it all the time. How come all these people with ESP aren't hitting it big in Vegas? And the response to that, of course, is how do we know they're not? You know, the person who is successful, and admittedly, it's a slender number, but the person who is successful might have that just infinitesimal edge because of what's being talked about in Liquid Luck.
1: What does positivity do for your, let's say, your health?
2: Well, I think that there's no question that not only do we experience a mind-body synergy in health, but we're only beginning to understand what, let's say, I'll call it hopeful expectancy can do for a person's health, because hopeful expectancy is the real ingredient behind the placebo result, for example. And at this point, placebo responses have been seen in weight loss, in lowering blood pressure, in creating greater muscle tone. There have been successful placebo surgeries. It's really hard to believe, but that's been on the books since 1981. And really, it's hopeful expectancy that's the trigger behind whatever the therapeutic event is. So the question, George, and this is really the tough question of life, how does one cultivate reasonable hopeful expectancy? And if we could crack that code, I think we'd open up a lot of potential in our bodies and in our lives.
1: Is it difficult to stay positive when all these things surround us?
2: It's an interesting question. I think one has to be very, very watchful of what's going on in life. I don't suggest anybody turning away from life. That's where I think it's helpful sometimes to consider positive thinking, not just being in a cheery mood, because I am not always in a cheery mood, but again, trying to regard events, trying to evaluate events based on their capacity for self-development. I think that can help a person row in a storm.
1: How many events that happen that are negative are because of our own doing?
2: I wonder about it all the time, because I struggle with looking at situations and trying to prepare myself defensively for an outcome that might be disappointing. And so I ask myself, is that healthy? Is that positive? Is that maybe slowing down the order of what I'd like to arrive? I'm not really sure. But I think what's really important, the way positivity really ultimately expresses itself, is through persistence, morale. I suppose some people will use the term faith. I suppose instead of faith, I say persistence, which I sort of am able to get my arms around better. I think that's true positivity.
1: To the phones we go. Let's go to first-time caller Lori in Newport Beach, California. Hi, Lori.
3: Hi, George. I don't know if you remember me a long time ago at the Air and Space Museum that you were having a meet and greet and with the alien convention, and I gave you an airbrushed Martian picture that my brother had made. Do you still have it?
1: Okay, that was you. That's right. I still have it in my office.
3: Oh, cool. Good stuff. Okay. Well, then what I wanted to say is that I just love you. I've listened for years. And I was thinking that how many positive things seem to come out of negative events, oddly enough. And, you know, if you're a believer in God as a great designer, the guy that made the fingerprints on everyone,

0: You know, somehow if you just carry the belief and you can feel God around you, something positive just happens. So that's my take on it. And then say, for instance, if your parents tell you you'll never make it, then out of determination, like a negative determination, somehow people do.
1: Sometimes that works. Sometimes that works in the opposite way as well, Mitch.
2: Well, it's interesting. You know, I really like the caller's observation that there's going to be kind of a, let's say, a pendulum swing, you know, in the opposite direction, that there is a kind of compensation in life. And in another tradition, it might be called karma. One could say that it's a kind of law of reciprocity, but, or, you know, you could even use the term entanglement, you know, if you want to extrapolate from things that we observe on the most minute particle levels. There's a kind of pendulum swing that goes on in life, and there is a compensatory flow to every ebb. And I think the caller hit on that beautifully.
1: If a child is beaten down by their parents, put down constantly, are they going to amount to anything?
2: Well, it's an interesting question. You know, I think also, as the caller was alluding, sometimes suffering is the goad that results in the traits that we're proudest of. None of us want to suffer or re-experience difficult episodes, but probably most of us would say that the traits within that we're proudest of grew out of those difficult episodes. So that's this kind of compensatory effect, you know, that we were talking about.
1: Let's go to Bill, truck driving in Oregon. Welcome to the show. Hi, Bill.
3: Yeah. Hey, George. Hey, Mitch.
2: Hey there.
3: As you were talking, hi, as you were speaking, George used to have this saying, psychic vampire. It kept running through my mind.
1: Right.
2: Yeah.
3: I don't know why exactly, but, you know, because it's such a terrible, to me, it's such a scary thing to be called, right? And I'm surprised my wife hasn't called me that, because what me and my wife, a topic I've learned to avoid, is she's really big on positive thinking, whereas I kind of think I'm a realist. And when she is going a little overboard, in my opinion, on the positive thinking and putting positive energy out into the universe, I always say, look, would you want Jeffrey Dahmer to think positive? And she always, you know, criticizes me for that's my go-to, right, to bring her down. And I understand that. That's why I avoid it. And I'm not against positive thinking. It's just recently, I don't know if you've ever read any George Orwell. Orwell's really been on my mind lately, and, you know, because of current events. And you say peer pressure, all right? And I get it. I get what you're saying there. But have you ever thought about, like, groupthink? George Orwell, you know, and also George Orwell was a survivor of the Spanish Civil War, which was no picnic, okay? Mm-hmm. But, you know, he would, you know, he had groupthink and doublespeak. And like, when I was in Iraq, I met Itzhak Ibrahim al-Duri. Saddam called him the cockroach because he had red hair. He was on Saddam's cabinet. He was a Sufi Muslim. And, you know, like dervish, they are esoteric. They are mystical Muslims. Yeah. Some places they're considered heretics. All right. And they're persecuted, but he achieved a lot of success under Saddam's regime. So I'm not 100% convinced esotericism is a solution, but I am open to it. Because, you know, again, I think about groupthink, and I'm wondering if it's avoidable to, if you can really extricate yourself from the ills of groupthink. Have you ever considered that?
2: No, I dig that, and I think that's extremely important, and I appreciate you raising that. You know, I think that I don't have any solution on some global scale, but for the individual, I think that one of the things that contributes to groupthink is that it seems to me that most of us just have too many relationships. Like, we're just not fully built that way. Like, our ancient ancestors probably encountered as many people across their lives as we do in the course of a day, you know, just on account of social media, for example. And I think we human beings, relationships are very important, but I think we enter into too many of them, and that becomes a stressor. And I think if we can be just a little bit more willing to take a step back in terms of like excessive relationships, that helps us plug into something that I think is more from within.
1: Mitch, how would you categorize a narcissist?
2: I would say a narcissist is somebody who doesn't feel empathy ultimately. There's a kind of absence of empathy. They might feel emotions, but the emotions are their own. And
1: agreed.
2: It seems to me that empathy and ethics are one and the same.
1: Can you get empathy by training, or do you have to be born with it?
2: That's a tough question, George. That is a tough question, because if I'm going to be frank, you know, I think that it's something that maybe can be strengthened. But I think there's certain sensitivity that people enter the world with temperamentally. And I think that a certain fineness of empathy is maybe innate. But there's a scale, there's a sliding scale. I think it can be strengthened, but I think there needs to be a spark of something there.
1: Next up, Thomas is with us in La Jolla, California. Hi, Tom.
4: Hi, George. I thank you
2: and
4: Tom Danheiser for accepting my call.
1: Sure.
4: And Mitch Horowitz, always a pleasure.
2: Likewise, great to hear your voice.
4: Tonight, I'm reminded of the song, Don't Worry, Be Happy.
2: Mm-hmm.
4: Comment and then a question, if I may. The comment is, Neville Goddard, among his many teachings, considered his most important teaching to be that of what he called revision.
2: Mm-hmm.
4: Revision. And revision is the idea that, yes, we can change the present. Yes, we can change the future. But we can also reimagine, revisualize, reframe the past,
2: mm-hmm.
4: and actually have it happen.
2: Mm-hmm.
4: And Neville Goddard spoke about that. Another Coast to Coast guest, Lynn McTaggart, also
2: mm-hmm.
4: speaks about it as retrocausality, the
2: mm-hmm.
4: idea that the past is not fixed in stone, but it can be reimagined, revisualized,
2: yes.
4: reframed. And so I was wondering if you could expand on that, Neville's teaching on revision, the idea that you can change the past by revisualizing it. And again, thank you. Avoid worry, be happy.
2: Thank you. And always great to hear from you. Neville's most challenging idea, and the idea that he felt he would become best known for, was just what Thomas was describing, revision, the idea of revisiting a scene in an emotive visual way while you're in a meditative state and rerunning it as you wish it would occur. And what's interesting is this ties into the development that he was citing in retrocausality, which is results. First of all, retrocausality has been a subject area in quantum physics for many years, but it's recently crossed the bridge to cognition. I won't go into the study. I write about it extensively in some of my books. But the idea that the past and future have a causal linkage is really what's being driven at. And that may be the very reason why some of this positive thinking stuff is so important, because we may be imagining things into the past. And Gurdjieff put it this way, the past controls the future, but the present controls the past. There's a great mystery in that. And that may be where this positive thinking actually goes into effect in terms of the human experience.

0: Ask a question. Mitch, you there?
1: Oh, now I'm here. Yeah, I lost you on audio. All good now.
0: All right, that's good. Back to negativity and positivity. How do you become positive when you're negative?
1: I wouldn't force it. I wouldn't force it. I think that sometimes emotions have to run their course, and it's asking too much of the individual to reverse a negative experience. I think they're a yin-yang makes up life. But I would say during that negative experience, let's all try to come together as a seeking community and as individuals and ask, is there something in this that's developing of self? And from that, can I find that element that is really like an opposing pendulum swing, a positive compensation for the experience?
0: Why is it when you treat a child badly, they grow up to be a bad person?
1: Well, you know, it's interesting. We all imitate what we grew up with, and that is a fearful symmetry of life. But there's also people, you know, must be said, who are treated badly or who suffer, and that becomes a goad to their excellence. And I wish it could happen in every single case. That's not always the human story, but those instances, you know, should be noted as well.
0: Mitch, we're going to come back and take final calls with you in a moment. Mitch Horowitz with us. His book that's coming out very soon, Esoterica, Formulas Against the False Self.
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0: from the WMAY Newsroom. I'm Mike Windmacher. State Senator Doris Turner is touting her role in securing nearly $10,000 for the Midland Fire Protection District to help with purchasing new equipment or paying for fire training. Turner said, quote, "No matter where you live, you deserve to feel safe in your community. When we invest in public safety, we're investing in residents, putting their well-being first." Attorneys for the now-cleared Broadview 6 defendants are seeking any possible evidence of pressure from White House officials on the U.S. Attorney's Office in Chicago to secure an indictment against the group of Democratic activists, local elected officials, and candidates this past fall. The defendants, who were indicted in October after attending an immigration protest in the early weeks of the Trump administration's Chicago-focused Operation Midway Blitz mass deportation campaign, had been set to face trial late last month. But the trial was abruptly canceled and all charges dropped in the face of an alleged prosecutorial misconduct in front of the grand jury. Logan County leaders are condemning the Illinois Department of Corrections' decision to relocate the Logan Correctional Center to a proposed new facility in Will County. The department announced Friday will proceed with planning for men's and women's prisons near Crest Hill. IDOC said typical construction takes 5 years. Logan Correctional Center will remain open during planning and construction of the new facility. A joint statement from State Senator Sally Turner, State Representative Bill Howder, Logan County Board Chairman James Glenn, and Lincoln Mayor Tracy Welch said moving the facility would do nothing to improve outcomes of the people incarcerated there, and they will continue to fight the decision. For more news, visit WMAY.com.
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3: Here is your updated News Channel 20 Storm Team forecast. Partly cloudy skies overnight with a slight chance for storms. Lows level off around 69. Southwesterly winds 5 to 10 miles per hour. Sunshine mixed with clouds at times again. Tuesday, slight chance for showers. High temperatures reach up to 90. I'm meteorologist Laura Lockwood on 97.7 and 970 WMAY, Springfield's News and Talk. 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
1: Next hour, attorney Danny Sheehan joins us to talk about UFO disclosure. Looking forward to that. We'll be back in a moment with Mitch Horowitz and Final Calls as we talk about Esoterica on Coast to Coast AM. Have you signed up yet to become a Coast Insider? 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
2: I love being a Coast Insider. 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
3: Hey, this is Buck. I'm a Coast to Coast Insider, and I'll tell you what. 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Here in West Virginia, we get inundated with snow. But it doesn't matter as long as we have our provisions. 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
1: 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It says Insider. 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
1: And welcome back, George Norrie, along with Mitch Horowitz and your final calls, Esoterica, Formulas Against the False Self, his book that comes out when, Mitch?
8: It's out June 16th, and it can be pre-ordered wherever you buy books.
1: Great. Let's go back to the calls. Let's go to John in Wisconsin. Hey, John, go ahead.
9: Hello, George. Hello, Mitch. Several brief comments, hey, please. Earlier, George asked Mitch for his definition of the word wish. I am so thankful for Mitch's response. I believe that a wish can lead to a calculated risk and immense prosperity. If the Wright brothers didn't wish for a better form of transportation, we may still be traveling across the country in automobiles and overseas in a boat. I get frustrated when people stay in a miserable comfort zone because they fail to wish for a calculated risk that can improve their lives. Mish, Beck's wishes on the book. Glad it's on audio. George, thank you for taking my call.
1: Thank you, John.
8: Thank you. You
1: like those comments, Mitch?
8: Yeah, I think that's absolutely terrific. I think that it's so important to get in touch with that side of ourselves. And I think that even if a person arrives at a wish that they're not able to immediately act on, if you can take even just small, very nascent steps in its direction, it's legitimate. But the key thing is to at least know. And, you know, tell anybody, it's yours. It belongs to you. And I really encourage people to go to that place.
1: Why are some people luckier than others, Mitch?
8: Wow, that's a tough one. There might be trace amounts of ESP going on. Maybe that person who has just a small wrinkle, an infinitesimal edge in terms of data of whatever kind, maybe that's what we call luck. But certainly it seems to me there's also ways that we're able to cultivate luck, and I think probably wishing is at the top of that list.
1: When you say create luck, how do you do that?
8: Well, I think that, first of all, there are certain behaviors that tend to be lucky, certain behaviors that are unlucky. Like, for example, boredom is a very unlucky behavior. When people do foolish things, they're very often doing them out of boredom. Whereas at the same time, I would say it's a lucky behavior to circulate among people and to be sure that you're among people who believe in whatever it is you're trying to accomplish. I think that actually brings a lot of good luck if one wants to describe it as serendipity, if one wants to describe it as something that exceeds all expectation, that brings luck.
1: Christopher in Oklahoma, east of the Rockies. Hi, Christopher.
10: Hey, good morning. How you guys doing?
1: Good, buddy. Good. Thank you.
8: Thank you.
10: All this talk about wishing makes me think of Pinocchio. My question is, in the 80s, the magazine Popular Mechanics leaked the design of the H-bomb. And if you look at it, it looks very like the tabernacle in the wilderness.
8: Mm-hmm.
10: And I'm wondering if you've ever delved into that.
8: I've heard about that release, but I never saw the illustrations. And I will make a point of looking for it.
1: Mitch, in everything you've done in your history of your career, what would you say is the most satisfying aspect of what you do?
8: Well, meeting readers, kind of running into people who had a positive experience with a book, you know, something along those lines. I think those are the most positive aspects of my career. You know, if I meet somebody and they say, hey, look, you know, I thought this really clarified something, either historically or like in terms of spiritual practice, if I'm able to get a certain message across to one person and, you know, meeting that individual, I would say that's the high point of my career.
1: Is the occult still prevalent in the United States?
8: Oh, yeah, for sure. I mean, look, we're we're a nation that is possessed of so many different beliefs and popular metaphysical practices, whether you call it the power of intent or law of attraction or selection, as I do, manifesting. I mean, that's probably the most widespread metaphysical movement in modern life, and that's really tapping into the occult or hidden powers of the psyche. People will have different traditions in which they couch it or reference points, but that's chiefly what's going on. So, you know, seen from a certain perspective, the occult is an evergreen in this country.
1: Let's go to Ted, truck driving in California. Hey, Ted, go ahead.
11: Yeah, a lot of fun rolling coast to coast. Listen to the host with the most. Hey, Mitch, I think you're onto something here. You know, I'm glad you brought up serendipity. I was waiting to hear that word, and it was a lot of fun listening to the Whirling Dervishes and George Orwell. I wanted to say that word esoteric is pretty much synonymous with occult. Occult merely means hidden, and esoteric means only known by the select few. As a stage magician, I'm very familiar with that term. So love what you're doing. I'm into the positive feeling. And my last thought is, speaking of Orwell, you know, it makes me want to put a metamorphic rock in my wrist rocket and plunk a couple people so I can show them what a UFO is, because people are still saying UFO when they want to be saying foreign spacecraft. Or, you know, they want the word spacecraft in there. So I'm definitely veering away from newspeak, and I love your thoughts. Thank you much.
8: Thank you. Thank you, my man. Appreciate it. I do draw a difference between esoteric and occult in that esoteric, as the caller was alluding, is the inner core of the traditional religions. And the occult is a readaptation of sometimes pre-Abrahamic or pre-Christian teachings that has been pieced together outside of a particular religious tradition. So the occult exists independent of religion, and the esoteric is, at least in my usage, the core of a traditional religion. I think that the important thing is that we all be on the search for ideas and meaning and truth, and follow that search, you know, down those roads that are meaningful to us.
1: Let's go to Sue in North Carolina, east of the Rockies. Hello, Susan. Go ahead.
12: Hi, George.
1: Hi.
12: How you doing?
8: Hey there.
12: Yeah, hi. I was wondering, talking about, you know, narcissism and narcissist again, if you've been a victim of that all your life, what might be going on, and how can you break it?
8: You know, when I was younger, I worked in book publishing, and I published a book on narcissism by a therapist who I thought was very, very good. And she had really studied the problem, and her point of view was that you really need to do your very best just to get away from a narcissist, because it's a pattern that's very stuck and is very draining. And of course, I say that with the realization that there are some people who are in situations where they just can't get away. But, you know, first and foremost, I think we owe it to ourselves to ask, can I, you know, and am I being just kind of habitual here? Can I get away? And, you know, see what the answer is. And if a person can't, then I think just within that acknowledgement of the situation and the wish to get away, is an act of self-disclosure that I think is empowering by itself.
1: Mitch, where does religion fit into some of this?
8: Well, I think religion is really a disciplined tradition that expresses humanity's wish to relate to greater existence. And I value the religions enormously. I grew up in a traditionally Jewish household. I had an Orthodox bar mitzvah. That's not part of my life today. My search goes outside the religions, although weaves within them, and I have tremendous respect for them.
1: Let's go to Jeremy in North Dakota. Hello, Jeremy.
13: Hello, George and Mitch.
8: Hey there.
13: Drawing a conclusion based on listening to all your stuff on hold. And my conclusion is that a wish is more of a singular action, as it, though it's related to its more general and all-encompassing action of hope.
1: What do you think of that, Mitch?
8: Yeah. You know, it's interesting. Like, in some respects, a wish is a change of condition, you know, and I think the caller is expressing something very important in that. There's a kind of universal change of condition that a wish, a real wish, would be bringing about. So it's less about getting something than, in a certain sense, entering an experience, like a greater experience of yourself.
1: Let's go to first-time caller Rosa in Lemon Grove, California. Hi, Rosa.
14: Hi, how are you? Can you hear me?
1: Yes.
14: Okay, great. I guess I'll start off by, I went blind like about 9 years ago after being married to a sociopath, but that's another story. So this is my take, kind of common sense things, is like start your day every day with a positive expectation. And it can be anything, you know, anything positive. You know, that something positive is going to happen today. And the next thing I put was take time to prioritize and plan. And number three, give a gift to everyone. I mean, it could be something as simple as a smile, a hi, holding the door for somebody, you know, like so. And four, what did I put down? Oh, deflect, of course. This is your thing. Partisan and religious topics. Let's see what I get for number five is assume people have good intention. Six is eat high quality food slowly. In other words, like savor it. Seven, let go of your results. I mean, once you deal with it, you're present, you deal with it, just let it go and then just see what transpires. And the last thing I have is end each day with gratitude.
8: Mm-hmm.
1: Rosa, so you could write your own book. Go ahead, Mitch.
8: I think that's absolutely terrific. And I know the listeners would appreciate having that list up on the website. I liked every single one of those principles. I especially liked give people a gift. The smile, the holding open of a door, just showing that you recognize somebody's worth, that's a gift. And I thought that was just terrific.
1: Mitch, you mentioned karma earlier in the program. What goes around comes around. I truly believe that, don't you?
8: Absolutely. I don't think that I don't think there's ever been a civilization here on Earth that didn't have some concept of karma. And it gets put into different terms and language. I might use the term reciprocity. People talk of compensation, a pendulum swing. Gurdjieff said every stick has two ends. I don't think there's been a culture that doesn't see a cause and effect in life.
1: Let's go to Kurt in Nashville, Tennessee for a quick question. Kurt, go ahead.
15: Hello?
1: Yeah.
15: It's a very good program tonight, George.
1: Thank you.
15: I would like to ask your guest, has he ever interviewed a human hybrid?
1: A human hybrid, Mitch, have you?
8: Not that I'm aware of, although, man, let me tell you, I have conducted some interviews that have made me wonder, but not that I'm personally aware of. And, you know, in this world of ours, there are mysteries amid everyday life, but no, not that I'm aware of.
1: What's your next project after this book comes out?
8: Well, I'm working on a book called The Yoga of Money. I'm going to be teaching for a week in July at the Omega Institute this summer. That's in New York's Hudson Valley. So people can look up Omega Institute and get those details. And I got this new book launching, Esoterica, on June 16th. And for those who are in New York, we're having a launch event. So you can find that easily, like on my social media or my website.
1: Let's not let 15 months go by this time, Mitch.
8: All right. I will look forward to it, George, and it's great to be with you and Tommy.
1: The website is linked up at coasttocoastam.com, and his book is called Esoterica, Formulas Against the False Self. Back in a moment with attorney Danny Sheehan as we talk about UFOs.
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4: ABC News, I'm Stephanie Officer. He is now the first sitting U.S. president to attend an NBA Finals game Monday. President Trump at Madison Square Garden to watch Game 3 of the New York Knicks versus San Antonio Spurs, invited by the owner. Yet when his face was shown on the Jumbotron, New Yorkers had this frosty response. Police in South Philadelphia continue searching for a pair of suspects involved in the murder of a rising Penn State senior over the weekend. New surveillance video capturing 22-year-old Billy Schmidt's final moments chasing the suspects after they reportedly stole his cell phone during a night out watching the NBA Finals. One of the two unidentified suspects then pulling out a gun and firing at Schmidt, hitting him in the chest and killing him. His father, Bill Schmidt, telling ABC News,
5: "I want to find the two people and make them pay."
4: This is ABC News. A Louisiana man now recovering from injuries after trying to get away from cops Sunday by leaping into an alligator-infested swamp. It went about how you'd expect.
6: Louisiana state troopers pulled over a drunk driving suspect on an elevated highway just outside New Orleans. But before they could finish the sobriety test, the man jumped off the highway and into the alligator-infested swamp. Trooper Kyle Wagner says one of the gators attacked. But even with bite wounds, the man continued deeper into the marsh.
7: Even after getting attacked by an alligator, he continued to evade arrest.
6: Wagner says they did eventually catch the man, and after he was treated for alligator bites, arrested him on drunk driving charges. Chris Miller, ABC News, New Orleans.
4: This spring so far has been the second warmest on record in the U.S. A new report from the National Oceanic and Atmospheric Administration found Arizona, Colorado, New Mexico, and Texas all had their warmest spring since records began in 1895. All of the lower 48 states had higher than average temperatures. Stephanie Officer, ABC News.
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10: From the WMAY newsroom, I'm Mike Windmacher. Logan County leaders are condemning the Illinois Department of Corrections' decision to relocate the Logan Correctional Center to a proposed new facility in Will County. The department announced Friday it will proceed with planning for men's and women's prisons near Crest Hill. IDOC said typical construction takes 5 years. Logan Correctional Center will remain open during planning and construction of the new facility. A joint statement from State Senator Sally Turner, State Representative Bill Hauter, Logan County Board Chairman James Glenn, and Lincoln Mayor Tracy Welch said moving the facility would do nothing to improve outcomes of the people incarcerated there, and they will continue to fight the decision. State Senator Doris Turner is touting her role in securing nearly $10,000 for the Midland Fire Protection District to help with purchasing new equipment or paying for fire training. Turner said, quote, "No matter where you live, you deserve to feel safe in your community. When we invest in public safety, we are investing in residents, putting their well-being first." 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
13: Here is your updated News Channel 20 Storm Team forecast. Partly cloudy skies overnight with a slight chance for storms. Lows of aloft around 69. Southwesterly winds 5 to 10 miles per hour. Sunshine mixed with clouds at times again. Tuesday, slight chance for showers. High temperatures reach up to 90. I'm meteorologist Laura Lockwood on 97.7 and 970 WMAY, Springfield's News and Talk. 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
1: And welcome back. George Norrie with you. Daniel Sheehan with us. Wait till you hear his bio here. Holds a unique perspective as special counsel to the 1977 U.S. Congressional Research Service's official report to then-President Jimmy Carter on the potential existence of extraterrestrial intelligence in the UFO phenomena. Also, the 1994 attorney for the late Dr. John Mack of the Harvard Medical School, author of Abduction, Human Encounters with Aliens, former 20-year general counsel of the 2001 Disclosure Project, general counsel of the 2013 Citizens Public Hearings on Disclosure, and current attorney for Luis Elizondo, the director of the 10-year top-secret United States Pentagon's classified investigation of the UFO-UAP phenomenon. Daniel was also the 1970s and 80s general counsel to the United States Jesuit headquarters in Washington, D.C., the National Office of Social Ministry. Daniel, welcome back. Always good seeing you, Dan.
5: Terrific, George. Always good to be here with you.
1: Did you have fun at Contact in the Desert?
5: Absolutely a delight. It was a delight. Super busy all the way through. I had four 2-hour presentations and then two or three panels. So it was busy times, but it was all of it was terrific.
1: Did you make the banquet at all?
5: Yes, I did.
1: What did you think of that video of animation of me and George Knapp?
5: I thought that was pretty interesting. That was really cool.
1: Daniel, how did you get involved in being a counsel for so many UFO subjects, basically?
5: Well, actually, there wasn't a lot of competition.

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1: Well, for a person who spent 50 years digging into all of this and researching all of this and talking with major sources, et cetera, you know, it wasn't all that impressive. But on the other hand, the vast majority of people in the country had never seen some of these classified documents and videos and photographs and things like that. I had known about a lot of them. As did a lot of other people, Richard Dolan and others, the folks that have been investigating this. But the, in fact, you know, that over a billion people tuned into that, you know, war.gov slash UFO site, you know, right in the first week. And it's just kept on building all this time. So we've had probably as high as 2 billion people have actually tuned in to review these documents. And there are some gems in there that even I, you know, had not seen before.
2: I still think, though, they're holding back on the good stuff. What do you think?
1: Oh, yes, they are. There's no doubt about that. I was talking with Lou about it the other night. Lou and I were together up in San Francisco at the United States Marine Corps Museum. We did a big two-hour program together on stage talking about the present state of the disclosure. And, you know, he said that, you know, that we're coming from the East Coast. We're just barely across the mountains to the Mississippi, you know, and getting this information out. We still have all the way to go to the other coast. So, you know, we're only about maybe 30% into this right now, you know, with everything that the UFO community has uncovered over the past 80 years. You know, and the tranches that have been released by the government now, we're about a third of the way in. But there's an awful lot more and the best stuff still being concealed.
2: Do you think we'll ever get to the best stuff?
1: Oh, yes. Oh, yeah. No, we'll when I say we, even that means even you and me, George.
2: Right.
1: You know, that we'll this is within the next 20 years that you and I have of our active activity before we both retire and start writing books. You know, that we'll get it even in within our lifetimes.
2: What would you say might be the most fantastic releases that have come out so far?
1: Well, as you recall, that you know from the time that the December 17th, 2017 front page report from the New York Times, which basically revealed for the first time the fact that the government was in fact actively investigating UFOs when they had repeatedly issued public statements saying they weren't. You know, that was one of the first revelations. And since then, you know, we've gotten actual confirmation now from U.S. government sources that UFOs are real, that they know that they are actual vehicles. These are technological vehicles. They're not just, you know, the spotlights, you know, reflecting off the bottom of clouds or mistaken flocks of birds. You know, these are real vehicles. They now know that the U.S. government has actually recovered physical UFO craft that were in possession of a number of them, even fully operational UFOs. And very importantly, that we've got bodies, biological evidence of the occupants of these vehicles that has been tested and proven to be non-human, and the fact that we're engaged, there's a secret element in the government that's engaged in reverse engineering this technology to try to make weapons, you know, so that, and now very importantly, you know, we've had revealed to us that Eric Davis has acknowledged, you know, back in the November 21st, 2025 video of Age of Disclosure, he's revealed that he's had direct conversations with President Bush Sr., who confirmed that back in 1964 at Holloman U.S. Air Force Base in New Mexico, that a UFO landed on the tarmac by obvious prearrangement and a non-human but humanoid being exited the vehicle and had face-to-face direct communications with official U.S. Air Force officers and

0: and apparently CIA personnel, and that they actually had direct communication with each other. So this is, and most recently, we've had Eric Davis at Contact in the Desert.
1: Right.
0: George, I don't know if you were there at that, where he's finally admitted that these are not extra-dimensional beings, they're extraterrestrial, that they are from other star systems, they're physical beings, it appears to some people that they may be extra-dimensional because of the way they travel, because of the way they transit from their star system to ours, that they can go in a special means of going from just instantaneously almost from their star system to ours, and they rematerialize here, and it gives the impression to some people that they're extra dimensional. But he was very specific about the fact that they know now that they are in fact organic beings from other star systems. All of this is an extraordinary amount of information to actually have revealed now to us. So those are some of the key things that we have found out and had like government experts now confirm to us, since 2017.
1: We lost Nick Pope about a month ago. What a
0: Yes.
1: tremendous loss to the field, huh?
0: Oh no, that's true. Nicky was a total sweetheart. For those of us who have laughed and cried with him and drank with him upon occasion at all of these different gatherings that we've had. He was a joy to the whole community. He was loved by everyone.
1: He sure was. I'm going to give you some names, Daniel, and you tell me what you think of their ability through this disclosure project. Of course, you represent Luis Elizondo,
0: Yes.
1: who head up the Pentagon's program. Why did he decide to go public?
0: Well, there's two or three different layers to this, obviously, George. As he reported, he had become totally frustrated over the fact that even though he had been charged officially with investigating and finding out what the information was that we actually were in possession of, our government, that he kept having doors slammed in his face and being warned away from continuing the investigation. He got very frustrated. He wrote a letter to Secretary of Defense Mattis. And he was it was stopped. They wouldn't let the letter go to him. So he got totally frustrated, his public position, and therefore that he resigned in protest. So that's his general position. But it's quite clear, as was learned later, when people threatened him and said they were going to take away his security clearance and everything, that it became clear that he had been explicitly authorized to release the information that he did, that both he and Christopher Mellon, the Deputy Assistant Secretary of Defense for Intelligence under both the Clinton administration and the W. Bush administration, they'd both been cleared officially from those above them to reveal this information, so that you could see that there was this impression being given to the American public and the world that Lou and Chris, for example, were kind of defying the powers that be to reveal this information. But in fact, it was clear that they were participating in a program pursuant to which they were being directly authorized to reveal this information. So that there's this program going on that has this kind of twofold dimension. One is the appearance of these people being whistleblowers, but you need to understand, they have retained their security clearances throughout this entire period since 2017, even until today. So it's clear that they're being authorized from above to reveal this information, but that they're participating in this kind of drama of appearing to be whistleblowers in defying the powers that be, but they're actually participating in a program to roll this information out in a way that people will hear it. And now, different people interpret that differently. For example, obviously, some of the people, for example, Stephen Greer, whom I loved dearly and served as general counsel for the Disclosure Project for 20 years. He interprets this in the most nefarious of ways, that that they're lying and they're part of a covert operation to control and deceive us about it. But the fact of the matter is that those of us who know the details about this realize that they're actually participating in a much more sophisticated program of rolling out this information in a way that facilitates people and the media and the institutions of our country to absorb the information. So that's really what's going on.
1: Does it aggravate you, Daniel, that they're holding back this information?
0: Well, it's interesting. They haven't let me in on some of the dimensions of this whole program. So I know that the more one knows about it, the less aggravated one gets. But I'm convinced that they're rolling it out too slowly. I'm convinced that they've revealed far less than they should have been, even since 2017. And it's absolutely clear that there's a program still going on, which is blatantly unconstitutional. You know, the lying to members of Congress, the deceiving members of Congress, deceiving some presidents themselves, you know, and embezzling, you know, hundreds of billions of dollars from programs that the Congress has appropriated money for, that is being illegally diverted into this program in order to keep it secret. All of those things are criminal, and they're unconstitutional. Anytime I encounter unconstitutional conduct, that aggravates me. But this particular program is so astounding and so important in its impact upon the people. I can understand how some of the people that have been involved in the program can believe, even though I don't agree with them, that, you know, that this may be the best way to get the information out. But I'm doing my very best in all of my meetings with these men, you know, to convince them that they should convince their higher ups that this should be sped up, that we need more of this information more quickly. And that it's necessary because in order to get the Congress to start passing the laws that will be necessary to adjust a number of the major institutions of our human family to absorb this information and to make use of the information, they need to know sooner than later that this is all real and what this information is in order to do their job. Because this next step after disclosure of adjusting all of our institutions, including our religious and spiritual institutions, right, is going to be quite an endeavor. So we need to get doing this sooner than later.
1: Daniel, explain who David Grush is and his role.
0: Oh, David. Now, David Grush was a very high-ranking officer in the National Geospatial Intelligence Agency, an agency which 99% of the people in the country never even knew existed, but it was extremely important with regard to the surveillance of nearby space. He was also a major officer in the National Reconnaissance Office and served directly on the UAP or UFO task force in the Pentagon that was set up after Lou Elizondo came forward publicly with Chris Mellon in December of 2017 and revealed the existence of this program inside the Pentagon, that it was secretly moved to the Office of Naval Intelligence. David Grush was one of the people that was one of the high-ranking officers in that. Now, what some people don't know is the fact that when Chris Mellon and Lou Elizondo revealed all this information to the New York Times, the people inside the Pentagon who had not gotten the memo on this, that this had been authorized, they assigned someone to investigate the security clearances of Lou and Chris and threatened to revoke them. That was David Grush who got that assignment. I was in communication with David when this process was going on and helped provide the information to him that showed that Lou and Chris had been authorized by the United States Defense Department Office of Pre-Publication Security Review to release all of the information that they did. When David did that, he said, well, they're authorized, so I'm clearing them. And then he started catching grief from the people, again, in the Pentagon and other places that had not gotten the memo, that weren't in on what the dynamic was here. And that's what led David to file the complaint with the Inspector General, the General's IG, Inspector General of the Intelligence Community, And then he came outside. He retired, and he is the guy who provided the information to the House Oversight Committee, first to the Senate Intelligence Committee and Armed Services Committee, then to the House Oversight Committee. And he not only went public on June 11th of 2023 in his interview with Ross Coulthart on News Nation, but shortly thereafter on July 23rd of 2023, publicly testified before the United States Congress, revealing the fact that we were actually in possession of UFO craft and that we had a kinetic program going on, knocking down UFOs so that we could get a hold of undamaged UFOs to reverse engineer their technology. And he's the guy that revealed to Congress and to the country in a public hearing that we were in possession of the bodies of actual non-human occupants of these craft. He's an extraordinarily important person in this process of revelation.
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0: From the WMAY newsroom, I'm Mike Windmacher. State Senator Doris Turner is touting her role in securing nearly $10,000 for the Midland Fire Protection District to help with purchasing new equipment or paying for fire training. Turner said, quote, "No matter where you live, you deserve to feel safe in your community. When we invest in public safety, we're investing in residents, putting their well-being first." Attorneys for the now-cleared Broadview 6 defendants are seeking any possible evidence of pressure from White House officials on the U.S. Attorney's Office in Chicago to secure an indictment against the group of Democratic activists, local elected officials, and candidates this past fall. The defendants, who were indicted in October after attending an immigration protest in the early weeks of the Trump administration's Chicago-focused Operation Midway Blitz mass deportation campaign, had been set to face trial late last month. But the trial was abruptly canceled and all charges dropped in the face of an alleged prosecutorial misconduct in front of the grand jury. Logan County leaders are condemning the Illinois Department of Corrections' decision to relocate the Logan Correctional Center to a proposed new facility in Will County. The department announced Friday will proceed with planning for men's and women's prisons near Crest Hill. IDOC said typical construction takes 5 years. Logan Correctional Center remained open during planning and construction of the new facility. A joint statement from State Senator Sally Turner, State Representative Bill Howder, Logan County Board Chairman James Glenn, and Lincoln Mayor Tracy Welch said moving the facility would do nothing to improve outcomes of the people incarcerated there, and they will continue to fight the decision. For more news, visit WMAY.com.
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3: Here's your updated News Channel 20 Storm Team forecast. Slight chance for storms overnight. Otherwise, partly cloudy skies. Lows level off around 69. Southwesterly winds 5 to 10 miles per hour. A blend of clouds and sun. Tuesday, slight chance for storms. Daytime highs approaching 89. A meteorologist, Laura Lockwood, a 97.7 and 970 WMAY. Springfield's News and Talk. Right now, it's 73 degrees.
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1: We'll take your calls next hour with Daniel Sheehan as we talk about UFO and UAP disclosure, so make sure you're part of the program. 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
1: That's going to be exciting, Tom.
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1: Welcome back, George Norrie with attorney Daniel Sheehan. Daniel, let's talk about some more of these players. You mentioned Dr. Eric Davis. Tell us a little bit more about him.
9: Dr. Eric Davis is probably the highest or chief engineer in the covert program to reverse engineer the actual UFO craft, and working on the kind of nuts and bolts of trying to understand how these craft work. You know, what is their propulsion system? What type of bizarre and extraordinary physics are involved in their anti-gravity capacities, et cetera? He is a deep insider on the mechanics, the nuts and bolts of it. And because of that, he has gotten access to discuss things with other people who have other specialties in this area. For example, he has been able to talk with the people who have determined that these beings are biological beings. You know, they're not robots. They're not AI generated, genetically engineered kind of robots of any kind. These are organically generated, evolved beings from other star systems. And he's been an insider in the discussions trying to figure these things out from those that are outside of the innermost circle. So he is part of the group that is not part of the innermost circle, but he's at the edges of it as the major engineer in doing this. And he's had direct access to talking to presidents about it. For example, George Bush Sr., who was in fact briefed in on the program. And yet George Bush Sr. had refused to provide information to President Carter back in 1976, when George Bush was the head of the Central Intelligence Agency. And later President Bush actually informed Eric Davis that that Bush had not been briefed in on the actual inner information about UFOs until he actually became vice president under Ronald Reagan. And as most of us know, he was in many ways the functional president of the United States during the Reagan-Bush administration from 1980 to 1988. And that's when he found out about the reality of the UFO information. And so he's a very key person, and he has been given a green light to talk about this and has chosen to do so in a way that's a little more fulsome than some of the others have, even to the point of revealing the information about the direct face-to-face contact that took place back in April of 1964 at the Holloman Air Force Base in New Mexico that I mentioned earlier. That's Eric Davis has been talking about that.
1: Unbelievable, these people. Hal Putoff, 89 years old, remote viewer.
9: Hal Putoff is a man of all seasons. He's a physicist, a materials physicist, and an extraordinarily well-informed guy. You know, he was part of NIDS. He was also a part of the Advanced Physics Working Group, all that worked with Robert Bigelow. He is very, very well informed about the most details. He's a guy that is probably closer to the very almost outer edge of the tight circle of people that know the most about this. He has clearly taken an oath that is more intense than most of the other players that anybody knows about. And it's important to know that there is a level of secrecy about this particular program, pursuant to which people who are going to be given access to some of the closest information to the outer circle of the inner circle, the outer boundaries of the inner circle, that they take an oath that if, in fact, they break their oath, they can, in fact, be executed summarily. It's, in my opinion, completely unconstitutional. There's no legitimate authority for that. But once the authority has been granted or demanded on the part of the Central Intelligence Agency to be able to actually execute people without the due process of law, I guess they take the position that if a person has formally agreed to be executed, if they violate their security clearance, that they convince themselves that that satisfies the due process of law. But I believe that Hal is one of the people who is in that outer concentric circle that may well have taken that oath. That's why you see him being extraordinarily careful about things that he says. But you can see that he was a major featured player in the November 21st, 2025 documentary film, Age of Disclosure. And now you see him actually appearing on podcasts, live podcasts, with Dan Farah, who was the director of that particular documentary film. And Dan Farah, sitting there right next to Hal Puthoff, is revealing information that Dan Farah acquired during his research in preparing the documentary film, Age of Disclosure, which was not even ever put into the film. Hal Puthoff has now been given the green light to accompany Dan Farah while Dan Farah is making revelations like that and nodding and agreeing with them. So he's in this kind of extraordinarily interesting role now of playing second chair, basically, to Dan Farah, and Dan Farah revealing things that go even farther than the documentary film, Age of Disclosure, went, with Hal sitting there confirming it, which is a really important step, because most everybody who knows Hal knows that he found out things during the remote viewing program that reveals some of the most sensitive espionage secrets that the United States government has of the capabilities that were actually reached in the remote viewing program by people like Pat Price. Pat Price was actually able to read, to enter into buildings at a distance of over 100 miles away and actually enter into their file drawers and read documents, you know, from a distance of 100 miles. These things are known by Hal Puthoff, and so he harbors some of the deepest secrets of our United States espionage services. He's a very, very important man and totally respected by virtually everyone in the UFO field.
1: The memoirs of Jay Stratton, the aerospace scientist, picked up by Dan Farah, right?
9: Yes. Well, it's out of the shadows that Jay has actually gotten his book written. It's been cleared through the United States Defense Department Office of Pre-Publication Security Review, and it's scheduled, I think, to come out in October. He's going to be talking about a lot of stuff in that book that he and Travis Taylor know about. Travis Taylor is one of the chief scientists in the UFO secret program, though again still not members of the innermost circle. But these are for Jay Stratton and Travis Taylor and James Lukaski, for example, are all people that were involved in the UAP task force, which, interestingly enough, was tasked with giving the impression that our government as a whole really didn't know as much about the UFO phenomenon and their occupants as they really do. So in a certain sense, that program was a beard, if you will, is the term that's used, that was a cover operation, suggesting that they were ignorant and really unable to understand certain things about the UFOs and the occupants, which in fact is really understood by the deeper circles of our government. But that's a role that that Jay Stratton and Travis and Lukaski played and are still playing to some extent.
1: Technically, though, why are they not really doing what they did with the government before? Why have their programs ended?
9: Well, it's in the programs that they were involved in were actually designed in part to provide for the government a cover operation, pretending that our government and the people in our government really didn't know and understand the UFO stuff. You know, one of the classic examples in spycraft is, in order to protect a secret, the best way to protect the secret is to pretend that you're revealing it. And so what they were doing is they were pretending that it wasn't really understood what the UFOs were, and that they were part of this outside group that were kind of banging on the doors and trying to look in the windows and try to find out what our government knew, where to a great extent, a lot of them knew a lot more and still know a lot more than they have revealed. And all of these people, Lou Elizondo, Chris Mellon, Dave Grush, Eric Davis, Hal Putoff, Jay Stratton, Travis Tyler, and Lukaski, all of these guys know a lot more than they have already revealed.
1: Are they holding back, Daniel?
9: Oh, yes. Oh, yes, they're holding back under orders from those above them. They are in fact under their men under authority. You know, they have taken oaths. They've been given instructions to allow them to reveal a certain information, but other information which they possess, they are still prohibited from publicly revealing. In fact, there was a very telling moment when Lou Elizondo, back in the, I think, November 13th, 2025, public hearing with the House Oversight Committee, you know, he was asked directly by Eric Burleson, the second-term congressman from Missouri, who holds the brief, actually, or the portfolio, as they refer to it, on the UFO issue for the House Oversight Committee, you know, asked Lou Elizondo in open session if Lou and he were allowed to be in a skiff, and since they both have high security clearances, would Lou Elizondo be able to provide the kind of detailed information to Eric Burleson that would have convinced him as a skeptic that we are really in possession of one or more non-human origin extraterrestrial spacecraft and in possession of one or more bodies of the non-human occupants. Would Lou Elizondo be able to provide that detail to the Congress? And Lou Elizondo said no, that he would not be allowed to do that. That would have to be approved by higher ups above him. So it's quite, but it was clear that Lou Elizondo knows the information, knows a lot more information than he has revealed so far, as do all of these men. But they're right in the process now that the tranches of documents are being released. At least two of the tranches have been. There's one more, I think tomorrow, actually today, in most of the country, here on the 9th of June of 2026, David Grush and Eric Burleson and others are going to be, it's Annapolina, what's this? Anyway, and possibly Senator Mike Rounds and possibly also Senator Chuck Schumer are going to be appearing on Capitol Hill later today, announcing that if, in fact, Donald Trump doesn't authorize the revelation of some more significant information in the next tranche of documents and videos and photos that they're going to be releasing, then these people may well be willing to reveal more than Trump has already agreed to reveal. So that process is going on still. There is this cat and mouse type of impression being given to the American public that there is this dynamic going on. But because what they're trying to do is they're trying to get the executive branch to publicly admit this information so that the Congress doesn't have to do it in their stead. Whereas as a constitutional attorney, you know, and co-founder of the Harvard Civil Rights Law Review at Harvard Law School from years ago, you know, I'm insisting that it be Congress that reveal this information. You know, that's their job. They're the oversight authority in our government.
1: Stay with us, Daniel. We're going to come back and take calls with you next. Daniel Sheehan with us talking about UFO, UAP disclosure. Truly amazing, the type of people who are within government who are coming forward in dribs and drabs to tell us what they know.
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1: Leaders from both parties are disconnected from normal people. 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
5: ABC News, I'm Stephanie Officer. During a telerally for Tuesday's primary elections in Kentucky Monday, President Trump proclaimed he thinks the war with Iran will be wrapped up in the coming days.
6: And I think we are winning that battle, but you're really going to win it over the next 2 weeks when we declare total victory. It'll be a total victory. It'll happen very soon.
5: Texas farmers remain concerned as additional cases of the New World screwworm are found in the state, threatening to impact the nation's cattle industry. ABC's Melissa Adan.
7: Agricultural communities across the country are concerned for potential economic losses due to infected livestock.
8: Because this is spread by a fly, the organism that spreads this disease can rapidly go through an entire herd of cattle and make all of them sick. So that's very concerning to the people in the agriculture world.
7: The USDA is warning pet and livestock owners to check their animals for any draining or enlarged wounds or lesions.
5: This is ABC News. Jury selection Monday for the man federal prosecutors say started the deadly Palisades fire in California last year. Jonathan Rendernecht has pleaded not guilty to three counts related to arson and faces up to 45 years in prison if convicted. ABC News legal analyst Brian Buckmeyer.
9: It's going to be extremely difficult because the people who face the greatest amount of impact from this damage are the ones most likely to be seated in the jury. And while that doesn't disqualify them outright, they will be asked by the judge, can you put aside any of your feelings, your thoughts, your preconceived notions about the case and put those aside to only listen to the evidence in this case and make a judgment based on that. Based on the nature of the case, I think it will be difficult but not impossible to get a jury.
5: The International Criminal Court's chief prosecutor suspended from his duties Monday. The Netherlands-based ICC has referred Karim Khan for disciplinary proceedings over allegations of sexual misconduct with a female aide. Khan has denied any wrongdoing. I'm Stephanie Officer, ABC News.
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12: From the WMAY newsroom, I'm Mike Windmacher. While hundreds of bills are headed to the governor's desk, several key measures debated during this spring's legislative session failed to move forward and will be put off to future months or years. Senate Bill 939, sponsored by Republican Senator Steve McClure, would have required students who initiate sexual assault to be expelled for at least 1 year and at least 6 months for initiating non-consensual sexual acts at schools, school property such as buses, and school-related events. The bill was filed last year after an incident in Taylorville. The bill passed the Senate in May, 48-3, with two voting present, but never progressed in the House, where it was only sponsored by Republicans. The University of Illinois Springfield Center for Lincoln Studies, in partnership with Juneteenth, Inc., the Abraham Lincoln Presidential Library Museum, and the UIS Institute for Race, Gender, Sexuality, and Social Justice, will host a conversation with Nicole Hannah-Jones, host and executive producer of the Hulu docuseries The 1619 Project, as part of its Juneteenth lecture series. The event will begin at 6:30 p.m. on the 15th and be held at the Abraham Lincoln Presidential Library and Museum. For more news, visit WMAY.com.
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15: Here is your updated News Channel 20 Storm Team forecast. Slight chance for storms overnight, otherwise partly cloudy skies. Lows level off around 69. Southwesterly winds 5 to 10 miles per hour. A blend of clouds and sun. Tuesday, slight chance for storms. Daytime highs approaching 89. I'm meteorologist Laura Lockwood on 97.7 and 970 WMAY, Springfield's News and Talk. Right now, it's 73 degrees.
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1: In this hour, we'll take your calls with Daniel Sheehan as we talk about UFO disclosure when we come right back on Coast to Coast AM. Have you been on a cruise lately? 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
1: Welcome back. George Norrie with Daniel Sheehan. Daniel, the list of people we were talking about, they're all top notch.
5: Yeah, they are top notch. Well, they're, but the problem is they're not the very top notch. that's the challenge that we have here. There's a topper notch group of people that, as was indicated by the response that Lou Elizondo had to Congressman Eric Burleson back in the hearing I referred to, where he said that he could not give information even that he possesses to Congress without the authorization of those above him, so that there are people above all of these men who are in the shadows. And even though it's true that Jay Stratton had been in the shadows and he's now writing his book out of the shadows, you know, the fact is there are still lots of men and some women who are still very much in the shadows and are giving commands that prohibit these men from telling everything they know. And of course, even these men, there's things that they know that even they don't want to tell, and they will be very reluctant to share that information, even if they were allowed to do so.
1: But they've told so much already, haven't they?
5: Well,

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1: Them, you know, so the Congress people can say, look, have you ever laid your hands on one of these UFOs personally? Have you ever, you know, shaken hands with an ET, live ET person yourself? And if a person says, well, no, I haven't, well, then people then continue to refuse to believe it. But the fact is there are a substantial number of people who have, in fact, laid their hands directly on a real non-human origin extraterrestrial spacecraft. And there are a small number of people who have had direct face-to-face conversations, telepathic conversations with UFO beings in person here on our planet. And all of that is still being concealed.
2: What do you think of the Richard Nixon story where he took Jackie Gleason to Homestead Air Force Base in Florida and showed him apparently an ET body?
1: Well, I can say it could be true. I do not affirmatively believe that yet. I've heard it, and I know that Nixon, you know, drank a lot upon occasion. It's possible that he may have done something like that, but I don't affirmatively believe that yet.
2: Let's take some calls. Let's go to Mark in Roseville, west of the Rockies, to get us started. Hi, Mark.
3: Yeah, how's it going, George?
2: Good, buddy. Thank you.
3: Good, good. Yeah, Mr. Sheehan. Yeah,
1: yes.
3: I have. Do you know where San Mateo is?
1: Sure, I know where San Mateo is. Yep.
3: Yeah, I'm a San Mateoan, but I moved towards Sacramento. But yeah, I have firsthand footage and photos that I didn't turn over to Arrow, but I did make an official report to Peter Davenport, and he called me back and said it's too late. And now I have a lot of things that you should see. I'll even give you the pictures because I make copies. Yeah, I got extremely rare 50-second video with photos of extremely rare footage of two UFO, double intergalactic UFO sighting it was, and I got two of them coming in, and yeah, they're real.
1: Well, you can bring those to me, Mark. You know, we've got an office in Santa Cruz, California. Down here, it's not that far away. You can bring those out because I'm in conversation with a number of real whistleblowers who have not been given permission to say what they know yet. So that we're here, and you can contact me just at newparadigminstitute.org. You know, newparadigminstitute.org. We can set up an appointment. Our general office number here is 831-459-6135. That's 831-459-6135. And you can set up an appointment with Leslie, who's our office manager. I'm back and forth to Washington, D.C. a lot of times and in other places, meeting with sources, et cetera. But you know, we could arrange to have a time when I'm here and you could bring those photos here to us. We have a major archive here that has high security on it. And we have, you know, lots of recorded interviews of people that are secure here.
2: Daniel, how much of the UFO story consists your career?
1: How much of it what, George?
2: It consists of your career.
1: Oh well, you know, I'm just a participant. You know, I've represented others. You know, as you mentioned, you know, for 20 years I was the general counsel for the Disclosure Project with Stephen Greer, and I've had to vet, you know, many sources that we have set forth in the Disclosure Project files. Clifford Stone and all of those folks from years ago.

0: I was helped vet the witnesses that we presented in 2013 with Stephen, other people that we did there, and so I've never seen a live UFO. I've never had direct contact with a live ET. I've talked to many, many people who have. I've been able to determine, like in my conversations when I represented John Mack, I represented him not only during the 18 months that he was in effect on trial in front of the Harvard Faculty Committee for writing the book Abduction, but also served for 10 years from 1994 to 2004 to his peer group, the Project for Extraordinary Experience Research. So I've been involved since the very beginning, well, since 1977. So it's 50 years almost that I've been involved in this. And I have facilitated others coming forward, facilitated getting the information forward. But it's just a comparatively minor role. There's a lot of us who've played a minor role in this, and that's what makes it a citizen movement. But there are some major players like Lou and Chris Mellon and Grush and Davis and the others help put off. These are major players that are in possession of direct knowledge and information, and my role is helping to facilitate getting them to be able to provide what information they have been authorized to reveal to Congress. My job as a constitutional scholar and advocate is to strengthen the United States Congress as the governing body of our country to get these people to take the leadership role in deciding not only how to reveal all of this information to us in a more thorough and a more rapid way, but also, as I mentioned earlier at the top of the show, to take the steps and pass the laws that are going to be necessary to amend many of the major institutions that we have, our governing institutions here, our geopolitical relationships with other nation states here on our planet. We're going to have to form alliances with Russia and China, in the UAE and the Arab countries. We're going to have common programs for relating to the extraterrestrial civilization. This is the after disclosure work that needs to be done. And so that's why I've set up this New Paradigm Institute so that we, on the one hand, can work to get the disclosure by the Citizens for Disclosure. We have teams now in 42 of the country of the states. We're going to get teams functioning in all 50 states to put pressure on their elected representatives, to do their job, to get this information and figure out how to share it with our people in a positive and constructive way and on a positive and constructive schedule so that they can make the laws necessary with consultation with our citizens as to how we're going to relate to this extraterrestrial civilization. We can't leave it in the hands of the military and the intelligence, the militarized, weaponized intelligence agency that we have, to be the ones who are going to construct the relationship that we have with these beings. They've been engaged in forcibly trying to shoot down UFOs or actually knock them down out of the sky with this new pulse weapon that we've developed. Now that's no way to treat people that are from an extraterrestrial civilization. That's we need to have diplomatic relations with them.
1: Right.
0: We need to have commercial relationships with them and learn from them what is positive, and at the same time be able to protect our own agency as a separate planet and as a separate species, and our own sovereignty over our own decision making. These are all things that they have not gotten about doing because they've been being lied to all this time by the executive branch, pretending that this isn't even true. So that's the role that I have, and it's a different role than Lou and Chris and Grush and others, but it helps.
2: Let's go to first-time caller Brian, truck driving in Boston, Massachusetts. Hello, Brian.
1: Hello, Mr. Norrie. I just want to thank you so much. I mean, all the work that you do and how you continue.
2: Well, thank you.
1: And I would just like to say I mean, I'm all fired up because I would say the word that we need for tonight is enough. I mean, the way that your presenter is, making everything like enough is enough. Like, let's advance the argument. Like, we want to make, 10 more years of trucking and, 10 more years of nonsense. I mean, apparently we can call an orb anytime. And, I feel that this fella, here and a speaker, sorry, I don't mean to call you fella,
0: That's
1: but,
0: okay. That's okay. Don't worry, Brian. I've been called a lot worse.
1: Well, I'm just saying that everything that you're saying is, I mean, the one word I have for you is, when is enough enough? And I will only provide one more other item and then I'll listen. Is Sarah Amari Walker and one of her books on assembly theory, aliens, and so forth. And she wants to describe objects in different manners and, building a theory of why some objects exist and others do not, a fundamental theory of selection. Perhaps you can just speak to what we're really capable of.
2: And when is enough enough, Daniel?
0: Well, enough is almost enough now. We're knocking on the door here that we're going to break through on this, and the enough is going to be when the Congress realizes that our citizens are convinced enough that this is an extraordinarily important and vital thing to be addressed by Congress, and we're going to start electing members of Congress who are going to do their job and to help prepare our people to have a positive and mutually beneficial relationship with the extraterrestrial civilization that surrounds us. That's what we have to do. That's when it's going to be enough is enough. That people don't pay as much attention to this as they should. They're more or less sure that this is true now, but they still haven't been so convinced that it's essential for them to mobilize and compel their representatives to do something about this. What part of my job is to help explain to the Congress what it is that you need to do. So they know that I've been asked to draft the legislation. I have a 58-page bill that I was asked to draft by the House Oversight Committee people. How Congress can take it into their hands to declassify all of this, and they can make the decision as to how rapidly it's going to be revealed, not leaving it in the hands of an individual president or an individual secretary of defense or secretary of state, that none of whom, other than the president, is even an elected person. That we have to have our representatives be making these decisions, and from a constitutional point of view, they have the authority. Under Article 1, Section 8, Clause 14, that gives the Congress of the United States the explicit authority to make all of the rules and regulations governing the armed forces of the United States. And so these classification rules of who gets classifications and who gets the information is a decision that the Congress has the right to make. And I've written the briefs to Congress. At the request of Congressman Burleson, I've prepared the legal briefs showing them in detail all the United States Supreme Court cases that make it clear that Congress has the authority to make these decisions. And any authority that is in the hands of the executive branch is explicitly been delegated to them by Congress. And it can be withdrawn and brought back into the hands of Congress to make these decisions. That's what really has to be done. That's when enough will be enough.
2: Daniel, what do you think happened at Roswell, New Mexico?
0: Oh, I'm completely confident what happened at Roswell, Mexico. As you know, there are 100 witnesses that have been gathered, with the Don and the other folks that have done a lot of this research, Stanton Friedman, have worked on this for ages, that they have detailed information. It's almost like a blow by blow, hour by hour, an account of what it is that's happened. And the thing that absolutely convinced me was that I was when I was working with Dr. John Mack, and we went to the it was probably 1995 or so, maybe 96, at the International UFO Congress when we were still back at Laughlin, Nevada, and that I found out right then about the cable that General Ramey had, admitting that it was a crashed saucer and there were bodies. Well, I've known what happened at Roswell for like, 30 years.
2: It's a great story. We're going to come back and take final calls with Daniel Sheehan in just a moment on Coast to Coast AM.
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0: From the WMAY newsroom, I'm Mike Widmacher. University of Illinois Springfield Center for Lincoln Studies, in partnership with Juneteenth, Inc., the Abraham Lincoln Presidential Library and Museum, and the UIS Institute for Race, Gender, Sexuality, and Social Justice, will host a conversation with Nicole Hannah-Jones, host and executive producer of the Hulu docuseries, The 1619 Project, as part of its Juneteenth lecture series. The event will begin at 6:30 p.m. on the 15th and be held at the Abraham Lincoln Presidential Library and Museum. Vatican City has been a popular spot for Illinois dignitaries since Chicago native Robert Prevost ascended to the papacy last year as Pope Leo XIV. Illinois State Treasurer Mike Frerichs' gift, however, was possibly the most on-brand. He delivered the pontiff a certificate to reclaim $8.65 of his own money, a sum held in a now-closed PayPal account. The money had been sitting in Illinois' unclaimed property account, and Frerichs, the account's administrator, has been trying to return it. He did so last week on a personal trip to the Vatican. While hundreds of bills are headed to the governor's desk, several key measures debated during the spring legislative session failed to move forward and will be put off to the future months or years. Senate Bill 939, sponsored by Republican Senator Steve McClure, would have required students who initiate sexual assault to be expelled for at least 1 year and at least 6 months for initiating non-consensual sexual acts at school, school property such as buses, and school-related events. The bill was filed last year after an incident in Taylorville. The bill passed the Senate in May 48-3 with two voting present, but never progressed in the House, where it was only sponsored by Republicans. For more news, visit WMAY.com.
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5: Here is your updated News Channel 20 Storm Team forecast. Slight chance for storms overnight. Otherwise, partly cloudy skies. Lows of aloft around 69. Southwest winds 5 to 10 miles per hour. Partly cloudy skies again. Tuesday, slight chance of thunderstorms. Daytime highs approaching 89. I'm meteorologist Laura Lockwood on 97.7 and 970 WMAY, Springfield's News and Talk. Right now, it's 73 degrees.
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1: On our next Coast to Coast program, Greg Braden joins us to talk about humankind and if we're going to be the last of the civilization. Fascinating discussion. And then John Kachuba joins us on Coast to Coast to talk about the strange and the unusual on Coast to Coast. Beyond Belief, that's our television show, and we invite you to go to that website, beyondbelief.com.
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1: And welcome back. George Norrie, along with Daniel Sheehan. His websites are linked up at coasttocoastam.com. We're going to take final calls in a moment. Daniel, what do you think the Roman Catholic Church knows about this?
8: Ah, very, very interesting. I know that back in January of 1977, I was asked by the Carter administration's Congressional Research Service to contact the Vatican to see if we could get access to the Vatican archives and to determine what it is that they had there. And I wrote in the official capacity from the Jesuit headquarters to the Vatican and asked for access for President Carter. And they said no. They didn't say they didn't have anything. They said no. I'd been going back and forth to Rome in my capacity as general counsel for the Jesuits in their social ministry office. And I went to see Johann Ix, who was the head of the National Archives there at the Vatican, and spoke with him about this. And he said that not yet. It wasn't time yet. He asked me to write a letter as a former legal counsel for the New York Times in the Pentagon Papers case. He asked me to write a letter to the editor of the New York Times to open the archives, to call, have the New York Times write an editorial calling for the opening of the archives to reveal the relationship between Pope Pius X, or Pope Pius XII, actually, in his relationship with the Nazi government. And you remember, it was Pius XII that turned over the original UFO to the United States government at the end of World War II, the one that had crashed in Italy in 1933. And so that we know that they've got that information about that original craft. We know that there's other information there. And the Catholic Church, back in November, on November 10th of 2009, actually issued a formal statement about the issue, and it said the following. It said, now, in light of the discovery of more and more of these new exoplanets, it has now become clear, much earlier than had been previously anticipated, we are going to be discovering life elsewhere in the universe. And so, therefore, the time has now arrived to commence this extremely important conversation among the laity about the profound fundamental questions, theological and philosophical questions, that are going to be posed to our human family by the discovery of life elsewhere in the universe. And so, given the fact that I'd been the legal counsel for the Jesuit headquarters in their social ministry office for a decade, I contacted Father Jose Gabriel Funes, who was directed by Pope Benedict to issue that official statement. And Father Funes was a Jesuit priest who was the head of the Papal Observatory. And I contacted him and went to see him. And within 2 minutes of our conversation, he said, look, Danny, you know, when we're talking about discovering life elsewhere in the universe, we're not talking about just discovering some single cell life form beneath some frozen sea on some distant moon orbiting a distant star in some far off galaxy. We're talking about another highly intelligent and highly technologically developed but distinctly non-human species right here in our Milky Way galaxy. So I know that that they know it, and that the archives will have the information. I'm hoping that Leo the 14th will follow in the footsteps of Leo the 13th, after whom he has been named. And Leo the 13th was the founder of the Papal Observatory, and in fact was the man who ordered the initiation of what they call the Leonine Commission, that was investigating the relationship between human consciousness and spiritual experience. All of this, of course, touches on the revelations that are coming to us by our contact with the extraterrestrial beings, because they're going to be shedding light on these kind of capacity that our human species has for things like remote viewing, precognition, astral travel. That these are all capabilities that our human species has that have been concealed from us by institutional religions like the Roman Catholic Church. And now the time has come, as we've entered into the 21st century, to modernize the entire Catholic Church and the other Christian and Jewish faiths and the other religions of our human family to be able to absorb the reality of the extraterrestrial civilization and the extraordinary capacities that we human beings have that have been concealed from us by some of the religious traditions. So we need disclosure not only from the United States government and the Russian government and the Chinese government, about the UFO phenomenon, but also we need disclosure on the part of the major religious traditions to acknowledge that all human beings are capable of these extraordinary faculties that have been displayed by the avatars, people like Jesus of Nazareth, people like Lao Tzu and Confucius and the Buddha, and Zoroaster, and a number of the prophets that exist in all of these different traditions and are displayed regularly by Aboriginal peoples. These are capabilities of precognition and telepathy, astral travel, bilocation. A lot of these capacities that human beings have, which are going to be part of the entire post-disclosure era that our new paradigm institute is designed to set forth guidelines for how we're going to do this. That's why people should just contact us at newparadigminstitute.org and become part of our Citizens for Disclosure that will be putting pressure on our elected representatives to increase the information we're getting and increase the speed with which we're getting it. At the same time, they're amending the major institutions of our human family here on our planet to absorb this information and to help us develop a positive and constructive relationship with this extraterrestrial civilization. So the Catholic Church and the other major religious traditions are going to have to play a very major role in this disclosure process. And we're hoping to reach out to Pope Leo the 13th, or 14th rather, and get him to participate in this process.
1: To the phones we go, Greg in Remsen, New York, on the wild card line. Hi, Greg.
9: Hi, everybody. Daniel, if an extraterrestrial or a hybrid wanted to come forward, I think the government would probably grab them and they'd disappear forever. Or if a person had some real hard evidence out there listening, what would the proper procedure be? I mean, as a lawyer yourself, what would you advise that extraterrestrial or that person with that evidence? Or should they contact the media? Should they contact you first?
8: They should contact me first.
9: My question.
8: Yeah, they should contact me first because they need a lawyer to assist them in this process, so that if they were a hybrid or an extraterrestrial or even a regular human being who was in possession of vital information, they need protection against the national security state, because the national security state, as you point out, would in fact seize them, and try to silence them forever. The fact is, the United States government, an element in the United States government, is in possession of extraterrestrial beings. You know, I'm positive of that. You know, I mean, I've interviewed people that are totally credible from inside the U.S. military who have been in the presence of these UFO beings. And Lou Elizondo just recently, I think on June 11th, and May 11th, actually had an interview. And he talked about the fact that he had been informed by extremely high-level U.S. military intelligence officers and men from the civilian intelligence community that, in fact, they would swear by reports about this hybrid program that's going on, the hybridization of human beings with genetic material from the extraterrestrial species. You know, he said they would swear by the legitimacy of these reports. We don't have those reports in hand yet. I'm working with Lou and others to try to get our hands on those reports. But the fact is they should contact us at New Paradigm Institute, you know, that we have the legal team to be able to protect them. And I would guarantee that I would be able to get you to the right people that would protect you and to get this information made public. So just contact us. I'm going to also be having a response to the new movie that's going to be coming out this weekend, starting this Friday. I'm going to get to see a pre-showing of it on Thursday this week, Steven Spielberg's new movie, Disclosure Day. And every Sunday afternoon at 2 p.m. Pacific time, I'm going to be having a two-hour show answering questions for people around the country who get to see the movie Friday night, Saturday night, Friday and Saturday. And I'll be answering questions about that movie, how real it is, how accurate the information was that's in it, what, if anything, has been fictionalized and what is actual fact. And so that people should contact newparadigminstitute.org and sign up, because it's going to be it's free. It's a free program, and you'll get the link to the podcast that we're going to have, a live Q&A session of people asking questions from around the country who have gotten to see the movie. Those who haven't seen the movie, that will share information about it with them. And we're going to be providing that type of service coming up now.
1: I heard it's one of Spielberg's best in 20 years. Let's go to Bill in Florida, east of the Rockies. Hi, Bill.
10: Hey, George. Hey, Danny. I'm the one that called you last year about your remarkable prediction in the CE5 movie where you said Biden and Kamala was going to get back in there to get things back to normal. And you did it 2 years before Biden was even the nominee.
8: Oh, yeah, right. I remember that.
10: I got two questions tonight. One is about disclosure. The second one is about back engineering. The first one about disclosure is, well, let's go to back engineering first.
8: Okay.
10: Do you really think that the aliens have told our government they're 50,000 years ahead of us in technology? Do you really think that in 75 years of back engineering, we can get through 50,000 years of technology?
1: Take that first, Daniel,
8: the people that have been working on this, you know, the people like Eric Davis and Hal Puthoff and others have been able to figure out some of the technology, and they've been able to develop some craft that mimic some of the performance of the UFO vehicles. They've not yet mastered the transport process by means of which they can, in a sense, bilocate from our star system to another star system virtually instantly. And they have not completely mastered the ability, the anti-gravity program, by means of which they can travel at over 40,000 miles an hour inside our atmosphere and do direct 90-degree turns at 40,000 miles an hour and come out of the 90-degree turn going 40,000 miles an hour. They haven't figured that part out yet. But they have, in fact, been able to build some craft that mimic some of the conduct of the genuine UFOs. And they've been working like mad to, in addition to the reverse engineering program bill, they've actually been getting young children who are psychic and raising them and training them to be pilots so that they could fly telepathically, fly some of the intact UFO craft that they have recovered. So that they do have some craft, and they have over the years raised up a number of young children who are psychic, who are capable of telepathically communicating with the craft, because the craft have actually in their wiring not only super advanced fiber optics, but also basically dendrites and synapses from brain tissue from the aliens, that they have a stem cell type of technology that can generate brain tissue into the craft of the, so the craft are semi-sentient, so that these are navigated telepathically. And so that they have actually recruited young children through this thing called the GATE program, who they've tested on military bases to determine their psychic abilities. And they've raised them up to the point now where they're adults, and they can fly some of these already intact UFO craft. And these have been seen being flown by American human beings. So that's what they've done, in addition to trying to reverse engineer some of the technology, which they've only been moderately successful at achieving, Bill.
1: Daniel, keep in touch with us, and let's do disclosure together when the day comes. For Dan Galante, Tom Danheiser, Sue Trikas, Lex Lonehood, Sean Lattisour, Alec Fernandez, Stephanie Smith, Tim Benal, George Knapp, and Richard Serrett, I'm George Norrie, somewhere out there on Coast to Coast AM. We'll see you on our next edition. Until then, be safe, everyone.

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4: ABC News, I'm Stephanie Officer. He is now the first sitting U.S. president to attend an NBA Finals game Monday. President Trump at Madison Square Garden to watch Game 3 of the New York Knicks versus San Antonio Spurs, invited by the owner. Yet when his face was shown on the Jumbotron, New Yorkers had this frosty response. Police in South Philadelphia continue searching for a pair of suspects involved in the murder of a rising Penn State senior over the weekend. New surveillance video capturing 22-year-old Billy Schmidt's final moments chasing the suspects after they reportedly stole his cell phone during a night out watching the NBA Finals. One of the two unidentified suspects then pulling out a gun and firing at Schmidt, hitting him in the chest and killing him. His father, Bill Schmidt, telling ABC News,
5: I want to find the two people and make them pay.
4: This is ABC News. A Louisiana man now recovering from injuries after trying to get away from cops Sunday by leaping into an alligator-infested swamp. It went about how you'd expect.
6: Louisiana state troopers pulled over a drunk driving suspect on an elevated highway just outside New Orleans. But before they could finish the sobriety test, the man jumped off the highway and into the alligator-infested swamp. Trooper Kyle Wagner says one of the gators attacked. But even with bite wounds, the man continued deeper into the marsh.
7: Even after getting attacked by an alligator, he continued to evade arrest.
6: Wagner says they did eventually catch the man, and after he was treated for alligator bites, arrested him on drunk driving charges. Chris Miller, ABC News, New Orleans.
4: This spring so far has been the second warmest on record in the U.S. A new report from the National Oceanic and Atmospheric Administration found Arizona, Colorado, New Mexico, and Texas all had their warmest spring since records began in 1895. All of the lower 48 states had higher than average temperatures. Stephanie Officer, ABC News.
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10: From the WMAY newsroom, I'm Mike Windmacher. Logan County leaders are condemning the Illinois Department of Corrections' decision to relocate the Logan Correctional Center to a proposed new facility in Will County. The department announced Friday it will proceed with planning for men's and women's prisons near Crest Hill. IDOC said typical construction takes 5 years. Logan Correctional Center will remain open during planning and construction of the new facility. A joint statement from State Senator Sally Turner, State Representative Bill Hauter, Logan County Board Chairman James Glenn, and Lincoln Mayor Tracy Welch said moving the facility would do nothing to improve outcomes of the people incarcerated there, and they will continue to fight the decision. State Senator Doris Turner is touting her role in securing nearly $10,000 for the Midland Fire Protection District to help with purchasing new equipment or paying for fire training. Turner said, quote, "No matter where you live, you deserve to feel safe in your community. When we invest in public safety, we are investing in residents, putting their well-being first." For more news, visit WMAY.com.
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13: Here is your updated News Channel 20 Storm Team forecast. Slight chance for storms overnight. Otherwise, partly cloudy skies. Lows level off around 69. Southwest winds 5 to 10 miles per hour. Partly cloudy skies again. Tuesday, slight chance of thunderstorms. Daytime highs approaching 89. I'm meteorologist Laura Lockwood on 97.7 and 970 WMAY, Springfield's News and Talk. Right now, it's 73 degrees.
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0: from the City of Angels near the Pacific Ocean. Good morning, good evening, wherever you may be across the nation, around the world. I'm George Norrie. This is Coast to Coast AM. Later tonight, the UFO disclosure. Here's what's happening. The Sheriff's Department overseeing the investigation into the suspected abduction of 84-year-old Nancy Guthrie has issued an alert warning of another kidnapping suspect wanted in a separate incident less than 10 miles from her home in Tucson. Coral Michelle Smith, a 40-year-old, is the suspect wanted in connection with a kidnapping and aggravated assault with a deadly weapon investigation. It happened on May 29th. The Sheriff's Department declined to release additional details about that incident. Strange story. President Donald Trump said the United States would achieve total victory over Iran within 2 weeks. The comments came as Iran and the United States continue to work toward a negotiated peace agreement. Iran's ambassador to the United Nations says he was hopeful that Iran and Washington, D.C., would reach an agreement very soon, potentially by the end of the month. Here's our Tom Danheiser with more on today's activities. Tommy.
1: Well, George, U.S. President Donald Trump vowed total victory with Iran within weeks as Israeli Prime Minister Benjamin Netanyahu confirmed the ceasefire. This coming after Iran and Israel exchanged missile fire late Sunday night. Iran launched missiles into Israel after the IDF carried out strikes against Hezbollah in Lebanon. Israel retaliated with its own strikes on Tehran, targeting military infrastructure and missile production facilities. President Donald Trump has demanded that all sides stop shooting. Meanwhile, there is a high likelihood that the shipping strait traffic in the Strait of Hormuz will not return to normal this year. According to prediction market traders, there is now a 66% chance that the strait will not see a normal flow of traffic before January. Iran announced plans for a new resistance security corridor stretching from the Strait of Hormuz to the Bab el-Mandeb Strait. Marine traffic observers have revealed hundreds of commercial ships have crossed out of the Strait of Hormuz, often by taking dark journeys through Iran's toll booth route or with guidance from the United States. And oil prices have eased as Iran's foreign ministry said Tehran had ceased strikes against Israel, but warned it would resume hostile if Jerusalem continues attacks on Lebanon. George.
0: Thank you, Tom. Google's rush to push artificial intelligence into everything, even basic search services, along with new alarming privacy policy changes is causing a rise in users leaving Google and moving to its competitors. Let's check in with our expert, Lauren Weinstein. Lauren, where's all this heading?
2: Well, this is quite interesting, and though it would be unwise to read too much into it at this point, this seems to be yet another aspect of pushback against AI as firms like Google increasingly attempt to force users to use their large language model generative AI systems, whether those users want to or not. As Google has pushed more AI overview results into searches and now has confusingly modified their main search page to try funnel users into their Gemini AI conversations where misinformation is rampant, there are reports that significant numbers of Google users are moving to other platforms. These can be search engines that either don't have AI aspects or at least make it straightforward for users to avoid their search results being poisoned by AI hallucinations and other AI slop. One of the claims you'll frequently hear from LLM generative AI boosters and their various political supporters of those massive, grotesque AI data centers is that if you stand in their way, you will block progress toward new cancer cures and other medical breakthroughs and the like. But that's a smokescreen. The vast amount of this data center capacity is aimed not at machine learning types of AI useful for medical, weather, and other so-called big data analysis. Rather, the many hundreds of billions of dollars being spent on these data centers and related efforts to force these systems down users' throats are almost entirely about large language model generative AI slop. We're talking slop applications like creating sexualized and other deep fakes, automated phishing scams, misinformation-filled search query answers that starve source sites of views, agentic AI, which I recommend you never use, that can destroy your data and empty your wallet while the AI firms take no responsibility, AI chatbots that have reportedly urged users toward murder and suicide, cheating machines for kids in school, vibe coding systems that can generate garbage code and create an excuse for mass tech layoffs, and so on. That's the reality of big tech LLM AI, and is what those horrific data centers tearing apart rural and other communities are mostly all about. Despite many politicians at both parties seemingly willing to cheerfully agree to whatever the big tech CEOs who control these AI firms want to do, the pushback from many communities and users in rural, urban, and suburban areas is significant and rapidly growing. It is important, though, to realize that we are really only at the beginning of these battles. For example, despite the impressive percentage increases in users we've seen at some Google competitors lately, in absolute terms, these are still relatively low numbers. And Google not only controls the vast majority of searches, but is likely to continue doing so for the foreseeable future. Switching search, and in particular affiliated services, to another company like browsers, email, and more, can be a tough lift even for many tech-savvy users. So simply suggesting that users switch services probably isn't the best approach. Changes need to be required for services like Google's and those from other giant AI firms, changes that will better serve society, not just those firms' bottom lines. AI data centers can be environmental disasters for otherwise beautiful, unspoiled rural areas. The percentage of students found to be cheating using AI has reportedly gone through the roof, and professors are giving out more Fs as a result. AI misinformation is contaminating fact-based knowledge, causing ever more confusion and damage. Google just announced privacy policy changes seemingly designed to use even

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1: Fail to elect politicians who will actually do this, then that's on us. And those billionaire CEOs will indeed be gleefully chuckling at our expense, watching as we all get the proverbial AI shaft.
2: Thanks, Soren. Great report. Appreciate it. The U.S. economy may be holding up better than expected, but Americans are growing more pessimistic about their personal finances. Roughly 48% of Americans said their financial situation was worse in May than a year ago, the highest share since January of 23. Consumers are also less optimistic about the future. The share of households expecting their finances to improve over the next year relative to those expecting them to worsen fell to its lowest level since October of 2022. Seth Shostak works with the Search for Extraterrestrial Intelligence. He watches the skies for us and planets. Seth, what do you have for us this week?
3: Yeah, George. Well, when someone, I just thought I'd mention the fact that when anybody sits next to me on a plane, a train, maybe even a blimp, and they learn that I'm part of the Search for Extraterrestrial Intelligence, they often ask about Mars. Isn't there life on Mars, they'll say, or at least wasn't there life on Mars in the past? Well, the answer to both these questions is we still don't know. But a little over a century ago, the answer would have been different. Namely, somebody would have said, well, of course there's life there. And a lot of astronomers at the time would have agreed, not because any of them had been to Mars, but because when they looked at the red planets with their relatively small telescopes, they believed they saw a network of narrow straight lines, which they interpreted as canals. The first that claimed to see these lines was actually an Italian astronomer by the name of Giovanni Schiaparelli. He worked at the Milan Observatory in the north of Italy. Now, to be fair, Schiaparelli didn't actually say these were canals, even though canals were really big in the 19th century. Think of upstate New York. But an American astronomer from Boston, Percival Lowell, not only did call these lines, and he apparently had no difficulty seeing them, canals, he called them canals. He also wrote three books about them, and he was a good writer. Indeed, Lowell's possessed of a good brain all around. He was a Harvard graduate, said by some to be the smartest student Harvard ever had. Well, the public's belief in Martian canals persisted until the 1960s, when NASA first sent a spacecraft to Mars to make a high-resolution photograph, many of them, dozens of them, of that world. And President Lyndon Johnson, when he was shown these photos by NASA, he asked them, well, where are the canals? The canals were an optical illusion, sadly, and despite 70 years' worth of claims, the red planet is actually not covered with vegetation or animals. It seems to be a dry, canal-free desert. But who knows, George? Maybe someday our descendants will decide to dig some canals for the first time, real ones. And that's it.
2: You got it, my friend. Keep watching the skies. Seth Shostak. Up next, Mitch Horowitz joins us as we talk about mysticism. He's got a new book out called Esoterica, Formulas Against the False Self. He's next on Coast to Coast AM. 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
5: And welcome back to Coast. George Norrie with you. Mitch Horowitz with us, an award-winning historian, writer, and lecturer who explores the intersections of metaphysics, ethics, and self-transformation. His works and books include The Occult America, The Miracle Club, Modern Occultism, Daydream Believer, Practical Magic, and his latest, Esoterica. Mitch, welcome back. How have you been?
6: Thank you. All is great here, George. Great to hear your voice. And I just had a memory came to me today. I got my start on Coast in April of 2005. You were the first host in major media who asked me on. So I just had a recollection that I wanted to share with you and the Coast family.
5: I love that. And last week I was talking to Tom saying, we haven't had Mitch on in over a year. Where is the guy? And he says, I got a secret for you. He's on next week. So that's
6: great. And glad to be. It's always good to be with you and Tommy.
5: Esoterica, you spell it with a K. Tell me why.
6: Well, I'm trying to create a combination of occult and esoterical wisdom with some magic mixed in. And it's a departure from tradition, so I'm using a non-traditional spelling.
5: Mitch, explain what the esoteric means.
6: Esoteric really means inner. Every religion has an inner core, and there is a notion that within all the world's faiths there exists, if not quite a common core, a fragment of perennial wisdom. So the esoteric tries to really get down to the original ideals.
5: One of my favorite things to ever talk about happens to be something that you are an expert in, and that is wishing.
6: Yeah.
5: That great song, When You Wish Upon a Star, tells it all. But tell me about your thoughts on the power of wishing.
6: I'm a very strong proponent of wishing. When it comes right down to it, wishing, the passionately felt, sincerely felt wish, is at the back of all prayer. It's at the back of all magic, if that's a pursuit someone engages in. It's in the back of all our abilities or our wishes to reach out to some sort of unseen world, a world that's as real as our own, but that we experience only at times of sensitivity. And I think a wish heightens our sensitivity. I don't think we should be afraid of wishing. I think we should encourage it. And I think a person should be starkly honest with him or herself about their wish. That honesty puts a certain momentum at your back.
5: Mitch, give us your definition of a wish.
6: A wish is a passionately felt need in life, something that you feel almost as deeply as the need to draw breath. And I don't think we should hide from these things. Your most deeply felt desire may or may not seem like it is in reach, but at least we must know. We must be honest with ourselves. And that self-honesty, kept private, has a lot of power.
5: When one wishes, where does the wish go?
6: That's the question of all eternity. One could say that we all participate in some kind of an oversoul or an overmind. The ancient Hermeticists referred to that as nous, a kind of great intellect from which everything emerges and in which all individuals play a part. In some respects, we might speak nowadays of a a multiverse in which there are different dimensions, different intersections of time. It could be that a wish plays out in one of those intersections of time and your psychical attention goes there, almost like an act of localization based on what you pay attention to. So these are just some of my theorizing about what may happen when we wish.
5: What manifests the wish?
6: I think wishes arrive in our lives through the most ordinary possible channels, so much so that we can overlook them. Sometimes the channels will seem super familiar and we just won't bother to cross the street on impulse because it just seems like frivolous. Other times, channels may present us with things very indirectly that we're not entirely familiar or comfortable with. So I say when you make a wish, remain very, very flexible and watch very, very carefully.
5: It would be cool if there was a department of wishing somewhere up there in heaven.
6: That's what I'm working on. In one of my books, Daydream Believer, there appears a chapter called The Wish Machine, and that's actually taken from a Soviet science fiction novel called Roadside Picnic. And the remarkable thing about the wishing machine in that novel, which later got made into the movie Stalker, is that when you approach it, you really must tell the truth because it will read your psyche and you'll get whatever you want. But if you're not truthful with yourself, it'll might seem like some sort of a monstrosity or catastrophe. You know, we have to be self-honest.
5: We're talking with Mitch Horowitz. His latest book is called Esoterica, Formulas Against the False Self. What do you mean by the false self?
6: I mean conformity. I mean that self that gets handed to us by peer groups or social circles that we may never really feel 100% at ease in. And in the book, you know, I ask people to think back to some of their really earliest memories, because when we're very little kids, we form our first long-term memories, maybe even as early as age 3, it's before conformity sets in, and then there's great value there.
5: I have never seen a time period, Mitch, where so many people are not happy. What's going on with the world?
6: I think you're very right, and I'm 60 years old. I've never seen a period like this where I felt such a sense of mass unhappiness and depression and anxiety, and I wish I had a macro solution for everybody. I do not, but there are things that we can do on individual scales. I think we have to remember that we can't permit our civility to be taken away from us. I'm as frustrated with big tech as anybody, but it's going to fall to us ultimately to conduct ourselves over social media in a way that's more befitting mature beings. And I think life is relationships, and we have to be sure we're not around cruel people and that we're willing to cut ties if there are situations of cruelty. And if we're unable to cut ties, there's other ways to look at the matter. And I go into that in the book. But I feel like we as individuals have to take certain steps to row better.
5: Why does it seem that so many people are cruel on social media, just as you mentioned?
6: I don't think that human nature has changed, but I think the anonymity, the physical and relational remove over social media, it just disinhibits people in the wrong way. And people don't even mean what they say. You know, I mean, there'll be people who attack me on social media. And the truth is, I make my email available on my website. I'm not into gatekeeping and I'm not afraid of people contacting me, but the haters never use it because they don't really believe what they're saying. They just want attention, and we all want attention to some greater or lesser degree, but we mustn't get it in these negative ways of doing violence to one another on social, or we as a human community are just not going to make it.
5: I got to a point now where I just say, spell my name right. That's all I want.
6: Yeah, I mean, there is a certain piece in that, you know. At least people are, you know, they're paying attention. They're worked up sometimes, and that needs to occur as well.
5: Mitch, where do we get the book Esoterica?
6: Well, it's coming out June 16th in paperback, digital, and audio, which I narrate. You can pre-order it now anywhere you buy books.
5: All right, we're going to come back in just a moment with Mitch Horowitz, whose website is linked up at coasttocoastam.com, as we will talk about new technology, Neville Goddard, the writer, and things that they all taught us when we come back.
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0: from the WMAY Newsroom. I'm Mike Windmacher. State Senator Doris Turner is touting her role in securing nearly $10,000 for the Midland Fire Protection District to help with purchasing new equipment or paying for fire training. Turner said, quote, "No matter where you live, you deserve to feel safe in your community. When we invest in public safety, we're investing in residents, putting their well-being first." Attorneys for the now-cleared Broadview 6 defendants are seeking any possible evidence of pressure from White House officials on the U.S. Attorney's Office in Chicago to secure an indictment against the group of Democratic activists, local elected officials, and candidates this past fall. The defendants, who were indicted in October after attending an immigration protest in the early weeks of the Trump administration's Chicago-focused Operation Midway Blitz mass deportation campaign, had been set to face trial late last month. But the trial was abruptly canceled and all charges dropped in the face of an alleged prosecutorial misconduct in front of the grand jury. Logan County leaders are condemning the Illinois Department of Corrections' decision to relocate the Logan Correctional Center to a proposed new facility in Will County. The department announced Friday will proceed with planning for men's and women's prisons near Crest Hill. IDOC said typical construction takes 5 years. Logan Correctional Center remained open during planning and construction of the new facility. A joint statement from State Senator Sally Turner, State Representative Bill Howder, Logan County Board Chairman James Glenn, and Lincoln Mayor Tracy Welch said moving the facility would do nothing to improve outcomes of the people incarcerated there, and they will continue to fight the decision. For more news, visit WMAY.com.
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2: Here's your updated News Channel 20 Storm Team forecast. Slight chance for showers overnight, otherwise partly cloudy skies. Lows level off around 69. Southwest winds 5 to 10 miles per hour. Partly cloudy skies Tuesday. Slight chance of thunderstorms. High temperatures reach up to 89. I'm meteorologist Laura Lockwood. A 97.7 and 970 WMAY, Springfield's News and Talk. 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
1: And welcome back. George Norrie along with Mitch Horowitz. His book is called Esoterica, Formulas Against the False Self. Mitch, I'm looking at the cover on Amazon.com of an owl on top of a skull on the cover of your book. Who did that?
8: Oh, that is fine artist John Newsom, who is just outstanding. He created that as an enormous pencil drawing titled Esoterica. And the symbolism that John is showing there is the temporal nature of life in the form of the skull with the owl, an attempt to reach reconciling wisdom perched on the head of the skull. It's a masterwork, and I'm very proud to be working with John.
1: Good job. Neville Goddard was a writer who passed away in 1972, but he had an influence on you, did he not?
8: Tremendously. Neville had one basic teaching, which is that everything that you experience in life, including the words I'm speaking right now, are just your own mental pictures and emotionalized thoughts pushed out into the world, that everything emanates from you. And so if somebody's hearing these words for the first time, I would say, according to Neville's philosophy, there's no Mitch here, there's no Mitch speaking, there's no George, this is all you. And you're just experiencing this in our figmentary forms born of your psyche. That's Neville's teaching. And it's very radical. And he really predated all the popularizations of quantum physics and the multiverse, many worlds theories. Neville was ahead of his time. I think the greatest mystical analog ever to quantum theory.
1: What would you say is the greatest mystery of all times?
8: The greatest mystery of all times. What a wonderful question. I guess the appearance of the universe itself. You know, we speak of the universe having a fixed a time period, as unfathomable as it is. We theorize starting dates, but what lies behind the curtain of the starting dates is, I presume, the extraphysical, is some aspect of thought as force. And at least that's what a lot of us in the 21st century who care about the spiritual, the extraphysical, believe. Whether we're right, I don't know. But I think that's the greatest of all mysteries.
1: But you're a believer in the multiverse theory, aren't you?
8: Very much. I think the multiverse theory is going to be understood in the coming years as a real possibility for explaining all kinds of anomalous phenomena, from UAPs to cryptozoology to delivery mechanisms for, say, telepathy, clairvoyance, experiences of the afterlife, reincarnation. It's almost the simplest theoretical principle that covers all the bases, that we live in a multiverse, a multidimensional reality.
1: You wrote a book called The Miracle Club. What is that?
8: The Miracle Club was really my first practical book, and I really tried to explore ways of applying ideas like the ones that we were just discussing from Neville Goddard. And that was an important book to me because it was the first time I had been writing as a historian, which I still do, but it was the first time I ever wrote seeker to seeker. And I'm just fascinated with the relationship between thought and experience. And I think that really touches upon the greatest of all mysteries, that we're not just flesh and bone beings, but that we have an extra physical existence as well. And I think we experience that, George, in things like ESP research, for example.
1: Mitch, across the country, young people seem to be congregating at malls or shopping centers, raiding them, rushing through them by the tens and hundreds. What's going on with people?
8: There's a deep despair. I think we all don't feel much the same human connection as we possessed perhaps prior to the lockdown. I think the lockdown hit a lot of adolescents in particular very, very hard, deprived them of social experiences at very sensitive times of life. And it's possible that's a contributing factor to a kind of a lack of maturity sometimes that we're seeing among kids. But I suppose every generation feels that, but I'm just trying to come to terms with what you're describing.
1: Have parents lost control?
8: That's a tough one. I think children probably care a lot more about what their parents think than we may understand. I have two sons. The eldest elder of whom is turning 22 tomorrow, and the younger boy is 19. We don't always see eye to eye, but I know they respect deeply, you know, what their parents think.
1: Well, that's good. And happy birthday to him.
8: That's Caleb, whose birthday it is.
1: That's great. Tarot cards. You've looked at those. What do you think of them?
8: I take them very seriously. I work with tarot. I think there's a possibility that tarot cards present almost a snapshot of the present moment. And that snapshot, when told in a pictogrammatic story or language, is itself possibly multidimensional. Maybe you could look upon it as almost like a three-panel comic strip that you could read backwards and forwards or any which way, or the middle relating to the other two sides. I think it becomes a snapshot of a certain moment in time. And I take it seriously as a device of insight.
1: If practiced enough, would your techniques make people happier?
8: I believe so. I speak from my own personal experience, and I speak from the assumption that no life is exclusive, that we share common experiences. And so one of the ideas that I really go at in the book is the critical importance of getting away from cruel people. And I think that too many of us shy away from taking a step like that because we fear consequences. Usually consequences are milder than what the individual expects. But there are cases where what I describe is not possible, where people are bound to situations. And I try to walk through that in the book because I think just acknowledging it to oneself has a certain power in and of itself. I feel really strongly that we need to take a harder look at some of our choices and be sure that they come from our own judgment and not from group or peer judgment.
1: What did you mean by life is a debt that you write about?
8: Oh, life is debt. Well, I think that's how esoteric wisdom teaches us to understand life, that we stand on the shoulders of people who have made sacrifices for us in myriad ways. And we also live lives that take a toll on other people in ways that we don't see. So I think there's a very deep-seated idea in just being aware that there is a certain debt that we carry through life. And I think it behooves us to think about ways of paying off that debt. It might almost be described like karma. And that karma has to be balanced out by some reciprocity.
1: Mitch, what do you think of positive thinking?
8: I really believe that it's one of the greatest metaphysical experiments, popular movements to have spread across the modern era. The idea that thoughts are causative is a noble effort that we should be pursuing and experimenting with. I think that everyone would have to agree that there's a psychological dimension to it, and then we could have a discussion about whether there's a metaphysical dimension to it. But I feel very strongly that positive thinking is a real effort of human nobility, and I think it's something to really experiment with and take seriously.
1: What would you recommend people do to get themselves feeling happier?
8: I think that the first thing they should do is to be truly, truly honest and frank within themselves about their likes and dislikes and their preferences, and to really know and acknowledge and admit internally and privately what they want in life. Because I think peer pressure gets internalized in us, and it takes some of our original ideas of self out of us. And even if something can't be acted on or shouldn't be acted on, just be aware of it. I contend that there's a power in that in and of itself.
1: Does reincarnation play a part of this?
8: I think reincarnation is one of the most logical conclusions that a person can hypothesize over in terms of explaining the perplexities of life. Because the truth is, and any parent can attest to this, kids come into the world with a certain temperament and even personality. It's pretty remarkable. And we all go through life with intractable issues they seem almost innate to our lives. Reincarnation, which is a outlook of eternal recurrence, hallowed by different ancient religious traditions across the world, holds that there has been previous experience, if not completely individualized, then certainly as part of some greater whole. And we come into life with certain maladies and issues and intractable character traits. And reincarnation, certainly as simple answers go, if metaphysical ones, covers those bases.
1: Reincarnation, what do you think of that?
8: I think, you know, as I was saying, I think it covers a lot of bases in life. And it seems to me that reincarnation is the best explanation for the fixed traits of character that we seem to enter the world with.
1: And you've talked about ways to make people happy. What about the yoga of money? What is that?
8: Oh, yeah. That's a new book that I'm working on. My contention is that money is our most common, intimate, routinely felt exchange in life. I don't think there's a difference between money and spirituality in terms of spirituality being a pursuit of truth. I think they're one and the same. And I think that instead of thinking of money as something that's maybe a subset of the search for truth, maybe we should see that as a mirror of who we really are. And that can mean a lot of different things. I'm not delivering some simple moralistic message about money. I'm saying that as an instrument of currency, it's a kind of another kind of blood of life. And I think we should take its handling very seriously. It's really who we are.
1: Why do you say some people enjoy suffering?
8: Well, we as human beings can be pretty selfish. And whatever we continually run towards sometimes holds a hidden wish for conflict, or maybe a wish that's contrary to what we're really telling ourselves we want. So I think we have to watch out for those instances in life where we are enjoying conflict. This plays out a lot over social media, but it plays out in tactile existence as well. It's just an area where I think we need to watch ourselves, because a lot of unhappiness visits us because we don't necessarily admit that maybe we have a hand in liking arguments and force and things like that.
1: Somebody was critiquing the Fathers of St. Louis today online, talking about how the fact that they are permitting homeless people to sleep on sidewalks, under umbrellas, in tents. But where are these poor people going to go, Mitch?
8: Yeah, I dig. I wish we as a society had better approaches to dealing with suffering. I don't believe in leaving people to their own devices. And I don't think the majority of people do. I wish we as a society were able to get together in a more significant way in pursuing good civics, things that we all believe in. And I don't think anybody wants to see suffering.
1: I've always proposed that we build homeless cities, encampments, far enough away where the people who have real nice houses don't have to complain, but that we would build housing for the homeless and help them.
8: Mm-hmm. Yeah. I think probably inexpensive housing is the greatest calling of our time in terms of what's really needed in infrastructure in this country. We need more quality, inexpensive housing.
1: If you could say one major thing about your book, Esoterica, what would that be?
8: I would say it's a tough-minded book, but it's a book that's written with a very deep wish for the happiness of the reader. And some people are going to open this book and say, wow, this is pretty astringent, but the hour's late. And I think we as a seeking community really need to take seriously getting a better grip on our own judgment and values versus succumbing to peer pressure. So it's a tough book, but it's a book that's written with a very, very deep wish for the happiness of its readers.
1: Do you give techniques on how to wish?
8: Oh, yeah. It's the first chapter in the book. I write an introduction explaining some of my influences and so on, because I like people to know where I'm coming from. And then the first chapter is a chapter on wishing. And I think it's something that people will find very appealing, because there's nothing childish about it at all. It's really a matter of getting in touch with one's most deeply felt desire with complete self-scrutiny and lack of embarrassment. But it's also private. You know, I'm not asking people to run out into the world and over-apply formulas, but I'm asking them to know themselves.
1: It's somewhat magical, isn't it?
8: Absolutely. I think that, listen, I describe magic as causative ritual, and a wish is the most primal form of causative ritual. It's really at the back of every magical operation, at the back of every premise that says positive thinking or the power of intention makes a difference. There, the wish is I would say, the most distilled form of a prayer, magic, any appeals that a person makes to a greater force.
1: Mitch, when we come back after the break, we'll take calls with you, but I want to talk about negativity and positivity, two very distinct different things and what they all mean. We'll be back in a moment with Mitch Horowitz right here with your calls on Coast to Coast AM.
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1: Leaders from both parties are disconnected from normal people. 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
7: ABC News, I'm Sherry Preston. A U.S. Army helicopter crashing near the Strait of Hormuz. The two crew members on board not injured, according to President Trump. 44% of Americans tell the Federal Reserve Bank of New York in a new survey that their financial situation is worse than it was a year ago. 13% say it's much worse.
8: The war in Iran, one major factor behind rising costs. President Trump insists the U.S. is nearing a peace deal with Iran.
9: I don't think there are any sticking points. I think We're very close to having a very, very good, strong, powerful deal.
8: Telling ABC's Jonathan Carl, we're trying to finish it up. The one with the power wins. We have all the power.
7: ABC's Karen Hua. California state officials say there is nothing weird about the vote counting that takes longer than most elections. It's because so many people use mail-in balloting and the signatures are cross-referenced. The latest count shows Democrat Nithya Raman overtaking Spencer Pratt. This is ABC News. Grocery giant Kroger is going to pay over $1 million to settle a lawsuit accusing it of miscounting calories. ABC's Alex Stone.
10: In one example, the DA says Kroger advertised its Carbmaster hamburger buns as having 50 calories when really the buns had 100 calories in them. The DA alleges the calories were undercounted on both the FDA nutrition label and on the advertising on the front of the packaging. And when consumers complained, then the FDA nutrition label was updated, but the DA says the advertising on the bag was not. And for one product, online advertising showing an inaccurate low-calorie count allegedly continued for 2 years.
7: Convicted cryptocurrency fraudster Sam Bankman-Fried is hoping to get out of prison with the help of President Trump. He's asking for a pardon after being sentenced to 25 years. High gas prices are driving sales of hybrids. Bloomberg says the used versions of some hybrids are so popular that they're now going for more than their original sticker price. I'm Sherry Preston, ABC News.
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13: From the WMAY newsroom, I'm Mike Winmacher. Logan County leaders are condemning the Illinois Department of Corrections decision to relocate the Logan Correctional Center to a proposed new facility in Will County. The department announced Friday it will proceed with planning for men's and women's prisons near Crest Hill. IDOC said typical construction takes 5 years. Logan Correctional Center remained open during planning and construction of the new facility. A joint statement from State Senator Sally Turner, State Representative Bill Hauter, Logan County Board Chairman James Glenn, and Lincoln Mayor Tracy Welch said moving the facility would do nothing to improve outcomes of the people incarcerated there, and they will continue to fight the decision. State Senator Doris Turner is touting her role in securing nearly $10,000 for the Midland Fire Protection District to help with purchasing new equipment or paying for fire training. Turner said, quote, "No matter where you live, you deserve to feel safe in your community. When we invest in public safety, we are investing in residents, putting their well-being first." For more news, visit WMAY.com.
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20: Here's your updated News Channel 20 Storm Team forecast. Slight chance for showers overnight, otherwise partly cloudy skies. Lulls level off around 69, southwest winds 5 to 10 miles per hour. Partly cloudy skies, Tuesday, slight chance of thunderstorms, high temperatures reach up to 89. I'm meteorologist Laura Lockwood on 97.7 and 970 WMAY, Springfield's News and Talk. 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
22: This is America in the Morning from Westwood One. Good morning, I'm John Trout. It's Tuesday, June 9th, 2026. Here's what's coming up on America in the Morning.
23: Israel and Iran have traded strikes, threatening to drag the Middle East back into a full-scale war. Sagar Meghani, Washington.
24: He's done a good job.
25: Todd Blanche, he kept me out of jail.
24: President Trump wants to elevate Todd Blanche in his administration. I'm Joan Jones.
26: The defense rests in the trial surrounding a high school track meet stabbing in Texas. I'm Clayton Neville.
27: On Wall Street, investors are waiting for SpaceX to go public this Friday in what could be the biggest debut of all time. I'm Jessica Ettinger.
28: A federal lawsuit seeks to halt the upcoming UFC fight card on the White House South Lawn. I'm Geffen Coolball.
22: Correspondent Julie Walker has the story of President Trump booed at the NBA Finals game in New York City. All ahead on America in the Morning.
0: It's 7 after. Both Israel and Iran have paused their exchange of fire after Iran launched ballistic missiles at Israel, and Israel responded with airstrikes on military targets, including sites in Tehran. Israel's retaliation came despite a direct appeal from President Trump, who urged Prime Minister Benjamin Netanyahu not to respond to the Iranian attack. Washington correspondent Sagar Magani reports Vice President J.D. Vance, speaking on Fox News, says all sides are close to an agreement and the Iranians are making concessions.
1: I don't assume that anybody's acting in good faith. We're going to take the attitude of accomplish the president's mission, but verify over the long term that the Iranians are keeping their end of the bargain. It's a tall order, but it's one that the president has put us in a good position to achieve. The Iranians don't want this war to continue. It's not in their best interest. And I think they're coming to the table. We're, of course, going to verify it. But if we get to this deal, it's going to be a home run win for the American people.
23: Israel and Iran have again traded strikes, threatening to drag the Middle East back into a full-scale war. They were the first attack since the U.S. struck a ceasefire deal with Iran 2 months ago, after President Trump wrote on social media the shooting must stop. Iran's state-run TV announced the military was halting offensive operations in Tel Aviv.
2: I tell you, citizens of Israel, as I say to my friend in conversations with my friend President Trump, we will defend Israel in determination and in wit, and together we will bring back the security to northern Israel.
23: Israeli leader Benjamin Netanyahu implied this round of fighting is over, while warning his forces would retaliate against more attacks. Iran's foreign ministry is blaming the U.S. for the escalation. President Trump wrote online, both Israel and Iran must stop shooting. A regional official says the U.S. has told Iran Israel has agreed to halt its strikes as well. Sagar Magani, Washington.
0: Washington correspondent Sagar Magani reports there are concerns that Yemen's Iran-aligned Houthis could join the fighting. But Vice President J.D. Vance, speaking on Fox News, says all sides are close to an agreement and the Iranians are making concessions. In New York City, unprecedented security measures were in place around Madison Square Garden as President Trump attended Game 3 of the NBA Finals between the New York Knicks and San Antonio Spurs. Streets in Midtown Manhattan were closed. A fence was erected around Madison Square Garden, and airport-style security was in place for ticket holders. Correspondent Julie Walker has more on the story.
3: The Secret Service and the NYPD determined that the additional security requirements that need to be in place are ones that change our approach for what the finals would be. The good news, however, is that New Yorkers will still have an incredible number of opportunities to watch the Knicks together at watch parties, as has been announced that the Knicks organization has put together watch parties here in Central Park as well as at Brooklyn Bowl. We've also announced that there will be an additional watch party at Bryant Park for about 5,000 New Yorkers.
4: Outside Madison Square Garden, Knicks fans like James Morrow and Agatha Goalie were looking at a team that was just 2 wins away from their first championship since 1973.
5: Let's go Knicks, baby!
6: We sweeping them, Mr. Blue Broom.
4: The Knicks beating the Spurs in their first 2 away games of the finals. Now they're back at home where fan Guardia Christian predicts a sweep.
8: You know, Knicks in 4, the way they're playing, the only way they lose is if they defeat themselves. The Spurs aren't going to beat them.
4: Meanwhile, security in and around MSG extra tight for President Trump's visit.
9: No one will be allowed inside the secured area unless they have a ticket to the game, a train ticket. They are going to a business inside the area. Everyone entering the secure area will be screened by the New York City Police Department.
4: He'll watch the game as a guest of owner James Dolan.
29: Well, I'll be going to Game 3. I guess it's Game 3 on Monday. I thought it was amazing. I think the Knicks have an amazing team, the way they played. Started off slow, and it just got stronger and stronger. Wemby looks like he's going to be a great player, but they really played well, I thought. Brunson's fantastic. Towns is fantastic. They just have a great team.
4: A massive perimeter fence was put up and the free watch party outside the garden canceled. There are other free watch parties around the city instead. Julie Walker, New York.
0: Incidentally, the Spurs beat the Knicks in Game 3, 115-111. It's 12 after.
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1: Welcome back. This is America in the Morning. AccuWeather.com meteorologist Matt Rindy is tracking the U.S. weather this Tuesday. Matt?
2: There will be a couple of systems in the U.S. producing a concentrated area of thunderstorms today into tonight. The first system will be moving through the Great Lakes and have impacts all the way to the south through the Tennessee Valley and continuing into Alabama and Georgia. Some of the heavier storms will develop from Tennessee into Ohio with flooding possible. Some of the storms will reach into the western Carolinas this afternoon. Farther east from the eastern Carolinas northward through the mid-Atlantic and northeast, it'll be a dry day with sunshine and a few clouds. Temperatures will be climbing into the 80s, but for most places, the humidity will remain lower. In the central U.S., it will also be dry much of the day. There'll be a few scattered thunderstorms to start in parts of Nebraska, Kansas, and Missouri. There'll be sunshine and a few clouds and highs well into the 90s as far north as North Dakota and Minnesota through Texas and Louisiana. Kansas and Oklahoma could also see a few spots hit 100. Though it will be dry much of the day late in the day, the next system will move out of the Rockies and spark a few thunderstorms in western Nebraska, northward to western North Dakota. These storms will then track eastward at night, and there's going to be widespread severe thunderstorms moving through parts of the Dakotas and Nebraska early tonight with the risk of damaging winds and even tornadoes. The same system will produce several showers throughout the day in Idaho, Montana, into Wyoming, and scattered showers farther west of that in Oregon and Washington, though it is going to be cooler as well with clouds and showers with highs in the 50s and 60s. That's the weather across America. There'll be plenty of clouds in Columbus, Ohio today with a few heavier thunderstorms this afternoon and a high of 79. Pullman, Washington will be cool today with some sun, a shower or two, and a high of 58. That's the nation's weather. I'm AccuWeather.com meteorologist Matt Rindy.
1: 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President Trump formally nominates Acting Attorney General Todd Blanche to fill the role permanently. Correspondent Joan Jones reports that Blanche, who was President Trump's personal attorney, could face an uphill battle to be confirmed by the Senate.
3: Acting Attorney General, tomorrow I'm instructing Dan and everybody else that's involved in that very complicated process, which is going to go, I think, very quickly, that we are going to make him permanent Attorney General.
4: President Trump making that announcement last week at a Rose Garden dinner at the White House. Blanche has been a central figure in the Trump administration since the departure of Pam Bondi, who, by the way, told Congress in a closed-door interview last month that Blanche was responsible for the Justice Department's poor handling of the Epstein files. In his role as acting AG, Blanche has been involved in arrests and indictments in fraud cases, disputed terror plots, and he was forefront when the DOJ brought indictments against the Southern Poverty Law Center.
5: Obviously, I'm honored and humbled that the president indicated he was going to nominate me. I will work with the senators. I have a good relationship with the Senate on both sides.
4: Blanche's nomination won't sail easily through the Senate, where soon-to-be-departing Senator Tom Tillis vows to sink the nomination unless Blanche condemns January 6th.
6: Senator Tillis is a loser. That's why he didn't run. He didn't run because I wouldn't support him.
4: Tillis serves on the Senate Judiciary Committee and is seen as a make-or-break vote for advancing Blanche's confirmation. The confirmation hearing dates have not yet been set. I'm Joan Jones.
1: Closing arguments are slated for later this morning in the trial of a Texas teenager accused of stabbing another teenager to death at a high school track meet outside Dallas. Correspondent Clayton Neville is following the case.
7: Carmelo Anthony's charged with murder in last year's stabbing at a Frisco track meet that killed 17-year-old Austin Metcalf. Anthony's black and Metcalf white, leading to racial division in the reaction to Metcalf's killing. Tensions have been high during the trial, and local advocates like Dominique Alexander with the Next Generation Action Network are encouraging peace as the trial nears an end.
8: We do not support chaos. We do not support intimidation.
7: Witnesses testified that Metcalf told Anthony to leave the tent that he was under at the track meet because it wasn't his school's. According to the testimony, Anthony said, "You'll have to move me." Metcalf shoved him, and Anthony reached into his backpack and grabbed a knife and stabbed Metcalf. Legal expert Bree West told WFAA-TV she was surprised Anthony was not called to testify.
9: And a lot of people just wanted to hear what he had to say.
7: Anthony's lawyer sticking with

0: a self-defense claim. They took one day to present their case. Anthony faces a minimum sentence of 5 years behind bars if convicted. In Dallas, I'm Clayton Neville.
1: It's 19 after. When we return on America in the Morning, parasitic screwworm fly. U.S. Agriculture Secretary addresses the pest after these messages.
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1: It's 21 after. This is America in the Morning. Thanks for listening. The war in Iran continues its effect on the U.S. stock market, as we learn from CNBC's Jessica Ettinger with Tuesday Business.
10: Wall Street opens this morning after a mixed day for stocks. Markets were positive after Iran said it was halting strikes near Israel. Then it turned mixed after Israel's Prime Minister Netanyahu said its war with Iran is not over. Here's CNBC's Mike Santoli on the market trying to rebound from Friday's ugly sell-off.
11: Today's showing is a little bit unpersuasive that it would just be one and done. There wasn't a whole lot of conviction behind this bounce. What you would consider the dead cat bounce level, the 20-day average, didn't go up beyond it.
10: The Dow was down 80 points yesterday, but the Nasdaq was up 220. Some Wall Street firms are saying that investors are selling their big winning stocks to take some profits and have cash ready for this Friday. Elon Musk's SpaceX will go public in what's being called the biggest IPO, initial public offering ever on Wall Street. Apple's Worldwide Developers Conference delivered the AI some investors have been waiting for. Apple shares hit a record high during the day yesterday, but they fell at the close because people just wanted more.
12: You know, from the user perspective, what they announced today is on par with what ChatGPT was offering for free 2 years ago. That's a big step for Apple. They didn't have that. Now they do. It's running on their own architecture. I think what the argument they're trying to make is they've done the hard work now. This is the reset. They've announced it. All the things people are talking about in terms of agentic workloads or automating apps or doing even more in the future, they have the ability to do that now as the market develops.
10: That's The Verge editor-in-chief Nilay Patel on CNBC. The parasitic screwworm fly in the U.S. after being eradicated at least 50 years ago. Agriculture Secretary Brooke Rollins telling CNBC it will be eradicated again.
13: The food supply is not at risk. This is not a virus. It's not a disease. It's just a little pest, a larva that lands in a calf's wound, for example, and it can be treated. So the two calves that were found last week have been treated. They're expected to fully recover.
10: She adds the screwworm flies will be gone by breeding with sterile males, and that's underway.
13: We're already dropping about 10 million sterile flies a week right now on the affected area. We also have a lot of treatment opportunities from the FDA. They went on an emergency fast track approval process last year preparing for today, and that's why, again, we're in a much better spot today than we were back then when it took years. We have all the veterinarians on the ground, mobile testing units ready to go to, again, contain as we're working with all of our great ranchers and livestock producers.
10: On today's watch list, we get a read on how small businesses are feeling about the economy with the National Federation of Independent Business Survey, and we get existing home sales numbers.
1: All great information. CNBC's Jessica Ettinger. It's 25 after. When we return on America in the Morning, fighting at the White House, mixed martial arts style, after these messages.
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1: Welcome back. Thanks for listening. This is America in the Morning. It's 27 after. It's official in Los Angeles. Councilwoman Nathiah Rahman has overtaken Republican Spencer Pratt for second place in the City of Angels mayoral race and will face current Mayor Karen Bass in November. President Trump has made claims over voter fraud in the California primary, which prompted the U.S. Attorney's Office to open a fraud probe. Well, could the fight not take place? A lawsuit seeks to bar an upcoming mixed martial arts event from happening outside the White House. Correspondent Gethin Coolball explains.
21: A federal lawsuit seeks to halt the upcoming UFC fight card on the White House South Lawn, timed for President Donald Trump's 80th birthday and part of the celebration of the nation's 250th anniversary. The filing by the Public Integrity Project on behalf of two Virginia residents contends the Trump administration's authorization of the June 14th event violated National Park Service regulations prohibiting sporting events on federal park lands. It also says Congress did not consent to the towering arch overlooking the event space. The White House says the lawsuit is baseless. I'm Gethin Coolball.
1: America in the Morning for Tuesday, June 9th, 2026, is produced by Jeff McKay and Tom Cusick. I'm John Trout. This is Westwood One.
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20: From ABC News, Wall Street Now. Rising shares in chip-related companies helped the NASDAQ Composite and S&P 500 to regain some of Friday's massive losses. The Standard & Poor's picking up 0.3% yesterday. The NASDAQ Composite, 0.8%. No such luck for the Dow, which lost another 81 points Monday. Speaking of tech, OpenAI has filed preliminary paperwork toward going public. That follows initial public offering announcements from rival AI giant Anthropic and SpaceX. The Elon Musk company joins the NASDAQ 100 on Friday. Shipments of tech-related products and automobiles helped to drive a 19% increase in exports from China in the past year. Exports specifically to the U.S. surged 35% year over year. And PepsiCo is going driverless for some of its delivery trucks. The Wall Street Journal says the snack and drink company is already using dozens of autonomous vehicles to make deliveries in Arizona before it tries a broader rollout. Jim Ryan, ABC News.
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1: This is America in the Morning from Westwood One. Coming up this half hour.
25: Maine on the list of states voting in the primaries today. I'm Clayton Neville.
26: A congressional report claims Minnesota officials ignored fraud warnings. I'm Sue Aller.
27: New cases of the New World screwworm in Texas and New Mexico. I'm Lisa Dwyer.
28: Airlines are feeling the pinch from rising oil prices due to the war in Iran. I'm Jennifer King.
29: J.B. Vance has made an addition to the vice president's official residence, Sagar Meghani, Washington.
30: This year's edition of the World Cup will be the biggest ever. I'm Haya Pinjwani.
31: Savannah Guthrie is still holding out hope for the return of her mother. I'm Kevin Carr.
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1: Good Tuesday to you from the Country Financial Studio. It's time once again for RFD Illinois. I'm Delos Yonke.
12: I'm Rita Frazier. You want a lyric challenge? You feel like, are you up for that on a Tuesday morning?
1: Yeah, let's do that.
12: Okay. People keep on learning. Soldiers keep on warning. World keep on turning. Because it won't be too long. Powers keep on lying. Yeah, why your people keep on dying. World keep on turning, because it won't be too long.
1: Won't be too long. I can't. I'm trying to think of the line. This is Higher Ground by Stevie Wonder.
12: Oh,
1: is that the name of it?
12: My
1: is it Higher
12: gosh.
1: Ground?
12: Yes.
1: People.
12: How
1: keep
12: did you
1: on,
12: get that?
1: I got the first line. People keep on. What is it? Keep on learning.
12: People keep on learning. I'm telling you, I'm a huge Stevie Wonder fan. You've got to. I mean. Come on.
1: Is it Higher Ground? Is that the name of the song?
12: Higher Ground.
1: Reach Higher Ground.
12: 1972.
1: Oh, that's before Superstition.
12: 1972.
1: Wow. Oh, he's so good.
12: So good.
1: That song was covered by the Red Hot Chili Peppers.
12: Oh, my. I did not know that.
1: They have their own version of it. But I would go with the Stevie Wonder version of it. Superstition is one of those. Superstition is a speeding ticket song for me.
12: Oh, because like, you get lost in the song.
1: Yes.
12: Your head is a bopping, you're tapping, your fingers.
1: And next thing you know, you're 10 miles over the speed limit. But, oh, that's so good. All right, stay with us. It's RFD, Illinois.

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3: Back on RFD Illinois, I'm Rita Frazier. House Republican Rick Crawford sought support from USDA Secretary Rollins at a recent hearing for his push to speed up ARC and PLC payments, sometimes delayed by more than a year. RFD Washington correspondent Matt Kay reports.
4: Arkansas Representative Rick Crawford brought up the ARC PLC issue with the secretary.
5: I would say that if conditions are bad enough in a given year that they trigger a payment, that the payment is necessary in that year, not putting it off for 12 to 14 months.
4: Crawford told Rollins he's working to pass legislation to speed up payments that he complained are basically made in arrears.
5: And so what I've sought to do is to actually create an opportunity for advanced partial payments for producers to help offset some of the interest expense associated with continuing to produce without those payments being made.
4: Crawford argued ARC and PLC payments need to be made in real time, not a year or more after the damage is done. Rollins quickly got on board.
6: Couldn't agree more with that, and we've got the best team on the field. If it moves forward, we will get it implemented. And it's especially important with the additional 30 million acres that we're now adding into those programs that we're able to do this quickly.
4: FSA is now figuring out farm eligibility for the added base acres using planting history from 2019 to 2023. 30 million new base acres are part of last year's effort to expand the farm safety net in the absence of a new farm bill. For the RFD Radio Network, Matt Kay, Washington.
3: Thanks, Matt. Well, our own Colin Shope in with this week's Farm Week Crop Watcher report.
7: This week, we're talking with Crop Watcher Joel Berrickman, just south of Streeter in Livingston County. Some of the other crop watchers I've talked to in the past few reports have said they've seen crops go in as late as first week of June. I'm guessing that's not the case for most. Where are you? Have you wrapped up?
8: Yeah, we had a pretty good window in late April and early May. So we planted beans first in late April and then jumped right into corn. I think we finished up planting corn around May 6th. So everything's up right now and looking pretty good. We were dying for some rain for quite a while until this weekend. We got 2 inches on Friday night. It's raining right now. We got another about half inch this morning. So things are looking up around here.
7: How are the fields around you looking? You figure the story is pretty similar?
8: I would say, 90% of the corn and beans got planted in that window I was talking about. You know, everything was wrapped up by late May. I don't think there was a single field unplanted by June 1st around here. Things are rolling right along. There were some good windows to get some spraying done, and the corn has virtually all been post-sprayed in the area here, and soybeans well on their way.
3: 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You can read more from the Farm Week Crop Watchers in your next edition of Farm Week. Last week, the Fulton County Farm Bureau and the Canton Chamber of Commerce came together for the first annual Roots and Relationships Dinner event. 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
9: We were trying to come up with something to do as a farm city mixer. And years ago, before I came to Fulton County, everybody talked about the farm city mixer they used to do. And it was done with other area chambers of commerce. Talked about it for a couple years. We saw counties doing the farm-to-table events, and we wanted to try something different. So Keeley and I, our president, put our heads together. We were just trying to come up with some name that symbolized how we were trying to have these conversations and get the city people together with our rural people, even though Fulton County is such a rural county. We're one of the most rural counties in the state of Illinois. There are still people who don't understand modern day farming. And so it is all about communication in a time when there's so much so many legislative issues. There's so many natural resource issues. There's land use, and Fulton County has been a hotbed of solar farms. Mm-hmm. We've had a couple conversations, people coming in contemplating data centers. And so this is a perfect opportunity for us to put the two groups together. We're out here on a beautiful historic dairy farm, the last one left in Fulton County. They're still milking. I believe they're milking as we are having this conversation. And so it really brings it into focus.
3: Elaine Stone, manager, Fulton County Farm Bureau. Back with more in a moment.
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2: 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I'm Delos Yonke. We get the updated numbers from D.C., the crop progress and condition report from Ag Statistics. You know, sometimes crop progress can be all over the place, as is the case with Sherman Newland, Risk Management Commodities, a division of Zahner Ag Hedge. He farms in Crawford County, not far from Robinson. 2 months ago, on April 8th, I was interviewing him for RFD Profit Watch, and he happened to be in the tractor planting corn at the time of the interview. Talked to him yesterday. That corn's doing pretty good, but boy, an adventure in those last couple of months.
12: Well, that corn looks beautiful. It's that early April corn looks great. It's probably, you know, chest high almost at this point in time. We finished planting everything about the third week of April. And 3 or 4 days later, we started getting a lot of rain, and then we didn't get back in to replant some corn for about another whole month. Wow. So we just kind of finished. Then we had to replant some of our replant because we got more rain. I just finished planting corn for the third time on Tuesday in some fields. So I've got corn that's just spiking up out of the ground, and I've got corn that's chest high, and I don't know if I can ever recall having a 2 month window of corn planting in quite some time, put that way.
2: So some places you're putting on fungicide and some places it's just coming out of the ground.
12: Maybe. But yeah, that was all happening because we had too much rain. And now, you know, southern Illinois, southeast Illinois, we're always 2 weeks away from a drought. So now I'm sitting here hoping we do get some rain because I had to run some irrigation last week. So if we don't get any rain to speak of, we'll have to start doing that again this week because it's supposed to get pretty hot and humid.
2: Sherman Newland in Crawford County, and the forecast does look hot and humid for at least a few days in here, so certainly stay up to date with local forecasts just in case this hot, humid weather stirs something up, whether that's getting unstable in the atmosphere or with just possibility of triple-digit heat in the seas in the next couple of days. So corn emergence in Illinois is considered 88% complete, a couple of days behind schedule. The national number is 86. That's right on schedule. Illinois and the country have 67% good to excellent condition ratings. Iowa is at 84, Nebraska 58, Minnesota 79, and Indiana 57. Quite the variance there. 79% of soybeans have emerged. The five-year average is 71. The Illinois number is 84. The five-year average is 80. Soybean crops rated 65% good to excellent. And the Illinois number is 64. Iowa is at 80. Minnesota, 77. Nebraska is 59. And Indiana, 55. June is National Home Ownership Month. We get a report about that from our summer intern, Jonna Fulcher.
13: 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But if you're not a homeowner, don't worry. There's still ways to celebrate a National Home Ownership Month.
14: Set up an appointment with your lender. Really have that conversation. I think that's where a lot of people go wrong. They're like, I just want to have this by email. I just want to do it. Like, no, you need to hear my voice. I need to hear your voice as well. I need to hear what you really want to do. You know, it's never too early to begin this planning process either. Don't wait till you've already found that perfect house.
13: Mason encourages house hunters to work directly with a lender through search processes. She says they don't have to rely on realtors to provide one for you. It's sometimes better to rely on those relationships with a future lender.
14: I would start with your lender that all your accounts are at. That's the first call I would make, is go to that person, because you already have relationships with that place. You know them. They know you. They know a lot of times your financial goals and things already. When you meet your realtor, sometimes you've met them for the first time, and now they're like, here's three places you should go. It might work out, but how much are they going to find out about you in a short period of time? Again, it might work out that way, but I think there is kind of a misnomer in the industry that your realtor is going to find you all these amazing lenders, which they may. They might, and I'm not saying that that doesn't happen, but if it's me, I would say start with your financial institution and go to them and say, who should I meet?
13: For those of you who are current homeowners, Mason suggests that you can celebrate this special month by giving your current residents a little tender, loving care.
14: When's the last time people did their filters? You're supposed to replace them every 1 to 3 months. Some people, it's maybe been a year and we haven't looked at them. It's going to be scary, so put on your goggles. Test your smoke and carbon monoxide detectors, kitchen and bathroom vents and fans. Clean those. Clean and inspect your gutters and downspouts. Those are probably the most common things we can do, just some quick little maintenance items to get in there. Some other people are like, you know what, I want to give a little bit more love, Joyce. 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So I'm going to do like a little bathroom remodel. The vanity needs to go. It's kind of dated and stuff. You could just do fixtures. You know, that might be something. Maybe I want to do a little painting.
13: Joyce Mason with the IAA Credit Union, which was locally named the best mortgage company amongst credit unions for the last 3 years. The credit union serves Illinois Farm Bureau's family of companies and its members. 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
2: Thanks, Jonna. State climatologist Trent Ford says May was the 10th driest on record in Chicago and Peoria, and the third May on record in Rockford, where they had less than an inch of precipitation. Well, some reports said they had less than half an inch of precipitation throughout the entire month. This is RFD, Illinois.
11: With the RFD Ag Market Summary for this Tuesday morning, I'm Jim Taylor. Corn steady, beans lower, and wheat finishing Monday slightly higher. July corn closing 418 and three quarters, up 1 1/4. September corn up half a penny, 427 and a half, and December corn unchanged, 446. July beans closing 1115 and three quarters, down 5 3/4. August beans down 4 3/4, 1121 1/4. November beans 1135 and a half, down 2 pennies. July wheat closing 583 1/4, up 3 1/4. September wheat up 3 595 3/4. December wheat 613 3/4, up 2 1/4. July bean meal 302.70, that's down 580. And July bean oil on Monday 74.56, up 44 cents.
15: Current electronic overnight trading, July corn up 3/4, September corn up 3/4, and December corn 446 and 3/4 up 3/4. July beans in the overnight down 3, August beans down 2 and 3/4, and November beans 1133 and a half down 2 pennies. July wheat in the overnight up 1 and 3/4, September wheat up 1 and a quarter, December wheat 615 up 1 and a quarter. Outside markets this morning, August Brent crude oil 92.62 down $1.63, the August gold contract 43.5140 down $12. Livestock trade for Monday, August feeders 350.70 down 320, September feeder cattle down 337, 347.45, June live cattle 246.52 down 355, August live cattle 236.72 down 492, June lean hogs 94.02 down 27 cents, July lean hogs 97.37 down $1.42. Illinois direct barrels and gilts trading steady on Monday, 49-59, and you're listening to the RFD Radio Network.
16: This is the early morning weather report for Tuesday from meteorologist Paul Otto for listeners on the RFD Radio Network. Much quieter weather day today, as only the Illinois-Indiana border will be active this morning with thunderstorm activity. But for everyone else, it pretty much marks the start of a mini heat wave, all for the middle of this week. While central portions of the state will see less potential for rainfall, therefore, the brunt of the uncomfortable air will hit them with temperatures near 92 up to 93 degrees for the next 3 days, heat indices of 95 to 103. And it looks like the next chance for thunderstorms will pretty much be over the southern part of the state this afternoon, and that will continue the flood threat through about dinner time. And then tomorrow, the northern part of the state takes over, and they will see their quiet times disturbed. That looks to be tomorrow afternoon into tomorrow evening for their next round of storms. But it all comes to an abrupt end as we have one potentially severe weather event for Thursday in the afternoon, evening, and into late latter parts of Thursday night. Looks as though scattered severe thunderstorms are likely, with large hail as the primary concern. 70 mile per hour winds plus our concern, mainly for the areas north of I-72 as we get into late Thursday night. The mid-range forecast period for the 14th through the 18th, temperature relief comes in phases this weekend from a familiar northwesterly direction. They'll bring us back to normal by Sunday and then turn us even below normal by at least 10 degrees for Monday and Tuesday of next week. Precipitation will continue above normal just from what we receive next Monday afternoon, as we do bring back a single round of potentially severe weather as well. The long-range forecast for the 19th through the 23rd, heat and humidity returns just in time for the start of summer. This has been Freeze Notice. Meteorologist Paul Otto for the RFD Radio Network.
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21: Leaders from both parties are disconnected from normal people. 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
3: We are looking at the calendar, planning ahead, as we do sometimes. We know FFA convention is coming up this week, but we also know a special day on the 11th.
2: Yeah, so not just new major officers elected.
3: Right.
2: June 11th is National Corn on the Cob Day.
3: Yes.
2: Seems like the sweet corn would be ready. I don't know. Seems like it's not ready yet. So how do you do it? A little salt, a little butter? What do you do?
3: I can do it any way. I can do it with butter, with salt. I can do it without. Yeah. Without, DeLoss.
2: Oh, wow. I can still remember Uncle Walt when he would bring the sweet corn from town. Oh, that was Uncle Walt. That was big. Yeah, Uncle Walt. Grandpa's brother-in-law. Retired farmer.
3: Oh, yeah.
2: Loved his sweet corn.
3: Had his bibs on.
2: He certainly did. That's right. Thanks for joining us. I'm DeLoss Yonke.
3: I'm Rita Frazier. Have a great day.
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29: ABC News, I'm Sherry Preston. No word yet on why a U.S. Army helicopter may have gone down near the Strait of Hormuz, but President Trump says the crew is fine. The president also striking an optimistic tone about peace talks with Iran when he called into a political rally on Monday.
30: And I think we are winning that battle, but you're really going to win it over the next 2 weeks when we declare total victory. It'll be a total victory. It'll happen very soon.
29: Likely no chance for a victory in the L.A. mayor's race for Spencer Pratt, the former reality star. New projections say he will miss the cut for the runoff election in the L.A. mayor race. ABC's Alex Stone.
31: Pratt, who President Trump said was MAGA, is a registered Republican, and while the mayor's race is considered nonpartisan, L.A. is a city of just 15% registered Republican voters.
29: The new world screwworm being found in more places after first being detected on a ranch in South Texas. Several more cows have been infected, and now it's confirmed that a dog in New Mexico. Officials say right now there's no threat to the food supply. This is ABC News. A man accused of sneaking onto a flight from Houston to Los Angeles, making his first court appearance on Monday. His attorney claims he bought a fake boarding pass online and thought he was just getting a cheap ticket. McDonald's is rolling out the beginning of a more automated customer experience, or as McDonald's calls it, the customer journey. Pretty soon, a bot will probably be asking you if you want fries with that.
32: The days of ordering from a real-life person in the drive-thru lane could soon be in the rearview mirror. McDonald's revealing its testing ArchIQ, a Google-powered AI ordering system at 5 of its U.S. drive-thru locations.
33: Was that with Hunter sauce and Demon sauce?
32: The chatbot, nicknamed Archie, taking orders in English and Spanish. McDonald's CEO saying it's 90% accurate.
29: ABC's Elizabeth Schulze. Pepsi is going driverless for some of its delivery trucks. The Wall Street Journal says that Pepsi is now using dozens of driverless trucks to make deliveries in Arizona. I'm Sherry Preston, ABC News.
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6: 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News headlines. Nationally recognized physician in emergency medicine has been selected as the next provost and dean at SIU School of Medicine. Dr. Ian Martin's selection was officially announced yesterday. He will also serve as the CEO of the school's faculty practice, SIU Medicine. Martin currently serves in leadership at the Medical College of Wisconsin. He will succeed Dr. Jerry Cruz, who is retiring this summer after 43 years with SIU Medicine, as the last 10 years have been as provost and dean. Visitors to the Illinois State Museum's new Route 66 exhibit for the next 66 days can receive a free weekday admission to this year's Illinois State Fair. The Miles of Memories, Stories of Route 66 exhibit features vintage souvenirs, neon and Burma shaved signs, and fiberglass advertising figures, as well as oral histories about the highway from 100 interviews. Citizens Utility Board is warning against bad alternative power supplier deals, noting that Ameren Illinois' summer supply price is likely the best option. Ameren's summer supply price through September is 11.326 cents per kilowatt hour. Utility Watchdog says that price is 39% higher than two summers ago, but that price is expected to go down in October. Cub says when you consider alternative suppliers, read fine print, be wary of low introductory rates, add-on monthly fees, and force majeure provisions. More at WMAY.com. Let's turn now to sports with Darren Pritchett.
7: It was a rainout at Lincoln Land Community College yesterday, so both high school super sectional baseball games have been rescheduled for today. At 4 p.m., Nokomis meets Rout, followed at 7 o'clock, Williamsville takes on St. Joe Ogden. The Cubs, Cardinals, and White Sox all had the day off yesterday. The Cubs open a three-game series in Denver against Colorado tonight at 7:40 on Sports Radio 92.3 and 1450. Colin Ray is the starting pitcher for Chicago. The St. Louis Cardinals take on the Mets in New York tonight at 6:10. St. Louis will pitch Dustin May. And the NL East leading Atlanta Braves come to the South Side for a matchup with the White Sox tonight at 6:40. Brandon Eisert will be the Sox opener, followed by Eric Fetty on the mound. After a day off, the Springfield Lucky Horseshoes are at the Normal Corn Belters. NBA Finals Game 3, San Antonio defeated New York 115-111. The Knicks still hold a 2-1 series lead. For more local scores, highlights, and interviews, log on to channel1450.com.
8: We are continuing to be warm and humid for central Illinois with a high of 90 degrees this afternoon with heat index values around 100. We'll also have partly sunny skies and a chance for a stray shower or thunderstorm this afternoon into the early evening hours with low odds for a damaging wind potential. Overnight tonight, temperatures staying very warm and then we'll go into the low 90s tomorrow with heat indexes just above 100. And shower chances will increase later on Wednesday, especially in the overnight hours going into Thursday. With the new Channel 20 Storm Team forecast, I'm meteorologist Matt Bednar.
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1: Always a fun day when we head over to Hickory Point Bank and our good friends here with Jeff Rays and Connor Etheridge, etc. so forth, and Beth Allen with the Girl Scouts of Central Illinois, because it's Operation Cookie Share Day today, as you get a chance to donate cookies to the military troops, first responders, and healthcare workers. You can also buy some cookies for yourself while you're at it if you want. Officially, it runs from 9 until 2, but I got the official word that if you stopped out now, we'd take care of you. But anyway, we're going to learn more about the project itself with the folks at Hickory Point Bank, as well as the Girl Scouts of Central Illinois, both from those representatives and supporters of that project. So here we are in the lobby out at Wabash Avenue and Cookie Mill Road at Hickory Point Bank. Hi, Sammy.
2: Morning, Greg. Morning, everybody. Nice to have you with us. Tradition. I get two boxes of the Thin Mints.
1: Yeah.
2: And then I put them in the freezer downstairs. Not even upstairs, because I'd be tempted to, as Paulie says, a serving is a sleeve. So I put them downstairs, and then Christmas morning, get them up. Just one box. I save the oven for special occasions. Christmas morning, go down, take it out of the freezer, bring it up, and it's breakfast. Milk and a sleeve of Thin Mints.
1: That's pretty cool. I did not know.
2: Yeah, I've been doing that for a while. That's number one. Number two, sometimes I remember things I can't remember yesterday, but I can remember.
1: I know.
2: So 59 years ago today, I didn't even mention it to my wife because she won't forget and probably doesn't want to remember. She wouldn't remember. And there are certain things she does, but this probably not. No, she would. Had our first date.
1: Really?
2: June the 9th, 1967.
1: Well, look at you, Mr. Romantic, knowing that.
2: Well, now, let's remind, I do it for a couple of reasons. Number one, the romantic is well down the list to defend when everybody says, so you dated your wife when she was a student? Time out, Green Bay. Now, listen carefully. She graduated June the 2nd or 4th of 1966. We didn't have our first date until June 9th, 1967.
1: That was almost 60 years ago, Sammy. I think people have forgiven you for whatever transgression you may have been guilty of.
2: But I think people today in Lincoln or other people, but I've been telling that so long. So anyway,
1: I know,
2: where did we go
1: first? That is funny. But good on you, remember.
2: Where
1: that.
2: Did we go first date? I picked her up. She was working for Ray Page. Picked her up. We went to St. Louis, and we stopped at the Ken Don restaurant in Livingston.
1: Oh, yeah.
2: It used to be there. Sure. Now it's something else.
1: Well, it's yeah, I know what you mean. There's something else on the south side of town
2: right
1: now.
2: Right, right.
1: That's school.
2: Right off the interstate, the Ken Don in Livingston, and we had a sandwich there because we were a little hungry, and we decided we'll go to St. Louis, and I'll never forget this. So you paid the toll to get across the bridge, and the Cardinals were, of course, in the new stadium, and we had two choices, either to go to a Cardinal baseball game or to go on the Admiral. Now, the Admiral, as you may or may not know, Greg, was a boat that sailed on the Mississippi and went not very far, maybe a half mile up the river. And it was a big, well, they converted it to a casino eventually. They really did. But it was a cruise boat, if you will, but was gone for two or three. Many, many, many, many people listening today had probably gone on the Admiral. So it was a 5 or 6 deck, and they had a dance deck. And it was a really neat thing in the evening, and I'd never been on a date in the evening on it, so I didn't. So anyway, we're going across the bridge, the toll bridge, and I asked the toll guy, I says, partner, I says, got a young lady here. It's our first date. And I says, where would you suggest? Should we go to a Cardinal ball game or the Admiral? He bends over, looks at Alice, and says, the Admiral. He said, the Admiral. Good call. So we went on the Admiral. Had a fun time, and that was the first date, and then it started, and 2 years later, we, as you, on the 7th, got married. Well, anyway, enough of that. A.M. Springfield, nice to have you with us. Remind everybody what we're doing here today, because this is a worthwhile cause. It really is. We're here every year at this time. It's the Cookie Share, and the Girl Scouts sell cookies today. And you make a donation. That's $6 a box, so judge accordingly. You can pull up outside. I'm not sure anybody's out there yet, so we'll let everybody know, but they will be a little later on.
1: Officially at 9.
2: Yeah, especially at 9.
1: But you

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1: The golf outing, Kevin was, I know he's invited for lunch. I presume he went. The golf outing. So he said they got the golf outing in out at the rail. So good for those folks. I know the rain held out. Boy, did it come in a hurry, Greg. Did it come in a hurry last night? He'll probably let us know on a text on what he had in the world famous rain gauge, the Jack Robertson rain gauge. But my, oh my, there were major, major places flooded last night. The underpass on Cook Street, just off of ML King Drive, that was flooded last night. The one at 3rd and Capitol, the fire department had to conduct a rescue of a person who had driven a car in there and so on. So, yeah, a lot of rain last night and a lot of cars. I know that the granddaughter, one of them called and said, "Pop, I can't see." And she says, "I'm just going to park the car here on a residential street. And can you have," and she called her sister. And I said, "Well, Sloan, don't go get her till it stops. She's okay." So I hope that car got picked up yesterday, put back in the driveway. But smart enough, she says, "I can't see, Pop." She says, I just don't want to drive in this. Well, so she parked it and called her sister, and her sister was home, and Sloan to the rescue last night. But, boy, it was a lot of rain out there last night. It really was. And if you have something in your rain gauge, let us know. Hi, Tommy. Good morning. How are you? What's going on in your world, my friend?
2: Sammy, what do you know, brother?
1: Well, I know, I don't know much, but I can make it up. Go ahead.
2: Real gully washer last night over here on South 11.
1: Yeah, I think everybody had that same thing. You're right. Boy, it came in a hurry. Ooh.
2: Yeah, man, and my gardens are huge. That's good for my vegetables.
1: Yeah.
2: So, Sam, on football at St. Cabrini, we'd have 11 guys on a side. We'd have a bench, sometimes 40 kids that show up. We played every Sunday at noon at St. Cabrini. And here, and I had a flashback, non-drug induced. So here's 11 kids playing on each side. And here's a kid comes walking up the alley. Oh, by Orrin Lauder's house was a little strip of pavement that led to the field, led to St. Cabrini's big field. And here come a kid walking up. And all the players on the football team would look, and half of them, they'd say, "Oh, we got him. We'll take him." Or they'd say, "You guys can have him. You guys can have him." You know, there was a real settling out of what your value was as a player.
1: Sure,
2: was who
1: absolutely
2: yelled, "We got him," or "We'll get rid of him. You can have him." But it was kind of your worth as an athlete.
1: Yeah,
2: when
1: you knew
2: up late to the football game, and they'd settle it out. "Yeah, we got him. We'll take him. We'll give you this guy here." Or they'd say, "You guys can just have him. You guys can have him for your line." It was very memorable, and it was kind of goes back to that, you know, the studs, the scrubs, the standouts, you know what I mean? And there was a very good hierarchy in athletics. But so it was just a memory, just an old memory of mine is all I got. But I want to finish on one last – can I talk about Scott Pelley one last time, Sam?
1: Absolutely.
2: Come on,
1: why not? Go for it, please.
2: So I called him. And, you know, they fired him from CBS. Then he had to take a cab home. And then – He had to pack up his desk. He had to clean off everything off the walls, had to pack up his desk. Do you know how long it took him to get home, Sam?
1: No, I don't.
2: 60 minutes.
1: Oh, 60 minutes.
3: Oh, boy.
1: Should have seen that one coming,
3: yeah,
1: Greg.
3: Probably
1: I didn't.
3: Sure.
1: Did you see that one coming,
3: no,
1: Greg?
3: I didn't
1: either.
2: It's always a pleasure, you guys.
1: Thanks,
2: you know,
1: man.
2: That.
1: have a good day.
3: Oh, my gosh.
1: What do you, what's that update you have for me, buddy?
3: The official middle of Springfield rain gauge that you mentioned, Tim, the Jack Robertson lawn care rain gauge, 3 inches is what Tim said. Now, I just see a report here at the airport that said a total of 55 hundredths. So I don't know. So I more believe Tim's, or maybe it was just that. I don't think it was that spotty, but as you said, there were cases where they had to pull a car out of the viaduct at 2nd and Capitol.
1: Yeah, exactly.
3: And it was saw shots of flooding here and there.
1: East side with the Cook Street underpass was inundated. Our people
3: couldn't
1: get through. So
3: it was tough sledding. So 3 inches in some gauges yesterday, including our unofficially official rain gauge in the middle of town.
1: I don't want to touch too much on politics, but I will on this because we mentioned yesterday. I'm just going to reiterate that I received a text yesterday. Said the sheriff's race, Sam's about to get interesting. David, Tim.

0: may announce something as far as an endorsement. Obviously, Tim has a lot of friends, and it could get real interesting how many of those will, if he makes an endorsement in the sheriff's race. So I mentioned it later on after the show. I got a text from David Tim. I said, can I read what you texted me? He said, will you hold off? He said, let me get back to you. He said, I want to make sure that I'm going to phrase it right. David Tim did respond yesterday, and he gave permission. I'm going to read his text and what he said yesterday. It is AM Springfield, 20 past the hour. Take a break. Be back.
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0: So again, folks, and I appreciate that David Tim listens to the show. Dave Tim does... I got to know him a little bit during the campaign, as much as you would, when you interview people and so on and so forth. And I appreciate him. Listen, I appreciate all our listeners. I really do. Sometimes I'm more than a little surprised about the number of people who tune in, and I really appreciate it. I really do. Here's what he had to say, and he sent this to me about 9:30 yesterday morning. Hopefully there will be an announcement, not saying what it's about, in the near future. I will always, and always capital, do what's best for the sheriff's office and the citizens of this county. I said throughout my campaign, I did not care what political letter R or D was next to your name. I wanted everyone's support. It's about the people, not the politics. All right, so that's what David Tim responded. Checking more. Larry Beck out in the Indian Hills area, 2.78 inches of rain out there in his Jack Robertson rain gauge. Heard from Jimmy Hopper. I reached out to Jimmy. I'm trying to get Tom Irwin's phone number. If anybody knows Tom, I'm not sure he'll listen to the show, but I know that I've had him on a number of times. He has written a song, and Scott Dahl asked him to do it. He has written a song commemorating the celebration of Route 66, and I would love to hear it. It's out somewhere, and I'm going to see if we can make arrangements for Tom Irwin maybe to do we've had him do music live before on our air, and hopefully maybe he would find to do that. So anyway, that's coming up. Gas at Sam's Club today, $4.15 a gallon for those paying attention. Thornton's, I see, was $4.23 up here on the corner. So it does continue to creep down. Jimmy Hopper, I mentioned him already. And his son, by the way, is doing the public. Greg, you said he's doing the field announcing on the PA, and for his second year in a row, right?
5: He's the host, the on-field host,
0: Ben,
5: stadium host.
0: Andrew, I'm sorry. And Mark Kelly was telling me he didn't know that was Jimmy Hopper's son, and he said, God, what a good job he does.
5: Yeah, does a great job.
0: Yeah, really exciting and so on. So I called Jimmy on something else. And then I read last night, somebody sent me this from Vegas and said, Sam said, remember the old horse race thing that they had in a lot of the casinos? And they had them, you would put a quarter or a couple quarters, and they had five horses, and you would bet on the combination who would run one and two. And each one had odds. You know, if you, it was 1-2 and that was in. So there's probably, what, 10 choices you had on the machine. And you could play it for a quarter. It really was. And it was very popular in Vegas for a long. And we were doing the show. I can't remember what casino we were in, hosting the show during that time when we did the radio show out there in Vegas, the 10 years we took people out. But one year, Jimmy Hopper and Ron Sanders and Jim Rupert all went and stayed, I think, in the same room or maybe two. But they hung out. Those three guys, I think it was first time to Vegas. Ron, I'm not sure about. Jimmy had been there a couple times with our group. But they loved this game. They would sit in this game, this horse race game, for hours. And it was at the old Frontier Hotel Casino. Frontier is long gone. And the game is long gone. They tell me now, my friend said, "Now, I'm serious, Sam, I got this." He says, "There's only one horse race game left in Vegas." He said, "Now, you may be able to pick one up, you know, at a flea market or something." But there's only one. And he says, "It's the D." And the D is downtown Vegas and owned by our friends at Circa. They own the D. So they are moving it. And they are moving it to the Golden Gate. So it's leaving the D, the last remaining horse race game in Vegas. And like I said, Ron Sanders, Jimmy Hopper, Jim Rupert would know what I'm talking about. They played it, and it's going down to, it's right across the street from Circa, and I'll think about it. I apologize. It's owned by the guy who owns Circa. It's right across the street. Well, anyway, that's where it's going down, and that's the only, so if you go to Vegas, you want to see the old horse race game. The only one is called Sigma Derby, S-I-G-M-A, Sigma Derby, and it is downtown Vegas. And I think this is the place for those. I can't remember that one. It was the place where at one time had the 99-cent shrimp cocktail. That was what they were known for. Now, you only got three, but it was a hell of a deal. Yeah. You got a lot of lettuce and some sauce,
6: I'm sure.
0: But you got three little shrimp, and it was 99 cents. And you think, oh, my God, this is the greatest deal going. Instead, shrimp cocktail. I'll take 20, you know, to make it legit. All right. Hey, bring me up to date on the shoes. Well, let's go. First of all, let's talk high school baseball tonight on our sister stations.
5: Yes. All we have left in our area. We have some, you know, obviously students will pay attention to with Rouse Catholic and Nokomis, mm-hmm. because they're playing first at 4:00 in the super sectional in 1A at Claude Krasick Field at Lincoln Land Community College. 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They're going to take on a really good squad from St. Joseph Ogden, and that is 7:00, and we'll have that on a webcast. And you just reminded me, I'm going to put the link up. I don't have that link up yet. I'm going to take care of that for you right away. It's a webcast that Tim and Roop will have at 7:00 tonight from Claude Krasick Field. St. Joe Ogden and Williamsville. The winner will be playing in the state semifinals this weekend at Illinois Field at the University of Illinois in Champaign-Urbana. Also an evening game. Let's see, I believe that's a Friday semifinal. So that's coming up, and you mentioned the shoes. They are on the road at Normal tonight at the Corn Crib against the Corn Builders, and then they'll be home on Wednesday night. Shoes are home actually a lot this week. They're home tomorrow night as well as Friday and Saturday at 6:30, Sunday at 5.
0: Claudio checks in this morning, responds to Kevin not knowing, or maybe Kevin did know. I don't know that, but Claudio just said, "I'm responding to the question you asked, Kevin." And this is Claudio. "Yes, I think, Jesus looked out for us. Quit raining an hour before tee off, and it started again after the golfers came in. As previously mentioned, it was sold out. The golf outing, have a cigar for you. Thanks for asking." So congratulations once again, the Cigars for Aficionados. They're Cigars for the Troops, a big success yesterday. It is AM Springfield. A lot of people sending pictures from all over the place. Eric Harbauer checks in with Terry Young, checked in. A lot of people had a lot of rain yesterday all over the place. That's for sure. It is AM Springfield. Here's one I just want to touch on another. Well, this was a long time ago, but I didn't read it. And I this one a couple weeks ago, the guy even touched me the other day. He said, "Sam," he says, "I think that interview with Brian McFadden that you guys did a couple weeks," he says, "what a great job of clarifying things on the BOS expansion in the hotel. But as you know, some people just don't want to listen or maybe don't understand." But great job by Brian McFadden. He really is. Brian is special guy. I know how valuable he is to chairperson and to the entire county board. He did an incredibly good job when he was that same position for Mayor Karen Hassara from 95 to 03. And now he does the same thing for Andy Van Meter and the county board. We're live at Hickory Point Bank. They're raising some money today, and Girl Scouts are going to be here selling cookies. They're going to start doing that about 9 o'clock this morning. Our sister stations will have a presence all day here. We're going to be here until 9 o'clock this morning on WMAY 979.7.7. And we're online, by the way, at WMAY.com if you want to listen. I know that Gary Perdue checked in and from Cincinnati this morning, said he and his wife are listening this morning. It is AM Springfield. Stay with us.
5: -72 degrees. 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I'm Greg Hallblatt, 97.7 to 970 WMAY News Updates. The new Provost and Dean of SIU School of Medicine comes from the Medical College of Wisconsin. Dr. Ian Martin is the selection to replace Dr. Jerry Cruz, who retires this summer after 43 years with SIU School of Medicine, including the last 10 years as Provost and Dean. Martin has served as president of two emergency medicine associations and societies. He will also serve as CEO of the school's faculty practice, SIU Medicine. Visitors to the Illinois State Museum's new Route 66 exhibit for the next 66 days can receive a free weekday admission to this year's Illinois State Fair. The fair has the theme of Miles of Smiles to commemorate the Mother Road Centennial. The Miles of Memories Stories of Route 66 exhibit features vintage souvenirs, neon and Burma-shaped signs, fiberglass advertising figures, as well as oral histories about the highway from 100 interviews. Visitors to the exhibit will receive a voucher good for 1 weekday admission to this year's Illinois State Fair. Illinois lawmakers gave hospitals and community health centers much of what they wanted this season by passing a bill that prohibits drug manufacturers from interfering with their access to discounted medications through federal drug pricing program. They also gave drug companies what they wanted by passing another piece of legislation that calls on the Illinois Department of Insurance to conduct an audit to find out how much money these hospitals and clinics are making off that program and what they're doing with the products. Profits. Both bills focus on the federal 340B drug pricing program. And the Citizens Utility Board is warning against bad alternative power supplier deals. Say when considering those alternatives, be wary of low introductory rates and on monthly fees and force majeure provisions. Cub says Ameren's summer supply price is likely the best option. That is 11.26 cents per kilowatt hour. Utility watchdog said that price is 39% higher than two summers ago, but the price is expected to go down in October. More at WMAY.com. Let's take a look at the News Channel 20 Storm Team forecast with meteorologist Matt Bednar.
6: We are continuing to be warm and humid for central Illinois with a high of 90 degrees this afternoon with heat index values around 100. We'll also have partly sunny skies and a chance for a stray shower or thunderstorm this afternoon into the early evening hours with low odds for a damaging wind potential. Overnight tonight, temperatures staying very warm and then we'll go into the low 90s tomorrow with heat indexes just above 100. And shower chances will increase later on Wednesday, especially in the overnight hours going into Thursday. With the News Channel 20 Storm Team Forecast, I'm meteorologist Matt Bednar.
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10: Good morning, I'm Darren Pritchett with your AM Springfield Sports Update. Rain yesterday put a halt to any high school baseball super sectional action at Lincolnland, so there will be doubleheader baseball today. At 4 p.m., it's the 1A Super featuring Nokomis and Route. Williamsville will take on St. Joe Ogden in a 2A Super sectional at 7 o'clock. 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Sam Antonacci and the White Sox return to action at home against the Atlanta Braves. The Springfield native in his rookie campaign is hitting .286 with a .386 on base percentage. The White Sox will start Brandon Isert as their opener tonight, followed by Eric Fetty. First pitch is set for 6:40. Chicago starts tonight just a game and a half behind Cleveland for first place in the AL Central. The Guardians lost in 10 innings to the Yankees 7-5. On May the 7th, the Cubs had the best record in baseball at 26-12. Over the next 28 games, their record is 8-20. The Northsiders stumbled into Colorado to take on the 24-42 Rockies tonight at 7:40 on Sports Radio 92.3 and 1450. The starting pitcher for the Cubs will be Colin Ray. The Cardinals and the New York Mets begin a three-game set in Gotham tonight at 6:10. Dustin May takes the mound for the Redbirds against Freddie Peralta. St. Louis begins tonight 5.5 games behind Milwaukee for first place in the NL Central. The Brewers outslugged the Athletics 15-14 last night. The Cardinals are currently the number one National League wildcard team. NBA Finals Game 3, San Antonio 115, the Knicks 111. New York still holds the series lead 2-1. For more local scores, highlights, and interviews, log on to channel1450.com.
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0: It is AM Springfield. Good morning to you. Nice to have you with us. We at Hickory Point Bank Operation Cookie Share. Talk about that in just a moment. We're going to be visiting with Jeff Reyes and with Beth Allen. Jeff, of course, is with the bank here, Heartland. And Beth is the manager of community development for the Girl Scouts. We'll visit with those folks in just a minute. Hickory Point Bank is where we're at today, and it is an absolute nice day to come out and make a donation. We'll give you all that, those details in just a minute. Right on the corner of Cokie Mill and Wabash, you know where it is, on the northeast corner of Cokie Mill and Wabash. Let's say a good morning to Rini Christofalaka Solar from Spartan Valley Olive Oil. Morning, how are you?
18: Good, how are you?
0: Give me a little, are we underway with the West Side Farmers Market? Has that started yet, or is that coming up?
18: Yeah, it starts this Sunday, 2 to 5, and we're in the Papa's parking lot over there. We're going to be in, our spot is number 9, so if you come on out, come see us. Father George will be there this weekend, and yeah, we're excited. We're ready to go again. Last week, I misspoke on how many vendors, so I think they're close to like 30, 35, so yeah, there's still a great amount of vendors going to be there, so we're really excited, and our downtown one is going great. We have the best following down there, so we're excited. It's been a good season so far.
0: What's happening today out on MacArthur Boulevard at Spartan Valley, the home headquarters?
18: Yes, home headquarters. We've got olives today. Come on in and try our olives. We got all kinds of good choices. And they're fresh. They are the freshest olives you'll find. They haven't been sitting in a container for months. So we've got our Greek pepper ones. They call them Greek jalapenos, but it's more of a yellow peppercini type green olive stuffed. And then we have our black and Kalamata and our green olives that are mixed. They're mixed with just oil brine or they are mixed with herbs. And then we've got our pitted olives and our Kalamata with pits. So come on in and try those out. That's our Tasty Tuesday today. And yeah, we're just, our little shop is full. So come on in and see. We've got all kinds of things. We've got jewelry. We've got bags. We've got soaps. We've got lotions, lip balms. Our lip balms and cuticle oils are made from Spartan Valley olive oil. We also have lotions made from Spartan Valley olive oil. So we've got all kinds of goodies for people to come in and shop.
0: On a personal note, I saw your Facebook page, the picture of Pano, your son, walking into SHG on day number one. Yesterday's picture, walking out of SHG, freshman year concluded, and all the experience, success he had this year, certainly in hockey and in soccer and in football and everything else, I'll bet he said one thing, and you know better than I. If you thought it went fast this year, you've seen nothing what the next 2-3 years are going to be like. Talk about flying by. Doesn't take long, does it?
18: No. And that's, I made the post because I don't post a lot, you know, anymore like I used to when he was younger because there's so much stuff going on. But now it's like I can't keep up. And I'm like, I thought last night, I was like, man, I didn't even do one for the end of the year. And it's been a month. So I was like, I do it for myself so that I can look back on these flashbacks, but also for all our relatives all over the place, because it's not like the old days where you send pictures and letters. And I'm like, here, Facebook, boom, there you go.
0: There it goes.
18: But
0: okay,
18: yeah,
0: great.
18: It's crazy. It's crazy.
0: Good deal. Well, congratulations. A good year, and we hope there are many more coming up, that's for sure. All right, remind everybody where you're located and the hours for Spartan Valley Olive Oil.
18: Yes, come and see us. We're at 2917 South MacArthur. We're on the Wabash Curve there, and in between AMCO Fence, the Eurostop, and Penny Lane. We're all there in a row. Come see us. We're open Monday through Saturday, 10 to 6. And our website is www.scoo.org. If you got family or people out of town, look us up and we ship. So anything you need, we can take care of you. And also thank you to all the people who came out to St. Anthony's on Friday night. Holy moly, the line was around the church. And we served over 300 some people in less than an hour.
0: Have a good one. Nice talking to you.
18: Thank you, guys. Bye-bye.
0: See you, Renee. Take care. Say good morning to Jeff Rays from Hickory Point Bank. Give me a little history. How long, folks, you folks been involved in this cookie operation, Cookie Share?
19: Is this our, how many years is this, nine? Ten.
0: Ten? Ten
19: nine. Oh, I was right. Okay, 9 years. 9 years now. So,
0: what does it go back? Well, what prompted you folks to get in? Did they contact you, somebody with the Girl Scout cookies, or did you guys reach out? Because you do a lot of things in the community, my friend.
19: Well, I can't remember what happened 9 years ago, how it happened, but I'm sure there was a conversation. Beth may have been involved. I wasn't, and it just happened. So, and then good things came after that.
0: Really? So yeah. You can't remember that? I remember.
19: No.
0: Okay. This has nothing to do with what you're talking about, but I'm so proud that I can remember 59 years ago today, my first date with my wife.
19: Yeah, I'm impressed.
0: Okay. Do you remember your first date with your wife?
19: I remember when I met my wife, but I can't remember the official first date. So, yeah, but I couldn't tell you the date. All I know is over Thanksgiving break. I was home from school and I charmed her, and here we go, 30-some years later.
0: Yeah. That's what did it.
19: Exactly.
0: Well, you're charming a lot of folks here because you folks here at the bank really get involved in this community. I know we have talked to you on different occasions with different venues, bring you people in to visit with us and so on. That's part of what you do at Hickory Point.
19: Absolutely. We love being a part of community. The community. The community has been great to us, and we want to try every way we can to give back.
0: Beth Allen, good morning to you. How long have you been involved with the operating the Girl Scouts and Operation Cookie Share and so on?
20: Well, good morning, Sam. Good to see you.
0: Good to see you, man.
20: I have been with the Girl Scouts for almost 12 years now, and I was on board with Operation Cookie Share here the very first year in Springfield. So.
0: Where did the idea come from? Was it somewhere else? Other people were doing this cookie share thing?
20: So this particular event started actually in Decatur for us.
0: Really?
20: And I believe from the get-go, the Hickory Point Bank was involved. They were sponsoring the flag garden, which we also have here. We still do that tradition today. And then eventually they said, hey, let's have one in Springfield. And then they ended up becoming the full sponsor in Decatur as well. So.
0: Walk me through the process today, timeline. What's going on? What can people do? How can they make donations? How can they can buy cookies if they want, but they can also make a donation where cookies will go to various groups. Give us all the details.
20: So they have several options today. We are both asking folks to please donate to send cookies to our first responders and our military and our healthcare workers. And in addition, and they can do that in several ways. They can stop by here at Hickory Point Bank at 3131 Wabash Avenue. And we'll be here from here this morning all the way till 2 p.m. They can do that. But they can also go online to OperationCookieShare.org. Or they can call in, and they can call in on 217-241-3743. So they have three ways to do it. And if they want to actually purchase cookies, they can actually come here to the bank and purchase cookies as well.
0: You have a full supply? How many different varieties did you bring with you?
20: I brought all 9 varieties with me today. So, yes. So
0: Do you have to save some every year for this event, or can you order again?
20: So what we end up doing is we end up having cookies left over from our cookie sale, and so we end up using those to then donate.
0: All right, remind me again. People can come through here. They can make a donation. And is it, how much is it? Was it normally $6 a box, right?
20: $6 a box.
0: So we hope that they will make, that's the minimum. They can more than that. And then you folks decide then where the cookies go. Remind, one more time, I want to keep hitting this hard. Who is going to receive these cookies as a nice gesture? And who delivers the cookies, by the way?
20: By the way, that's me. So
0: I thought you had some of the girls doing it also once.
20: So actually, I think we are going to have some of the girls do it. But I have been doing it for a number of years, and we give to Memorial. We give to the Air Guard out at the airport. We give to the National Guard here. And we also give to the fire department and the police department and Medics First, and they're all going to be here today. So that's the other cool thing. We've got a girl program going on today at the same time, and they get to do a variety of things. They get to meet their heroes. We're going to have some veterans here as well as the first responders, and they also get to earn a patch from Hickory Point Bank, a financial literacy patch, so they get to do all kinds of things today.
0: How important is this into the fundraising part of your job, if you will?
20: This is a really heartfelt event for me. This is the community event, the one that it means a lot, because we're giving back, and that's one of the things that Girl Scouts love to do. It's also a great way. We're also raising awareness and funds for the Girl Scout program at the same time. So it's a multifaceted event, and I love seeing everybody come out and rally around it. So
0: 9 before the hour, we're live at Hickory Point Bank. Jeff Rays, how's the bank involved logistically today? What's going to be happening outside? Will there be a food truck or things like that where people can take care?
1: Yeah, absolutely. So we'll be setting up tents outside so people can come through and make their donations and purchase their cookies out there. We will have the taco joint food truck here from 11 to 2, I think it is. So then more radio remotes outside. So and then, as Beth said, we're doing a financial literacy education class inside for the girls at some point today. So, there'll be a lot of activity.
0: Woodward Community Media will be involved all day long, folks, or as long as this goes on with our sister stations on the FM side and so on. They will be here. So we invite you to stay tuned all day long. If you want to move away from 970, hear what's going on, how at Hickory Point Bank and with the Girl Scout cookies, you can also do that. There was a time, or if they want to drive through the drive-through and deposit their cash?
1: Absolutely.
0: Don't you have to get out of the car?
1: That's right. We'll make
0: just
1: it easy.
0: Just tell
1: them
0: this donation is for the cookies.
1: I've already done that. We had a car drive by. Ran out and picked up a $20 bill. So it was fantastic already this morning.
0: Very good. Let's take a break. We're live at Hickory Point Bank, 8 before the hour. 7 before the hour. Excuse me. Stay with us.
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0: 5 before the hour, live at Hickory Point Bank, Beth Allen is the manager of the community development for the Girl Scouts. Beth, let's talk a little about the history of all this. People love numbers. This started in 2010, as you told. This is year number, what is it?
20: Nine,
0: year number nine. Yeah. All right. The total amount of, give me some numbers. How many cases, how many boxes of cookies have been distributed since this program started?
20: Okay. So we have... I have to remember, 37,000, I think, that we have
0: cases.
20: Sold. Cases, 37,500.
0: So if we put a dollar amount value on this.
20: Oh, my goodness, you're going to make cookies. Me do the math now. Huh?
0: No, I can.
20: It's yeah. $2.7 million worth of cookies. Can you imagine?
0: No, can you say that again? Make sure people appreciate wow. what you said.
20: Yes. So it's also 450,000 boxes is what that equates to, and $2.7 million.
0: All right. What military groups do you work with, different groups, to find out who's going to get them as far as the military is concerned?
20: So there are, for locally we're giving some, but this also includes all the ones that we have done in our Operation Cookie Share.
0: Is there any cost involved at all to the military or people who receive the cookies?
20: No cost. No. So they're shipped overseas throughout the season. So that a lot of them come from what the girls sell during the program itself in February, March timeframe. And so when people say, oh, you know, I'm on a diet. I can't have cookies or gluten or whatever. We say, okay, we'll give them to the Operation Cookie Share and we're going to send them to the military. And so those go overseas. And right now we are giving locally, which is really great in our community.
0: Beth Allen, is the selling of cookies, it's changed over the years and now it's nobody's taking orders anymore, not that I know of, but it's on site. How's that going compared to, are you folks pleased with how the cookie sales are going overall? You can only speak for Central Illinois, I'm sure. What do you think? Is it working out well?
20: It is. We're, you know, people like that instant gratification.
0: Absolutely.
20: And so it's nice to be able to hand that cookie, the box to them when they want it. Instead of having to wait because, you know, the orders used to take a long time. So I think it's going really well. Yeah. We had a great cookie season this year.
0: Really?
20: Yes.
0: All right. Do you people have to find your locations or is that up to each individual group or whatever the case might
20: be? So we end up helping the girls out by getting some of them set up with Walmarts and county markets and things. We call those booth sales.
0: Oh, boy.
20: And so, but sometimes they find their own. So it's both.
0: Is there an incentive to the group that sells the most or things like that? Or
20: oh,
0: not?
20: My goodness. The girls.
0: Very competitive?
20: Oh, yes.
0: Really?
20: And now they're competing to go to Disneyland. So
0: what?
20: That's the, or sorry, Disney World.
0: Okay.
20: That's the big thing, is to go to Disney World. And they have to sell like 3,000 boxes to go to Disney World. I can't even imagine selling
0: and
20: that
0: people
20: many.
0: Do, but they're involved.
20: Oh, yes. Huh? We have quite a few that hit that every year.
0: Remind them one more time the hours. When's this going to start here at Hickory Point Bank?
20: It's already started. We're here now, and it goes till 2 p.m.
0: Thanks for visiting with us. 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And that's how they're raising it today here at Hickory Point Bank for first responders and the troops. Stay with us.
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6: ABC News, I'm Sherry Preston. Down in waters off Oman, near the Strait of Hormuz, an American Apache helicopter. ABC President Trump speaking last night.
7: The pilots are fine, yeah.
6: And what,
7: nobody
6: that,
7: injured.
6: What brought it down?
7: We are going to issue a report tomorrow, but the pilots are fine, yeah.
6: Sources tell ABC News a U.S. Navy drone was used to rescue the pilots. No word on why the chopper went down. More cases of the New World screwworm now confirmed. They've been found in cows and a goat in Texas and a dog in New Mexico. Agriculture Secretary Brooke Rollins.
9: The food supply system remains intact and couldn't be safer or better than any other food supply system in the world.
6: Voters in Maine hit the polls today, and the country is watching the Democratic Senate primary frontrunner Graham Blattner under fire amid recent accusations of abusing an ex. Projections in the L.A. mayor's race now say it'll be Karen Bass against Nithya Raman in the runoff. This is ABC News. Backlash in college football after a judge cleared a star quarterback to play this coming season, even though he admitted to gambling on games. Texas Tech quarterback Brendan Sorsby admitted to betting at least $90,000 on sports over 4 years, including dozens of bets on Indiana games when he was playing for Indiana University.
24: Georgia's athletic director has requested coaches at the school to stop scheduling games with Texas Tech, and Kansas State's athletic director saying, every other sport, no matter the level, deems an athlete ineligible or they are punished severely for betting on their team. Sorsby responding, saying, this opportunity comes with a responsibility to remain focused on my personal growth and to be able to use my situation to help others going forward.
6: ABC's Sophie Flay. Pope Leo celebrating Mass today at Barcelona's famous Sagrada Familia Basilica. He is coming from Montserrat, where he visited a medieval monastery on a mountaintop where its Black Madonna is widely revered. Sherry Preston, ABC News.
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31: -73 degrees, 703. 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Dr. Ian Martin has been selected as the next CEO, as well as Provost and Dean of SIU School of Medicine, CEO of the school's faculty practice, SIU Medicine. Martin will succeed Dr. Jerry Cruz, who retires this summer after 43 years with SIU School of Medicine, including the last 10 years as Provost and Dean. Martin is currently serving in leadership at the Medical College of Wisconsin. Illinois lawmakers gave hospitals and community health centers much of what they wanted this season by passing a bill that prohibits drug manufacturers from interfering with their access to discounted medications through a federal drug pricing program. He also gave drug companies what they wanted by passing another piece of legislation that calls on the Illinois Department of Insurance to conduct an audit to find out how much money the hospitals and clinics are making off the program. It's focusing on the federal 340B drug pricing program, which requires drug manufacturers that participate in Medicaid to provide outpatient medications at substantial discounts. And that's to providers that serve large numbers of uninsured, underinsured, and Medicaid patients. And those providers, in turn, typically mark up the price to support their operations. Citizens Utility Board is warning against bad alternative power supplier deals. They note that Ameren Illinois' summer supply price is likely the best option. Ameren's summer supply price through September, 11.326 cents per kilowatt hour. Utility watchdog said that price is 39% higher than two summers ago, but the price is expected to go down in October. And Cub says when considering alternative suppliers, be wary of low introductory rates and on monthly fees and force majeure provisions when you examine the fine print. More at WMAY.com. Let's take a look now at sports with Darren Pritchett.
1: It was a rainout at Lincoln Land Community College yesterday, so both high school super sectional baseball games have been rescheduled for today. At 4 p.m., Nokomis meets Rout, followed at 7 o'clock, Williamsville takes on St. Joe Ogden. The Cubs, Cardinals, and White Sox all had the day off yesterday. The Cubs open a three-game series in Denver against Colorado tonight at 7:40 on Sports Radio 92.3 and 1450. Colin Ray is the starting pitcher for Chicago. The St. Louis Cardinals take on the Mets in New York tonight at 6:10. St. Louis will pitch Dustin May. And the NL East leading Atlanta Braves come to the South Side for a matchup with the White Sox tonight at 6:40. Brandon Eichert will be the Sox opener, followed by Eric Fetty on the mound. After a day off, the Springfield Lucky Horseshoes are at the normal Corn Belters. NBA Finals Game 3, San Antonio defeated New York 115-111. The Knicks still hold a 2-1 series lead. For more local scores, highlights, and interviews, log on to channel1450.com.
8: We are continuing to be warm and humid for central Illinois with a high of 90 degrees this afternoon with heat index values around 100. We'll also have partly sunny skies and a chance for a stray shower or thunderstorm this afternoon into the early evening hours with low odds for damaging wind potential. Overnight tonight, temperatures staying very warm, and then we'll go into the low 90s tomorrow with heat indexes just above 100. And shower chances will increase later on Wednesday, especially in the overnight hours going into Thursday. With the new Channel 20 Storm Team forecast, I'm meteorologist Matt Bednar.
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0: 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Springfield Fire Department, Police Department, Medics First are all on site for the girls' program. Talk about the Cookie Share, Girl Scouts, including financial literacy with Hickory Point Bank from 9 a. to 2 p. All that and more, and we will say good morning to... Well, there's a little rain out there, was last night. Petersburg Power Washing ready to go. The rain doesn't necessarily wash off the houses, does it, my friend? I don't think it does, that's for sure.
2: It does not. And but over there in our neighborhood, I live by you, it poured last night, didn't it? Oh, my, yesterday evening. But, yeah, no, the rain does not wash the house off.
0: You know, I'm going to give a plug again to one of our sponsors. And I say this, I was home, I was sitting outside, my wife said it's going to start raining, she's closed all the windows up on the Florida room, and I go inside, and I swear, I had some new windows put in, about 8 or 10, I don't hear a thing. I didn't hear thunder, didn't hear lightning, I had to look outside to make sure it was raining like she said it was, not that I didn't trust her word, but I couldn't hear a thing, but then I woke, and then my grandkids called, I think I said this before, they were really concerned, what they parked a car in the neighborhood, it was so flooded, they couldn't see where they were going, and things like that. Wow, and there were a lot of flooded areas in this town, that's for sure. So it really came in a hurry. Tim Schweitzer reports in. He's on the west side of Springfield, had a little over 3 inches of rain in a very short period of time. So hearing the reports like that. All right, well, let's get back to Petersburg Power Washing. You folks can take care of all of that. Not only that, the inside and the outside, whether it be a driveway, whether it be decks or so on and so forth, putting greens like you did at my house, wash the putting green for me. Bring me up to date. What's going on, brother?
2: Yep. We definitely can wash the putting green. I think we just did that for you last year.
0: Sure did. Absolutely.
2: And then roof washing, you know, from the roof all the way down. So we start with the roof, soft wash the roof, clean out the gutters, brighten the outsides of the gutters, wash the outsides of the gutters, wash the soffits, siding, all the way down to the decks and patios and sidewalks. And the thing that you always talk about that gets neglected is people forget about the fence out there in their backyard. We can wash and brighten those up. And make an amazing difference on the fence. On the inside, air duct cleaning, air duct and dryer vent. I think over the years we've done just about every service we have for you. I mean, I remember when we was still over on Dirk's and you brought your car in and we detailed one of your cars.
0: Absolutely. Absolutely.
2: Yep. So we got the detail shop rolling. Phil's one of the best. I told you that I was getting my car, my truck detailed this week. Well, it's getting detailed. Finally, the owner gets his vehicle detailed. I think it's been a couple of years. We get so busy, I don't have time for my own vehicle. So we're doing all that and more. And, give us a call. If it's dirty, we can wash it.
0: How can they get a hold of you, brother?
2: Yes, sir. You can get a hold of us at PetersburgPowerWashing.com. You can find us on Facebook. War is at the top of Google. Our phone number is 217-415-9013. And our address is 829 South 11th Street in beautiful Springfield, Illinois.
0: Thank you, buddy. Have a good day. Nice talking to you.
2: You as well.
0: Rick Hillier, Petersburg Power Washing, checking in. It is AM Springfield live at Hickory Point. It's 12 minutes past the hour of 7 o'clock on this Tuesday morning. We say good morning to Luke Worrell from Worrell Land Service. Morning, how are you?
3: Yeah, good morning. Thanks for having me.
0: Tell me about Luke Worrell. Where's home for you?
3: Yeah, so I live here in Springfield. My hometown is Jacksonville.
0: Right.
3: And that's where Worrell Land Services is located. So we kind of cover all of West Central Illinois.
0: Now, we could just make this up.
3: Sure.
0: Luke, I've never met you before. So if I said you've got to be relation to former Cardinal pitcher Todd Worrell.
3: Right. I would say yes, but that would be a lie.
0: It won't be the first lie.
3: Sure. Yeah. No, a big baseball guy, big baseball fan. I certainly grew up, and I think, I still get that question.
0: I'm sure you do.
3: I still get that question.
0: Because I'll be out maybe in Jacksonville, Tiberi, but I'm not so sure it's a common name here in Central North. Worrell,
3: really.
0: There are a lot of people.
3: Not really.
0: Well, that's what I read it. I said, it's got to be some relation.
3: Right. Yeah. So I'm 43, kind of grew up in the late 80s, early 90s as a kid. So that was a very popular question for sure.
0: Absolutely. Walk me through. Tell me a little little history of Worrell.
3: Yeah.
0: So what do you folks do?
3: Yeah, absolutely. So we do all things agriculture, all things land. So we've been in business about 31 years. My father started the company when I was 13. Definitely didn't appreciate it then like I do now, for sure. But we do a lot of real estate, but more farms, large tracts of land. We do farm management, which is a whole other facet of our business, and land appraisals. So between real estate management and appraisals, we do quite a bit here in agriculture in West Central Illinois.
0: All right, begs the question, what's the average acre of land right now in Central Illinois?
3: Yeah, so I can answer that pretty clearly. So Class A, solid farm, you're still probably $17,000 to $18,000 an acre. On average, you are going to get some bumps up. You'll still see a few 20s. We had a crazy stretch from 21 to 23. We've kind of come back down to earth just a bit. But historically speaking, we're still up 50% since 2020. So it's still a robust market.
0: How is farmland evaluated? You said Class A. How many classes are there? And how

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1: As far as retaining value. So, I mean, we're still one of the highest regions according to value, and we have been as long as I've been doing this.
2: Luke Worrell is with us with Worrell Land Services. You live here in Springfield, but the office is in Jacksonville?
1: Correct. That's my hometown, Jacksonville.
2: All right. Okay. How concerned need I be with more and more farmland? First of all, we'll talk about solar. We know that here in Sangamon County, there's at least one, maybe two solar systems going in that are eating up some farmland. We know that there was a big debate about the data center so on. How concerned are you when you hear this? And we're not getting political,
1: sure,
2: I promise.
1: Sure.
2: Just what your take on this. Why are farmers doing this? Is it simply they guarantee a whole bunch of cash? We don't worry about crops and things like that?
1: The money component is huge.
2: Really?
1: It is. And so, you know, on our farm management side, where we help, you know, manage farms for clients from all different walks of life. In the last few years, whether it's wind, solar, data centers, I have a whole section of my desk that is with the solicitation that I get on a daily basis. And so, you know, there are a lot of different factors involved. You know, in my job, I try to be an unbiased third party. I present the information to my clients. And as you can expect, there doesn't seem to be a lot of gray area when it comes to their interest. It's either, okay, let's look into it, or like, no, that's the worst thing I've ever heard in my life. So it is a hot topic right now, and I don't think that's going to go away anytime soon.
2: Luca, is there a lot of land for sale in central Illinois, if you will, or north, south, or wherever you folks operate?
1: Yeah, so we're actually, if you think about the land market, it's almost the exact opposite of what you think of the house market, the housing market. The housing market this summer is typically viewed as a time in between school seasons. So actually right now we're in a slow period for land. Most land sells in between October and February. Think of it in between a crop. Instead of, you know, a home, you're moving in between school years, and in land, we're moving in between crop years. So to answer your question, without rambling, I think it will be an active sales season, but we're not quite there yet. I think we'll know that for sure kind of September, October, if we see a lot of things, you know, pop up on the schedule.
2: Pike County still on fire when it comes to people looking for the weekend place for deer and hunting and things like that?
1: Pike County is still strong, yeah. You know, recreational
2: land. Are there stronger counties?
1: Yeah, you know, I would say just as strong.
2: Pike
1: County is kind of like, and I have family in Pike County, so hopefully they don't get mad at this. But, you know, that's kind of like the name brand.
2: Sure, everybody thinks Pike County, absolutely.
1: Everybody thinks Pike County, but realistically, Calhoun County, Brown County, Greene County, those are all exceptional hunting counties, too. And full disclosure, I'm not an avid hunter, so, but just from what I'm told, I think that there are plenty of good recreational neighborhoods. I mean, heck, just yard on the edge of Springfield, like how often do you see a deer? They're everywhere. They're everywhere. But yeah, Pike County, Calhoun, Greene, Brown, those are some of the strongest we got.
2: Give me a little history of the family business.
1: Yeah, so my dad was in charge of a trust department at Elliott State Bank in Jacksonville, which is no longer a thing. Mm-hmm. And then in 1995, he kind of read the writing on the wall that local bank was going to go through some changes. And so he actually started this company in the spare bedroom of our house back in 1995. And we've grown since then. My wife and I now own the company. Dad's retiring this year, so he's still around some, though. And we went from a dad in a spare bedroom to an office with 9 full-time employees and several independent contractors. And we serve all of West Central Illinois, but honestly, we've been covering more and more ground. In fact, after this, I'm driving to Randolph County. Don't feel bad. I had to Google where that was, too. And so, you know, that's 2.5 hours away. So we cover a lot of ground, but we feel good about what we do.
2: So do the number of employees, 9 full-time employees at the facility in Jacksonville?
1: In Jacksonville, yeah. Mm-hmm. Yeah. We do.
2: How many are involved in sales? What are they involved in? You have 9 employees.
1: Yeah, so they're spread out over the 3 facets of our business, real estate, management, and appraisals. So we have a real estate coordinator, an appraisal coordinator.

0: coordinator, an assistant farm manager. Myself, I'm full-time, obviously. We have another full-time farm manager and broker. We have a full-time state-certified appraiser, some support staff, my wife, who's kind of the engine that keeps the whole thing rolling. We haven't come up with a suitable title for her. She does a lot more than what she gets credit for. So we're scattered about, but yeah. So there's nine of us. Eight of us are out of Jacksonville, and we have one young man does great work, and he's remote out of Gibson City.
1: Luke Worrell, the potential growth. There's only so much land. Now, maybe that, of course, is the most valuable commodity there is. I know people in the farm community. When I taught at Lincoln for 30 years, a lot of rural impact on the board and so on and so forth. And they always said, Sam, there's only so much land, and it's a pretty good investment.
0: Yeah. And historically speaking, it's been a phenomenal investment.
1: Absolutely.
0: I actually saw a study done by U of I, and unless you bought land like in the late 70s before the early 80s was a rough time, there literally has been about an 18-month window where as long as you didn't buy land then, you've done really, really well. And, historically speaking, yes, it ebbs and flows just like every other sector of the economy. But if you look at a chart, it's continued to go in value. It's one of the few tangible assets one can have these days. And as you said, it's the same thing we say in front of before all of our land auctions, to get the crowd pumped up. They're not making any more of it. So there's a finite supply.
1: Who does your auctioneering? Do you do that?
0: So no, I do work the room. I'm one of the shameless clowns who walks around and asks people to bag. Yeah,
1: that's right.
0: Exactly. Yell,
1: yeah, got
0: yep,
1: it.
0: Yep.
1: Yeah.
0: So no, Daryl Moore is a really skilled auctioneer. He has his real estate license with us, and he's had his own personal auction company for a long time. So he, what they call cry, he cries the auctions. And then usually myself, my dad or another employee works the room. And anymore, our auctions are hybrid. So my wife and assistant farm manager are working the chat room. It's all happening simultaneously.
1: Luke, did you ever doubt you were going into the family business?
0: So no, honestly, and I say this often, and I think one of the reasons this has worked so well is that it happened completely organically. To be honest with you, and I'm very open about this, I had no intentions of ever doing
1: Really?
0: it.
1: What'd you think you'd be doing?
0: Yeah, so I mean, my major is in sports management and business. I've worked at minor league baseball stadiums and professional baseball
1: Come
0: stadiums
1: on.
0: After college, and we moved back to Illinois because my wife got a job here. And as you know, professional sports opportunities fairly limited here in Springfield, especially at that time. And so, yeah, I just, I grew up around agriculture. It's not that I didn't like it. It just was never insinuated that, like, you're following in your father's footsteps. And I think that's why it's worked so well.
1: Graduated Jacksonville High School then.
0: JHS, went to Illinois College.
1: Stayed home.
0: Stayed home. Lived on campus, though. That was my one requirement. that I shouldn't say requirement. I asked, and they were gracious enough to let me live on campus.
1: How'd you get involved with the Girl Scout cookies and all this?
0: Yeah, so actually, one of the ladies who is really involved is an old client. Her family had farmland, and so we've been supporting them for a long time. Obviously, too, who doesn't appreciate a veteran and a good cookie at the same time? And so, yeah, we've been involved with the Girl Scouts here for quite a while. I have sons, but we have nieces and goddaughters, and so we've had our fair share of cookies over the years.
1: You still invest yourself in land?
0: Yeah, we still have a family farm. So my family comes from Scott County, Illinois.
1: Okay.
0: So,
1: sure.
0: So yeah. So
1: Winchester and the whole shot,
0: absolutely,
1: right?
0: Absolutely. So my dad is also a client at this point. I manage his farm, and my uncle David has land in Scott and Pike County. So that's kind of where we come from.
1: And I'll never forget. And I didn't pull the trigger. A friend of mine was wanting to sell me 10 acres of farmland, and I could have done whatever I wanted with it,
0: yeah,
1: develop and so on. 2,000 an acre in the mid-70s,
0: yeah.
1: And I'm shaking in my boots. And I don't even want to talk over my wife because I didn't want her to feel responsible if this thing went down the drain.
0: Right.
1: And it didn't take long for that to double.
0: Well, if it makes you feel any better, I have this conversation about daily where someone, even when my grandpa was still around, I was really close with him. And
1: yeah,
0: those stories are even worse because it's like, I could have bought that for
1: $250
0: an acre in 1961. So
1: tell me about your family. How old are the kids?
0: Yeah. So we got two boys, 16 and 11. So we're going to have a junior and a sixth grader next year. So not a lot of free time around the house right now.
1: Well, I've got to ask, the family's in Jacksonville, the businesses in Jacksonville. We're glad you're living in Springfield,
0: yeah,
1: but why?
0: Well, it kind of goes back, honestly, to what we just talked about. When we moved my wife and I was we were living in Florida.
1: Okay.
0: For Cardinal fans, I was working at Roger Dean Stadium.
1: Oh my God!
0: Where they have spring training.
1: Sure.
0: And the Marlins, they share that facility. And
1: what'd you do for them down there?
0: Sales and marketing. Tried to
1: for the minor league operation.
0: Mm-hmm. Yeah, just the business in general. Yeah, the spring training sells itself.
1: I'm sure.
0: And then everybody leaves, and then we have to try to convince people to come to a game, and you know, 99 degree weather in August.
1: Yeah, yeah.
0: You know, to watch a bunch of teenagers, and so. But yeah, we moved back. Like I said, I had no intentions of working in the family business, and at the time, a great local company. They've since sold, but my wife interned with H.D. Smith.
1: Oh, sure.
0: Here in town. And so they actually really wanted her. They created a position for her. And so we moved back for that job, which was in Springfield. And so, you know, by the time it kind of everything happened organically, like our friends were here, our church was here. And then by the time you factor in kids, too, it just Springfield was kind of home. And truthfully, I enjoyed the drive to Jacksonville.
1: But Luke, a dream job for a lot of people. Major league or professional baseball at the level you were in, mm-hmm. that has to be tough to walk away from.
0: It was. Now, what I'll tell people is if you go to the website of any minor league team, you're going to see a bunch of young adults. And for good reason, because the hours are crazy. The money is, the players are making decent money, obviously the spring training, but long hours, not a lot of money. Of course, too, Palm Beach, Florida wasn't exactly the cheapest place to live, even in 2005. Great times, great memories. I worked with a team in South Bend, Indiana before then. That's just the way life works out. I still love minor league baseball. I just enjoy going and taking my youngest son to watch now.
1: Cardinal fan still?
0: Big Cardinal fan.
1: Yeah.
0: Group of Cardinal fan, diehard Cardinal fans.
1: Go to a couple games a year anyway?
0: We try. I've already been to one, lost that one. So I've got to go back and
1: They're
0: see
1: They're playing better than a lot of people thought at this point. You got to be pleased.
0: We're playing with house money now.
1: Yeah,
0: I thought 500 would be an amazing season the way the roster was constructed, but they're a fun team to watch.
1: Luke Worrell, thanks for stopping by, man. Very interesting stuff.
0: No
1: continued
0: problem.
1: Success.
0: Yeah.
1: People want more information about farmland, whatever, appraisal management. How can they get it?
0: Yeah, Worrell, W-O-R-R-E-L-L, landservices.com. Or 217-245-1618.
1: You pronounce it Worrell.
0: We do. I don't know
1: if
0: that's
1: as opposed to Worrell.
0: Correct.
1: And okay.
0: I answer to Worrell. Obviously, we coming full circle. Everybody said Worrell growing up because of Todd Worrell. So now I'm like, whatever. That's fine.
1: Nice talking to you. Thanks.
0: Yeah, absolutely.
1: Appreciate it. Take care. Mm-hmm. It is AM Springfield. Let me say good morning to Dr. Keenan Gill from the Westside Pain Clinic. Hello, Doc. How are you, my friend? What's going on in your world?
2: I'm doing good, Sam. How are you today?
1: Fine, thank you. Bring me up to date. What ails people, and what can you do for them?
2: Yeah, for sure. You know, I think today we kind of talked a little bit about stuff that we can do outside of the spine. I've been in practice for almost 13 years now, and it never ceases to amaze me how many people, you know, ask if we work on things other than the spine. And the answer is yes. You know, if it's a joint or a muscle, we can work on it. I would say kind of the most common areas other than the spine that we work on, myself in particular, would be the jaw. A lot of people don't know chiropractic care can help out with jaw pain or TMD, temporomandibular joint dysfunction. I'm sure a lot of people that are listening that have had this condition know that there's not a whole lot of other treatment options out there as far as, you know, a lot of people think we're going to go to our dentist, maybe get a night guard or bite guard, maybe some muscle relaxer, something along those lines. And honestly, those treatments just aren't very effective. Night guards and bite guards can help out with your clenching, but it usually does not address the underlying issue. So what we like to do at Westside Pain Clinic is there's a lot of new research out that backs up cold laser therapy with TMD or TMJ issues. Because a lot of times there's a very large inflammatory component with that condition, and that's where kind of the laser comes into play, is that it decreases the inflammation in the area and kind of puts good stuff in the body to basically help heal an area up. Secondly, what we like to do is a lot of muscle work with the jaw. Most of the time you get a couple muscles that get really tight and then a couple muscles that are not functioning properly. So typically what we're doing is we're going in there, we're kind of stretching out those muscles, for lack of a better term, giving the jaw kind of a deep tissue massage, bringing up those knots and adhesions in the muscle fibers to help the jaw function better. And also usually giving patients exercises to help kind of strengthen the jaw back up, get the muscles that aren't working properly. There also is a, you know, very intimate relationship with the cervical spine of the upper neck. So we usually also look at the neck also when associated with jaw pain. I'm working with a patient right now that, you know, her only presentation is jaw pain, but the issue is actually coming from her neck. So, you know, that's where our thorough examination of Westside Pain Clinic comes into play. We do a thorough exam, thorough history, figure out what part of the body is actually causing the issue, and then develop a treatment plan from there. So, you know, if you're a listener and you have had jaw pain for months, years, sometimes even decades, and you feel like you've exhausted all our options, give us a holler. We'd love to do a consult with you and try to see if we can give you some therapies or some, you know, other avenues to help you deal with those issues.
1: Now, if people want more information and they're not sure, you know, what relates to the jaw or so on, how can they make contact with you folks? And what are you going to ask them? Let's talk about that for the brief minute. What are you going to ask them when they come in? What are some questions you're going to ask?
2: You know, it's, a lot of times it depends on what they write on the paperwork. But kind of our go-to questions are going to be, you know, is the pain worse in the morning, midday, afternoon? That can give us an idea as to, is it more muscular in development or muscular in origin, or is it more like maybe arthritic? Does it get better or worse with movement? Does ibuprofen help? You know, these are all questions that we can kind of, you know, figure out of, you know, what's the primary driver in pain also,
1: sure.
2: You know, because it can be the muscular component. It can be an inflammatory component. It can be an arthritic component. It can be both components. And so, you know, it's kind of the history that the patient gives us at first is what will kind of lead us to those questions. So, you know, if I have a patient that comes in and they say, hey, my jaw hurts worse in the morning, it gets better throughout the day, that gives me a good idea that there's either is probably more of a joint issue or a clenching issue. Because a lot of people, they clench at night and they don't realize it. So then we kind of address it that way. So I hope that kind of answers your question. It's kind of a loaded question. You know, it's very patient specific, but
1: right.
2: You know, those would be the main ones that we kind of are going to ask right from the start if we have no other information to go off of.
1: Kenan Gilman, how can we get a hold of you?
2: Yeah, absolutely. They call us at 217-546-6698. Office location is 2700 West Lawrence, Suite J3-J4. 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So, you know, if you just want to kind of figure out what we're all about at Westside Pain Clinic, give us a holler. 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We'll kind of go from there.
1: Thank you, buddy. Have a good day.
2: You too, Sam.
1: Kenan Gilpin checking in. I just received this parent alert. Sacred Heart Griffin due to unforeseen power outage. Sacred Heart Griffin will be closed today, Tuesday, June 9th. Updates will be provided as they are available. There will be no summer school classes held, and the offices are all closed today at SHG. Again, they have a sizable summer school program there. This is the second week of it. And so SHE, because of the power outage, unforeseen power outage, SHE, the campus will be closed today, and they will have further information as that becomes available. No summer school classes held, and the offices are closed at SHE today. We'll take a break and be back.
3: .733 and 74 degrees. I'm Greg Hall, live 97.7 and 970 WMAY News Updates. A nationally recognized physician in emergency medicine has been selected as the next provost and dean of SIU School of Medicine and the CEO of the school's faculty practice, SIU Medicine. Dr. Ian Martin will take over for Dr. Jerry Cruz, who is retiring this summer after 43 years with SIU School of Medicine, including the last 10 as provost and dean. Martin has served as president of two emergency medicine associations. He is currently serving in leadership at the Medical College of Wisconsin. Visitors to the Illinois State Museum's new Route 66 exhibit for the next 66 days can receive a free weekday admission to this year's Illinois State Fair. The Miles of Memories, Stories of Route 66 exhibit features vintage souvenirs, neon and Burma-shaped signs, and fiberglass advertising figures, as well as oral histories about the highway from 100 interviews. Visitors to the exhibit will receive a voucher good for a weekday admission to this year's Illinois State Fair, which has the theme of Miles of Smiles to commemorate the centennial of the Mother Road. This year's fair runs August 13th through the 23rd. Illinois lawmakers gave hospitals and community health centers much of what they wanted this session by passing a bill that prohibits drug manufacturers from interfering with their access to discounted medications through a federal drug pricing program. But they also gave drug companies what they wanted by passing another piece of legislation that calls on the Illinois Department of Insurance to conduct an audit to find out how much money the hospitals and clinics are making off the program and what they do with the products. Both bills focus on the federal 340B drug pricing program. That requires drug manufacturers that participate in Medicaid to provide outpatient medications at substantial discounts to providers that serve large numbers of uninsured, underinsured, and Medicaid patients. And those providers, in turn, typically mark up the price to support their operations. The Citizens Utility Board is warning against bad alternative power supplier deals, noting that Ameren Illinois' summer supply price is likely the best option. That price is 11.326 cents per kilowatt hour. The utility watchdog said that price is 39% higher than two summers ago, but the price is expected to go down in October. Cub says, when you consider alternative suppliers, read the fine print. Be wary of add-on monthly fees, low introductory rates, and force majeure provisions. More at WMAY.com. 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So we check in now with meteorologist Matt Bednar.
4: We are continuing to be warm and humid for central Illinois with a high of 90 degrees this afternoon with heat index values around 100. We'll also have partly sunny skies and a chance for a stray shower or thunderstorm this afternoon into the early evening hours with low odds for a damaging wind potential. Overnight tonight, temperatures staying very warm and then we'll go into the low 90s tomorrow with heat indexes just above 100. And shower chances will increase later on Wednesday, especially in the overnight hours going into Thursday. With the News Channel 20 Storm Team Forecast, I'm meteorologist Matt Bednar.
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7: Good morning, I'm Darren Pritchett with your AM Springfield Sports Update. Rain yesterday put a halt to any high school baseball super sectional action at Lincolnland, so there will be doubleheader baseball today. At 4 p.m., it's the 1A Super featuring Nokomis and Rout. Williamsville will take on St. Joe Ogden in a 2A Super sectional at 7 o'clock. 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Sam Antonacci and the White Sox return to action at home against the Atlanta Braves. The Springfield native in his rookie campaign is hitting .286 with a .386 on base percentage. The White Sox will start Brandon Eisert as their opener tonight, followed by Eric Fetty. First pitch is set for 6:40. Chicago starts tonight just a game and a half behind Cleveland for first place in the AL Central. The Guardians lost in 10 innings to the Yankees 7-5. On May the 7th, the Cubs had the best record in baseball at 26-12. Over the next 28 games, their record is 8-20. The Northsiders stumbled into Colorado to take on the 24-42 Rockies tonight at 7:40 on Sports Radio 92.3 and 1450. The starting pitcher for the Cubs will be Colin Ray. The Cardinals and the New York Mets begin a three-game set in Gotham tonight at 6:10. Dustin May takes the mound for the Redbirds against Freddie Peralta. St. Louis begins tonight 5.5 games behind Milwaukee for first place in the NL Central. The Brewers outslugged the Athletics 15-14 last night. The Cardinals are currently the number one National League wildcard team. NBA Finals Game 3, San Antonio 115, the Knicks 111. New York still holds the series lead 2-1. For more local scores, highlights, and interviews, log on to channel1450.com.
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4: Operation Cookie Share, we're here to take your donations to provide cookies for the military troops, for the first responders, for healthcare workers, and we'll take your donations right now. 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And the Girl Scouts of Central Illinois are, of course, putting that together in conjunction with our good friends at Hickory Point Bank, where we are right now, Wabash Avenue, Cookie Mill Road, PM Springfield today, 3 till 6. Patrick Fingston has lined up Deputy Governor, former State Senator, friend of the show, Andy Menar, will be his guest at 4:10 this afternoon. That'll be a very interesting interview. That'll be, again, 4:10 on 97.7 970 WMAY.
5: Pride of Bunker Hill.
4: Yes, yes.
5: Bunker Hill, Macoupin County, Andy Menar. And that's there are things I miss about my Secretary of State job, and that's one of them, going in and look at the Bunker Hill Hall of Fame and all those plaques. And there's Andy Menar and Helen Dooley on that same wall, former legendary volleyball coach, SHG. And I had to set the display up, told the story 1,000 times. Whose face am I going to cover up? Do I cover up Andy Menar's or Helen Dooley? Well,
4: sorry, Andy.
5: After the display was up, pretty much, Greg, after the display was up, you could still see Helen Dooley. But Andy was conspicuously behind one of the panels. Now, in front of him was a picture of Jesse White, which isn't bad, but Andy was in the B section, in the cheap seats, if you will, with the wall. It is AM Springfield. Let's say good morning to Connor Etheridge. Hi, big boy. How you doing?
6: Morning, Sam. How are you?
5: What's going on? Let's talk about again. What is your role here? Bring us up to date, Hickory Point.
6: I'm an assistant vice president of commercial banking here at Hickory Point Bank. I've been with the bank now for coming up on 6 years.
5: What does that mean, commercial banking, what are you involved with? As the name says, I'm sure.
6: We'll work with businesses throughout Central Illinois with any treasury management needs, any loan needs that they may have, and really just help them grow their businesses or continue thriving.
5: How do you folks differ here? More of a community bank, certainly a community bank, as opposed to some of the big name banks, if you will. What are the advantages do people have? I know a lot of people love working with community banks.
6: Absolutely. I think it's the local touch and kind of the local attention that that community banks and local banks offer. There's a little bit more of that that hometown feel, I would say.
5: And again, your job, you out and about, or most of it in the office? Do people contact you, or do you have certain clients you continue to work with?
6: Yes, kind of to all of that. Try to meet with as many businesses and associations and opportunities that are out there. Have a client list that I do work off of and continue to work with as well. So it kind of depends day to day, week to week, if I'm going to be in the office more so than out or vice versa.
5: So do people come in and say, I want to start a business. Mm-hmm. Can you help me out?
6: Yes. I would say that happens. Not as often as I think people may imagine, but that definitely does happen where they'll either submit an online inquiry or they'll just come in and say, hey, is there anybody that I could speak with about starting up a business and I need like some funding? So that does happen.
5: So when I perfect, and I'm still working on my supplier on this because I've got a new style of sunglasses.
6: Okay.
5: It's called Samban.
6: Mm-hmm. Okay.
5: Not Ray-Ban, Samban. And I have some beautiful suppliers coming from around the world. When I come in to see you and say, but I'm going to need some money to get this thing off the ground, what am I going to have to bring to you to make you say, well, maybe possibility?
6: So typically we'd look for business plan, kind of like what your idea is written out. So
5: written out. You can't just verbalize them.
6: You can verbalize it. We like to see it written out. At least I do.
5: I like to be able
6: to kind of see your thought process.
5: Sure.
6: And then at the end of the day, financials are king, right? We need to be able to see that the financial health behind the guarantor, which would be you, and I'm sure you could swindle Kevin O'Day into signing on the dotted line, too.
5: When he walked out the door, he was saying, I'll gladly sign your letter of resignation.
4: Interesting word choice, by the way.
6: No. But we would look for, whoever would be the guarantor to, their financial health and see if the loan were to go bad. Because at the end of the day, we assess risk. And if the loan were to go bad, what is the likelihood that we get repaid, and how do we get repaid? So,
5: okay, give me a little inside baseball.
6: Yeah.
5: After I talk to you, you can't sit there and say, okay, Sam, we're going to give you the money. Who does it go to next, and what type of process are we talking about? And make you come back and say, well, we'd like to see a little more of this before we're comfortable. Or do you tell them that?
6: No.
5: You'll tell them up front and say, I don't think we're quite there yet. Here's what we need to see.
6: Yes, that is 100% what we do. And I think, honestly, going back to your question of what sets community banks and local banks apart, I think that's what sets us apart from some of our competitors is, we may not give you the answer that you're looking for, but we'll be as upfront and honest and say, hey, look, these are the pros, but these are the areas that we see that we need to see better or that we see opportunity for you to grow. And if you hit those, then, we can circle back to this conversation.
5: It's in my imagination or everybody in your business. What percent is involved with restaurants or food service?
6: That's a great question. I don't know if I know the answer to that.
5: But there appear to be a lot of people in this town, maybe every town, thinking, well, Gina, the food industry, I know I love this food. I can eat, so on and so forth. There's a lot of that. And that's got to be challenging for a lot of people.
6: It is. The restaurant industry is a challenging one. It works. When it works, it's a home run. It's fantastic.
5: Absolutely.
6: Right? But unfortunately, you see it in the Springfield Business Journal that unfortunately there are restaurants that close, every month. And so it's kind of a hit or miss industry for sure.
5: So again, walk me through. Okay, so you're okay with it, but you're going to have to go to somebody else to get the final okay.
6: Sure. Yep.
5: And how long does that process last usually?
6: It depends. I would say that normal underwriting, from the time that you walk in to the time that funding occurs, I would estimate to be about 30 days, and I'm not putting a final thing on that. But Usually I try to get the, you know, whoever that final approver would be involved early with, hey, this is what the want is, because going back to, you know, kind of having a written out plan, I like to see that, because then I have to go and basically pitch it to whoever the approver is. Correct. And so, I like to see all of that. And then, you know, by the time underwriting takes place and everything, I would say it's about 30 days.
5: I would guess it's just as difficult for you, knowing you, as I don't know you well, but certainly I have a read on you, as mm-hmm. we people have read. I bet it's, you find it difficult to tell people no.
6: Yes.
5: I can just tell, knowing the personalities, whether it be you or Jeff or whatever. And again, maybe it's the community bank part of it, because you people are part of this community. They're going to see you in restaurants and churches and things like that. And when you have to tell these people no, that's got to be tough.
6: That's probably the hardest part of the job, to be honest. But like I said, we try not to have it be just a stern no. We try to have it, you know, be a little bit, hey, it's a no now, and this is why, and this is, you know, these are the areas that you can improve upon to maybe make it a yes in the future. So I'm trying to structure it a little bit differently than just saying, no, here's the door and see you later kind of thing. But to answer your question, that is the worst part of the job.
5: We're live at Hickory Point Bank. It's the food drive, a share for the cookies and for the first responders. And going to start about 9 o'clock this morning, I think they're going to start. But come by right now, make your donation. You can do all of that, and they would love to see you. That's for sure. Let's take a break and be back and conclude our visit with Connor Etheridge. Stay with us.

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1: ABC News, I'm Sherry Preston. A U.S. Navy drone put to work to save a couple of Army pilots near the Strait of Hormuz. Sources tell ABC News the surface drone was deployed after an Apache attack helicopter went down in the water. The president says both pilots are okay. This, as the president also says, peace negotiations are going well despite the recent attacks launched by Israel and Iran. President Trump warned Israel's prime minister against doing anything that could hurt the peace effort. Vice President J.D. Vance.
2: Israel may like that, they may not like that, but fundamentally, we think this is in the best interest of the United States of America, so we're going to keep on pursuing it.
1: Police in Philadelphia are looking for suspects after a Penn State student was shot and killed near his family home. He was apparently chasing someone who may have grabbed his phone. More cases of the New World screwworm showing up. It devastated in the Texas beef industry in the 70s. Five cases now confirmed in cattle and a goat in Texas and a dog in New Mexico. This is ABC News. The House Oversight Committee is set to interview Jeffrey Epstein's longtime secretary today. With more of the details on that, here's ABC's Peter Haralambos.
3: Leslie Groff worked as an executive secretary to Epstein in New York for more than 18 years and was once described by her boss as a, quote, extension of my brain. Among her job requirements, scheduling Epstein's frequent meetings with celebrities, scientists, and politicians, booking Epstein's daily massage appointments when he was in New York, and arranging travel for women linked to Epstein. Through her attorneys, Groff has denied any knowledge of or participation in Epstein's crimes. The House Oversight Committee also plans to interview Bill Gates later this week. Peter Haralambos, ABC News.
1: In Albania, there have been protests going on against Ivanka Trump and her husband Jared Kushner's plans to build a massive coastal development project on an environmentally protected island that Trump says they discovered on a recent vacation. I'm Sherry Preston, ABC News.
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7: 803 and 75 degrees. I'm Greg Hallbleib, 97.7 and 970 WMAY News Headlines. Citizens Utility Board is warning against bad alternative power supplier deals, and they say read the fine print if you're considering an alternative to the Ameren Illinois price. The summer supply price through September is 11.326 cents per kilowatt hour. And the utility watchdog said that price is 39% higher than two summers ago, but the price is expected to go down in October, and it's likely still the best option. Cub says when considering alternative suppliers, be wary of low introductory rates and add-on monthly fees. Dr. Ian Martin has been selected as the next CEO of SIU Medicine and the next provost and dean of SIU School of Medicine. Martin is currently in leadership at Medical College of Wisconsin and has served as president of Emergency Medicine Associations and Societies. He succeeds Dr. Jerry Cruz, who is retiring this summer after 43 years with SIU School of Medicine, including the last 10 years as provost and dean. Visitors to the Illinois State Museum's new Route 66 exhibit for the next 66 days can receive a free weekday admission to this year's Illinois State Fair. Miles of Memory, Stories of Route 66 exhibit features vintage souvenirs, neon and Burma-shaped signs, as well as fiberglass advertising figures as well as oral histories about the highway from 100 interviews. Visitors receive a voucher good for 1 weekday admission to this year's Illinois State Fair. The fair theme is Miles of Smiles to commemorate the centennial of the Mother Road. More at WMAY.com. Let's take a look now at the News Channel 20 Storm Team forecast with meteorologist Matt Bednar.
4: We are continuing to be warm and humid for central Illinois with a high of 90 degrees this afternoon with heat index values around 100. We'll also have partly sunny skies and a chance for a stray shower or thunderstorm this afternoon into the early evening hours with low odds for a damaging wind potential. Overnight tonight, temperatures staying very warm, and then we'll go into the low 90s tomorrow with heat indexes just above 100. And shower chances will increase later on Wednesday, especially in the overnight hours going into Thursday. With the News Channel 20 Storm Team Forecast, I'm meteorologist Matt Bednar.
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14: 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And it's Operation Cookie Share. Over the years, they have, this is hard to believe, $2,700,000 worth of cookies have gone to military men and women. It is AM Springfield. Nice to have you with us. It's always fun here. Great place to be here at Hickory Point Bank. Very nice people and very accommodating. And we say to another one of the good guys that's very supportive of the station and everything else that we do, and that's Mark Salvaggio. How are you, my friend?
15: Good morning, Sam. I'm doing
14: so
15: really well.
14: So now you've gone into the cookie business yourself. This is kind of unique. You handed me a packet.
15: Don't say that.
14: Well, it says Salvaggio Steel right on the.
15: We bought what we did.
14: What'd you do here? Help me out. These are Oreo cookies.
15: Yeah.
14: Covered in beautiful milk chocolate.
15: Peezes chocolate. Yes.
14: Peezes. You had peas do it, and they put the Salvaggio Steel with the logo and everything else.
15: Yeah.
14: When did you?
15: Well, we called the Girl Scouts USA and asked them to do it, and they didn't know who we were.
16: So it's because you didn't have a cookie.
15: Went to Pease's and they said, "Well, we don't really know who you are, but we've considered doing it." So they do that. So
14: is this the first you've ever done this?
15: We've done this in a while, but they go so fast. So I've got another batch, and they've been at home, so I've been slowly bringing them to the office and hiding them.
14: So like, how many do you? A year, would you guess?
15: Oh, I think I'm up to probably 1,000 of those
14: 1,000
15: three packs.
14: And these are three packs. You bought me a three pack. I've already downed one of them. I didn't touch the mellow cream donuts all day long. I was okay there. And I see these things.
15: You like the chocolates, too, the chocolate medallions.
14: Well, I'm going to take some of those, too. You got any more at the office? I'll stop by.
15: If you ever stop by our office, it'd be the biggest thing that ever happened to Salvaggio Steel ever, honestly.
14: Yeah, that's true.
15: Well, if I don't pay you to come, you don't show up.
14: Well, that's pretty much it. No. And I never got that pay. That was Kevin, by the way. Let's let the record show that we did the remotes. Sammy didn't say. I don't get an appearance fee on that one. But I was there for a lot of the parties, my brother.
15: Yes, you were.
14: And I will never, ever, ever forget that.
15: I just wished Gabe
14: was, but the whole place, the what you guys did, and I know the cough, we've talked about it and so on and so forth, and that was just special. There are memories, boy. There are memories of that Christmas party, and you saw every cross-section of Springfield in one location under the tent provided by Noonan's, and it was heated. And Gabe had the best and the biggest meatballs in the world, and you had everything. And at one table would be guys coming in, construction guys. The next table might be the Bishop of Springfield, Bishop
15: Papler. He was there.
14: Absolutely.
15: Ed Curtis showed up the last one. He walked in the door.
14: Ed did from Memorial.
15: Yeah, Ed Curtis was
14: unbelievable.
15: There.
14: It was an honor
15: to have everybody there.
14: You'd open the doors at 11, and I don't know what time you officially closed them, but there were people there. A lot of the people made it a day.
15: In my younger years, my wife came back to pick me up.
14: Really?
15: Yeah, because it was just, you just stand there all day. It was just a nice gathering of everybody.
14: Go ahead, I'm sorry.
15: Well, the guys, I always say that the Hanson Professional Services, they have a gala in November. I always said that kicked off the season, and I always kind of considered our party that was the end of the season. So,
14: you know, the one thing I remember about it, and I liked the most, when we did the morning show out there, and we did it probably four or five times. We do the morning show of the day of the party and so on. But talking to your employees, I'm telling you, the one guy, I can't remember his name, I apologize, who just retired, been with
15: Rick retired, yes.
14: 40-some years.
15: Rick Miller.
14: And I'll never forget, I saw him someplace else later, maybe a year or two, and he came over and talked. And I said, I am so impressed that he remembered. And we talked, and you just have been blessed. I have to tell you this. You always talk. You've been blessed some really good, loyal employees over
15: here. We have great people.
14: Oh,
15: even to the second, we've got some really nice people. I just brought in a summer. He thought he was coming in for an internship, but a young man that from an SHE grad that's going on aeronautical engineering writer. And we work with his father at AJ Construction, and, you know, he thought it was an internship. He says, well, do I work a couple hours a day? I said, no, Ryder, no, you're probably going to work 10 hours a day. And I think that kind of shattered his dreams of the summer, but he's working already. He just started. And we've got just a ton of good people. Nice young man from Jacksonville has now become our kind of our junior.

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1: He always thought it. I tell you, Sam, the 70s were terrible. The
2: 70s construction.
1: Oh, they, you know,
2: really?
1: Oh, the interest rates.
2: Oh, of
1: and
2: course.
1: The Jimmy Carter years.
2: Yeah, and, 76 I mean, to 80, you're right.
1: Construction was so bad. Dad did everything humanly possible, and I mean everything, to keep that business going for his three children. And finally, I mean, at one point late in his career, he actually had two jobs.
2: Are you kidding?
1: No, seriously? He had two jobs. And that was just because we weren't bringing enough money in. Just before I got married, I went into my dad and said, Pop, you know, there's no work here. We don't have any employees in the shop. I think you ought to lay Tony and I off. And we'll still be here full time, but we'll work for nothing. And we did. We worked for nothing. I was putting in 15, 60 hours a week. I worked.
2: And you were out of college already?
1: Oh, yeah. No, I was the vice president of the company, Sam.
2: Okay.
1: Sam, I was the vice president of the company. I was head estimator. And he laid us off. And I told him, you need to lay us off. So we were both laid off. We were looking for work, theoretically looking for work.
2: Yeah.
1: But we were working full time, not making any money. We weren't making any money. We were laid off. And we were laid off for almost 2-3 months.
2: Really?
1: So I got to tell you a story, and I know this is about cookies, but I'll tell you a story. So I go into FOA, the old INB, that then was FOA, and now it's PNC. I worked at the FOA.
2: Right, right.
1: I went in to see Mr. Woods, and his daughter was the lieutenant governor.
2: Corinne?
1: Corinne Woods,
2: mm-hmm.
1: His father. I went in to get a loan for my wife Mary's ring. And we went through the entire discussion about the ring, and he says, well, how are things going on at the shop? Now, he already knows because he's a loan officer at our bank. I said, well, you know, Mr. Woods, honestly, it's not very good. He says, really? He says, yeah, well, I'm laid off. He says, wait a minute, I thought you were the vice president of the company. I said, well, I am, but there's just – we don't have any work. He says, well, what is your wife doing? I said, well, she's an accountant at Kerber, Reck & Bruckel. As a matter of fact, John Eck hired her. John Eck Sr. hired her.
2: Absolutely.
1: And, she won't let you go under, will she? She says, no, sir, I don't think she'll let us go under. We'll pay the loan off. He says, okay, I'll get you the loan. So my wife's job got her wedding band.
2: A wedding band.
1: For a wedding band. So anyway, those days changed, and we went through some positive things that started in the 80s, and unfortunately, Dad passed away in 1985, and that's when the market took off like a rocket, and he never saw it. He saw it in the late, all the way through the 60s when the company grew. From 1970 through 1985, you can see, if you do, and I hate to say this, I've seen it on a logarithmic scale, and I can't even tell you what logarithms are anymore, but I've seen it where the decline of construction in the United States was either level or down. And from 1985 through today, it's almost been at a 45-degree. And it's leveled off in the last 5 years or so, 8 years, but for the most part, it's...
2: Was Michelle involved from the get-go?
1: Michelle,
2: was she there during the tough times also?
1: So Tony came back. He didn't like college, so he came back.
2: Okay.
1: After he graduated from Griffin.
2: Right.
1: He came back. He was in the shop, running the shop, and Michelle was at Kroger. She was the head cashier at Kroger's. I was making $13,000 a year as a civil engineer out of the University of Illinois, and Michelle was making $25,000 as the head checker at Kroger's. But she got laid off because they wouldn't – Kroger's wanted to renegotiate their union deal because Cubs was coming into town.
2: Oh, yeah.
1: And the union refused to do it. My sister and about 30 or 40 other employees picketed the union hall. They picketed the union hall, telling the union to reopen the contract so Kroger's would stay. And the union said, we won't reopen the contract. 3 days later, Kroger's closed every store. 3 days later, they closed every store, laid off 700 people.
2: Oh, my gosh.
1: So Michelle went through Lincoln Land. She got retrained, and she ended up at Savage Steel as an intern in the very late 1984. And
2: so was Dad still alive?
1: We found out Dad had cancer in January of 85.
2: Oh, my.
1: And Michelle took over for the controller position from Mom.

0: who was with Dad constantly. And the thing that we had going for us, Sam, and I mean, Dad was in and out of the he had stem cell replacement, and that was experimental.
1: Sure.
0: And so he was in and out of that constantly, and he'd come to work, then he couldn't go to work. So we got the benefit of running the business with our dad still there. And so my brother and sister took over all these controls and made controls that weren't there before. And we were fortunate that we had that 6 months until August when he passed away to get a grasp on the business before we took over. And then we took over. He passed away on Thursday. He was buried on Saturday. Sunday, we were told that we were the owners.
2: Did you all three have – I'm going to gauge everything by Michelle. Did all three – did you other two of the boys have her personality? Not that you don't have a personality, don't get me wrong, but you'd have to agree that Michelle's was pretty unique.
0: Well, I'm actually pretty shy. My sister's not shy.
2: No.
0: I have a hard time asking people for things.
2: Okay.
0: My sister never, she didn't ask anybody. She told them what they were going to go to.
2: Absolutely. Oh, you had to know her.
0: And I'm pretty shy. When it comes to wanting something, I'm a little bit delicate about asking, even if I was something for myself. But that, no, she wasn't shy about anything. My sister was, she was a powerhouse. And honestly, people to this day still remember her.
2: Oh, how could you not? Met her one time, we're not going to forget.
0: No, she commanded respect everywhere she went, and she worked for it, Sam. She just didn't walk in and do something. She was working her tail off. She was dynamic.
2: So how'd you get involved with this Operation Cookie?
0: Well, the ladies called me a long time ago, and got me involved. And you know, it's like cookies, fine. You know, we buy cookies. My wife already said, don't buy any more cookies. We got cookies coming. I said, oh, no. Well, you know, but when they start talking about that the cookies are going to go to the troops, Savage Steel's all in. At that point, it's kind of like, you know what? This is about taking care of the people that are taking care of us. And, of course, the Girl Scouts, my mom was a Girl Scout. My sister was a Girl Scout. My kids were Girl Scouts. So, honestly, I couldn't make it as a Cub Scout, so I figure I washed out, so I might as well do something.
2: I made it to second year, man.
0: I couldn't do it. After the little race, I couldn't do it after that. But what I'm telling you, a little boxcar race.
3: Oh, yeah.
0: So what I'm telling you is that the fact of it is that all these ladies in my life were all Girl Scouts, and now those ladies have come out with this idea of sending these cookies to the troops, and I think it's a dynamic idea. And I think, honestly, this is the kind of thing that this community ought to support.
2: It will be beat up on this horse forever, but I'm going to do it again this morning because you love Springfield.
0: Yeah, I do love Springfield.
2: You really do.
0: Yeah.
2: You don't necessarily agree with everything going on sometimes.
0: Yeah.
2: But you
0: that love is no.
2: huh?
0: That is no.
2: No. But you love this town. What it makes it? We just talked. You mentioned one of the guys just walked, John Eck. You want something done, John Eck is right there.
0: Right.
2: Mark Silvaggio's in that same vein. Mike Alio, I could go on down the list. Mike Alio, Satch Pecor, whatever the case.
0: Ed Curtis, when he was controlled.
2: Ed Curtis, Tony Nessler, sitting over there, has rejuvenated the Roman Cultural Society and brought it back to in the day. That's very important. I think sometimes people in this community take for granted the number of good people we have here who really care and want, and it's not for their own personal betterment. Many of them are very, very successful right now. They are concerned when they see people in need.
0: Sam, I tell you, this is a very loyal community, and this is a very non-me first community.
2: Mm-hmm.
0: And I think that's the key. You go outside this community, and it's all about somebody else. Here, it's all about making sure you take care of somebody else. So, you know, we love this community. We do things in this community, and this is where our company is. This is where we're going to stay. And the fact of it is that this is where my family, well, three daughters all left, but, you know, we talked about that. But, you know, everybody wants to go. They all want to go to bigger and better things.
2: Sure.
0: But this is an unbelievable positive place to raise a family. This community is a great place to raise a family. I raised three beautiful children. My wife, Mary, and I raised three beautiful children, Maria, Jessica, and Elena. They're all doing unbelievably positive things in their careers. They got good educations at SHG, St. Agnes. They went on to big colleges. My youngest daughter made it in L.A. for 5 years on her own, in Hollywood on her own, with very, very little support at the end from her parents.
2: Of course.
0: So, but, you know, it's a good community. We're going to stay here. This is what we love this. I wish it wasn't so cold sometimes in the winter. So other than the winter, this is a great place to live.
2: Do you ever get a chance to vacation?
0: We just got back 3 weeks ago from Ireland. Mary and I, we actually went on our pre-45th anniversary, which is November, trip to Ireland.
2: Yeah. Wow.
0: She's half Irish, and mom was half Irish and half Swedish. So we learned more about the people of Ireland. We saw it. It is a beautiful, beautiful island. But those people are some of the nicest people on the planet. And we enjoyed every bit of it. But we learned more history about Ireland and where we came from. And I know now how my grandmother's great-great-great-grandfather got here.
2: Mm-hmm.
0: Believe it or not, he was in Ireland, went through France, got into Canada, probably during the potato famine. And somebody abducted him, brought him back to the United States, and forced him to fight in the Civil War for somebody else.
2: Wow.
0: That's exactly wild. And so that's how we ended up in Central Illinois.
2: Unbelievable.
0: That's a true story.
2: That's unbelievable.
0: So when it comes to reparations, our family wasn't here.
2: Okay, final part of this interview.
0: Probably zinger. Let's not go through that.
2: Let's talk about the business. Locally, not much going on. I've got to be careful because there's certainly the state spending some money, whether it be at the Capitol or the Armory, and schools are spending some money. How are we doing on the medical community? Are they still expanding?
0: The medical community's taken a little bit of a hiatus.
2: That's a little hiatus, right? Absolutely.
0: Because I think they're coming back out, but it's going to be some hard work to get back in there. Because honestly, I think they've really, the cash flow after COVID really changed.
2: Wow.
0: You know, unfortunately, I'm a Medicare guy now, and I hate to say it, Medicare is very, very good.
2: Mm-hmm.
0: I would just as soon, I have no problem. Had I not needed to go on Medicare, I would have stayed on some other steel insurance. But you get forced kind of out of that. You get squeezed out after a while. So Medicare is very good, but you know what? It doesn't pay the doctors very much. In the hospitals don't get paid very much. This is a bizarre situation where they just don't get paid enough to really do the deal. Now, they're doing so many operations, they're still doing well. But, I mean, Dr. Warden Allen's done both my HAPs. Dr. Wadowa did an amazing job on my shoulder 8 months ago from Springfield Clinic. You know, I'll be honest with you, they don't get very much for it. And they work their tail off. So it's hurting our community. And I'm worried that we're losing good doctors right now. We're losing good doctors.
2: I keep hearing that a lot of doctors come to town and they're not necessarily buying, they're renting.
0: It could be.
2: Because they don't know how long they're going to be here.
0: Sam.
2: In the day, 20, 30 years ago, a doctor came to Springfield, he bought.
0: Oh, yeah.
2: Because it was going to be the place. Now I think whether it be the state of Illinois, whatever the case might be, more and more people in the medical community are tending to rent as opposed to buy. Interesting time we live in.
0: Sam, and the other problem is that we're getting to a point where those specialists that we've been counting on for the last 10 or 15, 20 years, they're starting to disappear.
2: Yeah, you're right.
0: You know, Prairie Heart, it's hard to find the right people there.
2: No doubt.
0: You know, OCI, they used to have unbelievable Romanelli and Leo Ludwig and Rodney Heron. Unbelievable.
2: Basketball coach.
0: You know.
2: Hi, my brother. Always good to see you. Thanks for the cookies, by the way.
0: You know, well, you're welcome.
2: Purchase cookies. You brought some in. I love the logo in Silvaggio steel on those
1: too
2: Oreos.
1: Too pretty to eat.
2: Isn't that the truth?
1: Yeah.
2: But I did eat one.
1: Well,
0: Sam, I think the message today really is in this community, something like this, cookies for the troops. I think this is something that we all need to do. I hope people do stop by and buy cookies because, honestly, these people deserve they're working their tail off. And the girls are doing this for the right reason. And so that's why I'm here. And for almost no amount of money, I get to sit here with you two. And I don't have to drive to Riverton. This is a big deal.
2: It's a big deal. And you didn't have to pay for this.
0: I did pay for it.
2: You did?
0: Yeah.
2: To O'Day?
0: What? No, I think Beth.
2: Oh, here. Okay. Oh, no. I understand that.
0: No, I didn't have to pay for this.
2: Yeah, that's a freebie for you, big boy.
0: Yeah.
2: Good to see you.
0: It is so nice.
2: Talk to Thursday morning. It's always fun when we see you in person. Take care, my friend.
0: Thanks, you. Mark.
2: It is AM Springfield. Greg Hallbleib takes you until 9 o'clock tomorrow morning in Illinois Presbyterian Homes. On Thursday, we are going to be at the Sangamon County Fair. It is AM Springfield. Nice to be with us, and nice to have you with us, as always. Love you, Mom and Dad. Love you, Tom.

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7: 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I'm Greg Hall, live 97.7 and 970 WMAY news update. Nationally recognized physician in emergency medicine has been selected as the next provost and dean of SIU School of Medicine. Dr. Ian Martin will also serve as CEO of the school's faculty practice, SIU Medicine. Martin currently serves in leadership at the Medical College of Wisconsin. He has served as president of two emergency medicine associations. Martin succeeds Dr. Jerry Cruz, who is retiring this summer after 43 years with SIU School of Medicine, including the last 10 years as provost and dean. Visitors to the Illinois State Museum's new Route 66 exhibit for the next 66 days can receive a free weekday admission to this year's Illinois State Fair. The Miles of Memories Stories Route 66 exhibit features vintage souvenirs, neon and Burma-shave signs, and fiberglass advertising figures, as well as oral histories about the highway from 100 interviews. Visitors to the exhibit will receive a voucher good for one weekday admission to this year's Illinois State Fair, which runs August 13th through the 23rd. This year's fair theme is Miles of Smiles to commemorate the Mother Roads Centennial. Illinois lawmakers gave hospitals and community health centers much of what they wanted this session by passing a bill that prohibits drug manufacturers from interfering with their access to discounted medications through a federal drug pricing program. But they also gave drug companies what they wanted by passing another piece of legislation that calls on the Illinois Department of Insurance to conduct an audit to find out how much money these hospitals and clinics are making off that program and what they are doing with the profits. Both bills focus on the federal 340B drug pricing program, which requires drug manufacturers that participate in Medicaid to provide outpatient medications at substantial discounts to providers that serve large numbers of uninsured, underinsured, and Medicaid patients. Those providers, in turn, typically mark up the price to support their operations. The Citizens Utility Board is warning against bad alternative power supplier deals, noting that Ameren Illinois summer supply price is likely the best option. Ameren's summer supply price through September is 11.326 cents per kilowatt hour. The utility watchdog said That price is 39% higher than two summers ago, but the price is expected to go down in October. Cub says, when considering alternative suppliers, be wary of low introductory rates, add-on monthly fees, and force majeure provisions. More at WMAY.com. Let's look now at the News Channel 20 Storm Team Forecast with meteorologist Matt Bednar.
6: We are continuing to be warm and humid for central Illinois with a high of 90 degrees this afternoon with heat index values around 100. We'll also have partly sunny skies and a chance for a stray shower or thunderstorm this afternoon into the early evening hours with low odds for a damaging wind potential. Overnight tonight, temperatures staying very warm and then we'll go into the low 90s tomorrow with heat indexes just above 100. And shower chances will increase later on Wednesday, especially in the overnight hours going into Thursday. With the News Channel 20 Storm Team Forecast, I'm meteorologist Matt Bednar.
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7: Operation Cookie Share, the mission is, should you choose to accept it, we are raising awareness and funds for the Girl Scout Leadership Experience and sending thousands, literally thousands of boxes of cookies to the military, first responders, healthcare workers. Goal this year to share at least 3,000 boxes with our heroes. So, you know, it'd be kind of nice if you came out and did your part. You can also get some cookies for yourself now. It's okay. It's all, we have those out here for you too. But they're actually over 60% toward their goal anyway, 2,000 boxes. So we're looking at another grand here today to get out to the troops, the first responders, and the healthcare workers. We're at Hickory Point Bank, 3131 Wabash Avenue at the corner of Cokie Mill Road. Now until 2 o'clock this afternoon, you can call 217-241-3743 or go online, operationcookieshare.org. And when you come on by a little later, 11 until 2, have lunch. The taco joint will be here with their food truck. 11-2-2 out here. Also, they're all on site with the police department, the fire department, Medics First, all on site for the girl program, including financial literacy with Hickory Point Bank, really pretty much now until 2 o'clock this afternoon. Josh Johnson is with us from HPB, Hickory Point Bank. You thought you were getting off today, didn't you?
15: I did. Sam left, and they called the...
7: And you said, yes, I made it, and then Greg comes over the corner, and Jeff actually did, and says, hey, Josh, you need to be on the radio. Yep. It's all right, we like having you on. Remind us what your role is at good old Hickory Point Bank.
15: Assistant Vice President, Mortgage Lending, so I've been here going on 8 years, so... It's been a great time.
7: Yeah, it seems like it. Every time we've talked to you, how long you? Yeah, 8 years. So how long have we been talking to you? Not all those 8 years.
15: No, you know? Probably in the last 4 or 5.
7: Yeah. Well, you seem to have at least gotten used to the public relations aspect now of the role with it, just putting on the microphone.
15: Yep.
7: The old Muhammad Seymour Bulldog, right? See, I remember.
15: Absolutely. I appreciate that.
7: Yeah, that's all right. They had a good baseball season, didn't they, this year, I think?
15: They did.
7: Good conference this year. Well, St. Joseph Ogden is in the super sectional tonight,
15: yes,
7: against the Bullets of Williamsville, so that sort of thing. So.
15: Yep.
7: All right, what's new in your world? What's kind of hot? What are you kind of dealing with these days in the banking world? I mean, not just cookie share. We'll talk about cookie share in a little bit, but what's popular? What's busy kind of in your world these days?
15: Anyway. Yeah, it's kind of a whirlwind. It's kind of interesting to see the housing market where it is. When I started, the rates were in the twos, and then they went all the way up to the eights, and now they're mid-sixes. So if it's a nice home, it's going to go quick in this market. So it's been interesting to be involved.
7: And we always ask when we talk a little bit about mortgage lending and lending for real estate. You said you're in a whirlwind. You're still busy, even though it's weird about how the inventory is. And you've been around now long enough. You're a veteran at this that you know you've seen kind of the swirls. You know, you go back before the pandemic when life was a little bit more normal. And I don't know if it's settled back into any sort of normalcy. I mean, project, because I know you're looking at it. You do. It's part of your job. Project. Are we going to, is anything going to change in this anytime soon?
15: I wish I knew. The inventory is very slim right now compared to what it used to be prior to COVID.
7: Mm-hmm.
15: There's not a lot of light at the end of the tunnel right now that realtors are talking about, unfortunately. So it's tough for first-time home buyers. That's who I think it's really affecting. You know, they're trying to purchase their first home and, you know, an inflated market right now, and interest rates are, you know, still above what they used to be a couple, 3-4 years ago. So it's tough right now.
7: It's been an affordable market, but I think that then ended up working out against the market a little bit because people kind of swoop in a little bit.
15: Well,
7: it is what it is. Whatever the case, you're here to help.
15: I'm still talking to people every day. I talked to some of my friends I went to high school last night, and you know, they're looking to buy their second home. So there's still a lot of people interested in purchasing, and you know, try to be an asset where I can.
7: Are there programs? People just think, all right, I'm kind of on my own. I need to get over here and talk to Josh and your colleagues about something. But I guess I need to scrape up this and that and the other. But there's a lot of assistance, and I'm talking about, for instance, down payment or other forms. What are some of the programs that are out there, just ballpark, general terms?
15: Yeah, there's two really good ones, the Down Payment Plus program as well as the IDA program, up to $10,000 that you could use towards your down payment closing costs. So it's income based, so it's, you know, for people that really need it, and I've, you know, used it for multiple of my home buyers, and it helps them, you know, with the down payment, those closing costs, you know, getting to the home.
7: And we talk about a lot of this is first-time home buyers, but I think the definition of that might surprise some people, too. I mean, it's just you haven't had a property in a while, right?
15: Yeah. So if you haven't owned a property or have, you know, your name hasn't been on the title in the past 3 years, you're technically a first-time home buyer. And those grant programs, they're for first-time home buyers as well as repeat buyers. So it doesn't just have to be first-time home buyers to get those grant programs, which is nice.
7: He'll set you right up.
15: Absolutely.
7: You know, you and all your colleagues out here at HPB. And all right, have I asked this before? Probably have, but I don't remember. What's your go-to with the cookies? What style, what flavor?
15: When I was a kid, my mom, she would put Thin Mints in the freezer, and then we would get them out and we would munch on them. So I'm a Thin Mint guy.
7: That's right. And as Paulie Packelhoffer tells us, the serving size of a Thin Mint is not what's on the label
15: No.
7: of the box.
15: No.
7: Serving size is a sleeve. We all know that.
15: Absolutely.
7: So yes.
15: Sometimes two. Feeling eager.
7: I was just going to ask that. As a matter of fact, I said, you know, you're an athletic guy. You're a former athlete, probably a current athlete. You're still trim. So, yeah, a couple sleeves, not going to hurt you.
15: Yep.
7: Just give you incentive to go work that off a little bit on
15: a weight machine,
7: that sort of thing. Josh, good deal. Taco Joint's going to be here, I guess, a little later today.
15: They are. I told my wife about that earlier today, and she's kind of stoked about that. So I guess Taco Joint is a hit.
7: Well, you'll find out. You'll find out. And yeah. I hope everybody finds out, too, because I'm looking out there, and it looks like we have sun. And I really think, you know, okay, we might get a shower, maybe. I don't know. I think we're actually pretty good weather-wise.
15: I was looking at it today, and it's looking pretty good. So we got, you know, food truck out. We got the Girl Scouts out there selling cookies. It's going to be a good day.
7: And a lot of, you know, the financial literacy stuff. What's HPB have out there? Do you have any sort of display, or are you just supplying some personnel out there today?
15: Usually we have kind of like a store that they can kind of go to with some coins and kind of do some quick math and learn some financial literacy. So,
7: well, I like that. See, it's a learning experience in addition to providing cookies and getting tacos.
15: Absolutely.
7: And whatever else they do. They do the other stuff, too. But Taco Joint comes highly recommended. I haven't tried it.
15: You've never had the Taco Joint?
7: I've not had Taco Joint.
15: It is really good.
7: That's what I understand. See, they came into being, I guess they've been around a little while, but they kind of came into being when I was busy watching a lot more. Now I can kind of take a few more liberties, shall we say.
15: Yep.
7: That might be a liberty.
15: That should be.
7: Cookies,
15: should be.
7: Cookie, Girl Scout cookies, and Taco Joint. That's a great combo, actually. I'm the more I think about that, that is going to happen, I think, later today.
15: Absolutely.
7: Always a pleasure, my brother. Thank you very much. I appreciate you.
15: Thank you.
7: Take care of yourself.
15: You too.
7: Josh Johnson is with us from Hickory Point Bank. 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
7: AM Springfield, we are at Hickory Point Bank, 3131 Wabash Avenue until 2 o'clock today. We have it up on the Facebook page for WMAY. You've seen some pictures and some photos of the table full of cookies. And also, you know what? They've put out here on the table as well. And I think this is kind of an internal thing, but hey, you can kind of participate as well. You can buy some candy up here. I see the 50-cent dollar bucket, the dollar bucket, and the $2 bucket. And HPB is going to help things out there. It's Operation Cookie Share. What is Cookie Share? It is OperationCookieShare.org is where you can go to find out more information about what is going on. But the basics of Operation Cookie Share is that we are providing thousands of boxes of cookies to our military first responders and healthcare workers. They had a goal of 3,000. They're more than two-thirds of the way on the way, and we've actually provided some boxes already this morning as folks have come on by. As Girl Scouts of Central Illinois, more than 60% toward its goal to start the day, 2,000 boxes, and they want 3,000. So we can do 1,000 boxes here today before 2 o'clock. That's 5 hours, and that's easy math. That's 200 boxes an hour. That's easy. You come and buy 10. The guy behind you buys 10. We're already 20 toward the additional. So there you go. It's easy math. Come on out and help us out. You can go online at OperationCookieShare.org, not to just find out more about the operation, but also to donate. You can call. We do have a number. I know phone numbers sometimes on the radio, but you never know if you're so inclined. 217-241-3743. 217, of course. 241-3743. But we'd love for you to stop on by until 2 o'clock today and come for lunch. Taco Joint is here. Their food truck is in operation from 11 until 2 today. And also, they're going to be rolling in shortly. The Springfield Fire Department, Springfield Police Department, Medics First will all be here. So I'm pretty sure they were going to have a truck and a squad and an ambulance. And also all on site for the GIRL program, including financial literacy with Hickory Point Bank. They do this from 9 until 2 today. So they're already up and running with all that going on today. The Operation Cookie Share is in conjunction with the GIRL Scout Cookie Program. Customers can purchase Girl Scout cookies again for members of the armed forces at home and abroad. And we also include first responders and healthcare workers here in Central Illinois. Beth Allen told us a little bit earlier that they work with a military affiliate group that takes care of shipping costs, by the way. And then GSCI, Girl Scouts Central Illinois, delivers Cookie Share cookies to an office in Bloomington, and then they distribute cookies at home and abroad. Operation Cookie Share has reached military troops in Iraq, Afghanistan, and Haiti. There is no cost of Operation Cookie Share passed on to troops, girls, or customers. The military affinity group assists with the packaging and shipping the cookies to our military. It's one of the things that they do and take on that expense and effort. In 2026, the cookie program itself, not just Operation Cookie Share, but these are some great numbers. We've been talking to so many people, I thought we'd get into some of the actual details and statistics of the program in the final few minutes. More than 75,000 cases of cookies were sold this year. Beth told us early this morning when we first started that this was a great cookie year. 75,000 cases sold. 1,200 cases were donated to Operation Cookie Share. And more than 3,800 girls participated in the cookie program this year, which is up from last year. And there are about 10,000 girls served by Girl Scouts of Central Illinois, girls ages 5 through 17. They are served also by 3,000 adult volunteers. Girl Scouts of Central Illinois covers 38 counties, including Sangamon County, where we currently sit. And they also have in the Springfield area a lot of outreach. They have their regional service center. You've seen it over on Baker Drive, just east of 6th Street and Stevenson Drive, 3020 Baker Drive. They have the regional services center, and that service center serves more than 1,600 girls and 300 adults in Sangamon County. And a lot of outreach because that helps some low-income families that are more likely to engage maybe in some unhealthy risk behaviors, and we can kind of steer them opposite all that and help them connect both to their classmates and to the community in general. And Springfield also has, there are a number of camps throughout Central Illinois in the Girl Scout program, but right here in Springfield, out along the lake, is Camp Widgewagon. And they have 8 weeks of camp in June and July, and they do still have some availability, they tell us. And you can sign up. The Girl Scout website here is getyourgirlpower.org. 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
0: girlsentering.org. And girls entering grades 1 through 5, and opportunities for girls entering grades 6 through 8 to serve as day camp assistants, kind of counselors, camp counselors. And it's a day care kind of thing. They have flag ceremonies and girl-led activities, educational activities, swimming, lake activities, a challenge course as well. So it's they're definitely going to be active. 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So again, this is all information at getyourgirlpower.org. You can find out all sorts of information about the camps, as well as Girl Scouts of Central Illinois. And also about our Operation Cookie Share at OperationCookieShare.org. I was looking at some of the other numbers. 80% of female tech leaders were Girl Scouts. 76% of female U.S. senators were Girl Scouts. I think it's kind of funny. 100% of female U.S. Secretaries of State were Girl Scouts as well, which is pretty cool. Again, OperationCookieShare.org. On our docket here today, a little bit later on, again, Brian Kilmeade, 9 to 11, Clay and Buck, 11 to 2, Steve Bridge, Agribusiness Today, 2 to 3, 3 until 6 with Best of, PM Springfield, 6 to 7, but PM Springfield, 3 to 6 today. Patrick Fingston, your host, and he will have friend of the show, former state senator and the current deputy governor, Andy Menar, will be joining Patrick at 4 o'clock this afternoon after the 4 o'clock news at about 4:10. And, of course, you can hear that live on the app, and we podcast the hours just like we do AM Springfield, hour by hour, and we also separate our newsmaker interviews as well on the PM Springfield interview segment. Sister Station, Sports Radio, 92.3 and 1450. Busy tonight, a little bit later on, with Cubs baseball, but we do have high school baseball. Rained out last night, but we still have one team alive left in our immediate Sangamon County Springfield area, and that's the Bullets of Williamsville. They are in a Class 2A super sectional game today, and they will be taking on the Spartans of St. Joseph Ogden, and that's coming up at 7 o'clock tonight. It's a doubleheader. First, it'll be Route Catholic and Nokomis in a 1A super sectional at 4 o'clock out of Claude Grasick Field at Lincoln Land Community College, and then Tim and Roop will take over for the 7 o'clock game out there, and that will be the Bullets and Spartans. That's coming up, again, with a 6:35-ish pregame, 6:45, actually, the pregame. 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Tonight we'll be there at Claude Grasick Field at Lincoln Land Community College. St. Joseph Ogden squad taking on the Bullets of Williamsville. 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
2: ABC News, I'm Sherry Preston. A pair of U.S. Army pilots pulled out of the water near the Strait of Hormuz after their Apache helicopter went down, and sources tell ABC News they were rescued by a U.S. Navy surface drone. Due on Capitol Hill today, Leslie Groff, the former personal assistant to Jeffrey Epstein. ABC News chief investigative correspondent Aaron Katursky says she will face questions from the House Oversight Committee.
22: Groff scheduled Epstein's frequent encounters with celebrities, scientists, and politicians, booked travel for women, and according to federal prosecutors, numerous Epstein victims said Groff was responsible for scheduling massages during which they were sexually abused. Groff has denied any knowledge of Epstein's crimes or any participation in them.
2: Speaker of the House Mike Johnson expected to meet with President Trump today to talk about the president's pick to be acting director of national intelligence. Several members of Congress are pushing back on the pick of Bill Pulte, saying he has no national intelligence experience. This is ABC News. A college football player has been cleared to play this upcoming season, even though he admitted he bet on college games, even teams he was playing for.
23: Texas Tech QB Brendan Sorsby sued the NCAA after Texas Tech deemed him ineligible to play.
3: Court documents show he admitted betting at least $90,000 on sports over 4 years, including dozens of bets on Hoosiers games while he was at Indiana University. But his lawyer says Sorsby never bet on a game he played in, and his lawyer frames the gambling as a mental health and addiction issue, arguing the NCAA is obligated to consider Sorsby's well-being and support him rather than punish him.
4: ABC's Sophie Flay. The big New York party that they'd been planning for the Knicks last night did not materialize. In fact, there were several arrests at watch parties after the Knicks lost to the San Antonio Spurs in Game 3 of the NBA Finals. Serena Williams back on the court today, competing in doubles at the Queen's Club Championships in London. I'm Sherry Preston, ABC News.
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7: From the WMAY newsroom, I'm Greg Hallbleib. Dr. Ian Martin has been selected as the next provost and dean of SIU School of Medicine. Dr. Martin will also serve as CEO of the school's faculty practice, SIU Medicine. Martin succeeds Dr. Jerry Cruz, who's retiring this summer after 43 years with SIU School of Medicine. He's been provost and dean since 2016. Martin has served in leadership at the Medical College of Wisconsin and as president of two emergency medicine associations. Illinois lawmakers gave hospitals and community health centers much of what they wanted this session by passing a bill that prohibits drug manufacturers from interfering with their access to discounted medications through a federal drug pricing program. But they also gave drug companies what they wanted by passing another piece of legislation calling on the state to conduct an audit to find out how much money the hospitals and clinics are making off the program. More at WMAY.com.
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24: Here's your updated News Channel 20 Storm Team forecast. Slight chance for storms today, otherwise a blend of clouds and sun. Daytime high is approaching 89. Southwest winds 8 to 15 miles per hour. Slight chance of thunderstorms tonight, lows around 75. I'm meteorologist Jennifer Wojcicki on 97.7 and 970 WMAY, Springfield's news and talk. Currently, it's 75 degrees.
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8: So glad you're there. It's the Brian Kilmeade Show. I'm at 48th and 6th in Midtown Manhattan. Four blocks where there were arrests because of a viewing party. Because you can't have a viewing party at Bryant Park, run out of seats. So, of course, the right reaction would be to throw chairs at each other and jump on cop cars. And that's the story in New York City. And it's embarrassing. And I saw a lot of it last night because I went to the game. We're going to have the great Dick Stockton. He's now retired sportscaster, still at the top of his game, to break down what went wrong for the Knicks last night, what went right for San Antonio. Mike Makovsky is going to be with us, president and CEO of the Jewish Institute for National Security of America. We're going to talk about the president's possible deal, which I think the president thinks he's close. I actually don't think it's going to come off. And then we'll do a simulcast with Stuart Varney. And you'll get to see me on FBN, which will be great. And keep in mind, I'll be on Outnumbered at 12 today. And before we get to Dick Stockton, let's get to the big three.
9: Number three.
11: I think he's a nice guy, but you need a certain aptitude to run for president. You need a high IQ. I'm not sure that Stephen has that. I don't think he does, actually.
8: He's talking about Stephen A. Smith, who said that President Trump shouldn't go to the game. President Trump goes to a Knicks-Spurs game and makes history. Meanwhile, outside watch party said, as I just mentioned, unnecessary waiting, long lines, and violence. And in the end, what's going to happen? The Knicks win or lose when this series is over? I am worried.
9: Number two.
13: They think if they drag it out and get it close to the midterm elections in the United States, they pay a lot of attention to it. The likelihood is President Trump would not reattack. I think that is also likely a miscalculation.
8: Yes, I would think so. Iran and Israel exchange missiles, but it's Israel that does the damage and perhaps eliminated a key IRGC leader. As President Trump says, the deal is close, and Iran says the opposite.
9: Number one.
14: If we can show that a regular person from the regular world who simply comes out with a message saying that we all have to work together, if we show that that works, we get to show this country the way forward.
8: Really? Graham Plattner, you have to show me the way forward? Maine primary in June with major ramifications in November. As Graham Plattner, the worst candidate in America, is about to win in Maine. What does it mean for the control of the Senate? Meanwhile, Spencer Pratt's remarkable campaign for mayor of L.A. is about to go up in flames, and L.A. still hasn't counted all the votes. It's been 2 weeks. Where are the ballots coming from? Why is it going to the extreme candidate and not being split between the other extreme candidate who is a sitting mayor? Why are all those ballots all coming from the person in third who's now moved into second? By the way, we're going to talk a little basketball in about 10 minutes. But for now, let's talk about what's happening in Los Angeles. And it's just outrageous. I'm not saying that it's all fraud or no fraud. All I'm going to tell you is it should not take you and stop be acceptable in your city, in your state, in the state of California, to wait 2 weeks to know who wins. And this happened last time and the time before that. Because if you put your ballot in the mail and have a post date of last Tuesday, they count it. And they wait 2 weeks for it to come. Do they have the worst post office in the history of man, too? How about doing what Florida and Texas does? Oh, all the mail-in ballots got to be in before the election, counted before the other ballots, before people vote. So this way, when the ballots come in on voting day, you'll already have collected all the other votes, outstanding votes. It is just a joke. I don't know what happened, but I know that if I'm Spencer Pratt and I was closer to first than third, and now I'm in third, I'm a little upset today. J.D. Vance does not like this. Cut nine.
26: How is it that you had, Karen Bass was in first place, Spencer Pratt was in second place, and then this other woman was in third place? You would expect these mail-in ballots to kind of meet that same basic pattern where, number one would get the most votes, number two would get the second most votes, and so on. But somehow we find ourselves in a situation where, number one, they're still receiving ballots, not just counting ballots, Jesse. They're still receiving ballots. And number two, the way that they're coming in just so happens to work out such that the Republican is getting kicked out of the final two, so it's a Democrat versus Democrat runoff. That seems pretty shady to me, especially when you add on top of the fact that in California, you are prohibited from asking for somebody's identification before they vote.
8: So the United States Attorney Bill O'Sally is looking into this, and they wanted to get the voter rolls. You know what the California state said? No, we're not giving you the voter rolls. He is the United States attorney. You have to give him the voter rolls. But I guess they chose not to, so they'll have to sue. So if you don't have ID, you can use your gym membership card, an employee ID card, a credit or debit card, or a prescription drug label or insurance card. So do you feel better about that, that the real person won? And I keep going back to it. Gavin Newsom said, what is the break the glass moment? What is the break the glass moment? Why did he say that? He said, you know, if it continues that, you know, two Republicans are leading the governor's race, we have a break the glass moment. What does that mean? Break the glass is what you do as a fire, like when you have to pull the fire alarm, you break the glass and you hit the alarm. Harry Enten on CNN about this race, cut 11.
1: Yeah, this is the dumbest conspiracy theory I have ever heard, because the Democratic establishment and Karen Bass wanted Spencer Pratt in the runoff. They don't want any part to do with Nithya Raman. Why is that? Because just take a look here. Okay, mayor runoff polls, Bass versus opponent versus Pratt. Bass would have crushed Pratt by 18 points. That's what the polling showed. Look at how she does against Nithya Raman. On the other hand, Raman is ahead by 4 points. Bass has a real race on her hand if, in fact, Raman is the one who advances. And, of course, the Democratic establishment is backing Karen Bass. But versus Spencer Pratt, she was crushing him. She wanted to face Pratt. She wanted nothing to do with Raman. That's why these conspiracy theories simply put make no sense, people.
8: Here's the difference. If I look at those numbers, it's hard numbers, actually voting tolls, then he's right. But Spencer Pratt is resonating with more and more people in California. He was just coming on. He went from nowhere to everywhere. And now, you know, he was 3 or 4 points behind in a three-person race. Now he's buried and he's done. You saw him take apart Karen Bass. They would have had another debate and he would have killed her again. And that would have finished her. That's the whole thing. She has a terrible track record. And now the person running against her, her policies would make things worse. So now Karen Bass will win. For me, that to me is obvious. That to me is clear. But he has a good point. He says head to head, this is the way the polls say, would have been a lot different. Here is Bill O'Sally, cut 14.
10: I have been demanding California hand over its voter rolls for an audit. We believe the rolls are dirty. We have many examples of people voting who should not have voted. California has refused. They're stonewalling, claiming that it would be a violation of their state privacy laws to hand over the data to the federal government. I mean, it's just a completely ludicrous argument. I mean, they're saying things like Social Security numbers would be a violation of state privacy laws to hand over. We issue the Social Security numbers.
8: Yeah. So it just bothers me. And then finally with Iran, we got a situation where the president just says, I want to extend the ceasefire. I don't want to continue to fight this out, and Iran doesn't need it either. They want some type of relief. But the president's got to make a tough decision. Does he unfreeze funds that are there and risk the comparison to Barack Obama? He certainly is not going to announce the amount. And we do froze their funds, and it is their money. But their terroristic ways, and you're seeing it again with the Strait of Hormuz, has got to stop. Here's the president yesterday, cut 16.
11: They were going back and forth, and now they both agreed through me to stop. And we're in the final throes of what will be a very, very good deal that will not allow in any way, shape, or form nuclear weapons, etc. And the strait will open up right away. It'll open up immediately upon signing, which could be in 2 or 3 days.
8: Yeah, so our blockade, which is very effective, good releases. We stopped another ship, blew out their engine room because it wouldn't stop. So blew out one of those yesterday. And we might be getting through some through the strait right now. I don't want to get into detail, but that's where everyone feels. So we come back. I break down what is going on with the Knicks-Spurs series and why, with the president going there, made history last night. I'll give you some details. But before I go, the whole story about this friction between the U.S. and Israel, they argue. Winston Churchill and FDR argued. Harry Truman and FDR and Winston Churchill argued. That's just the way it is. Charles de Gaulle in that whole era, they argue with everybody. I don't think he initially even joined NATO. So for those people who think there's a fracture between Netanyahu and Trump, forget it. He argues with people. He always does. It's not personal. Cut 21.
0: Currently, the fire on this front is held because after we struck the terror regime in Tehran, it ceased attacking us. 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
4: What was better tonight about the late game execution?
5: Less mistakes, more control.
4: Said that game two was going to fuel you. How did it fuel you tonight?
5: I mean, in the way we see it, it's the little things. We were more serious, you know, with less mistakes, less turnovers. It's a whole.
6: His English is pretty good for a guy in France. Victor Wembanyama last night was real good. The guy's fantastic on free throws. So if they're gonna foul him, it's gonna make a difference. But in the fourth quarter, 26-9 in terms of fouls. Mike Brown, one of the nicest guys you're gonna meet, reportedly. The refs like him for the most part. Players like him. In fact, that was one of his weaknesses. They say he was too much of a player's coach, wasn't hard enough, according to LeBron and others. And he just went out, flat out, and went a little Phil Jackson-ish and said, you got to be kidding me with the refs. And I agree. There are certain things. I was at the game. There were certain things that took place that just were flat out unacceptable. For example, the Josh Hart Cornette thing, where Josh Hart hits a layup. And then the Cornette just comes in, this 7'1" big guy, just knocks him to the ground. And then Josh Hart gets up and pushes him, and he gets the foul. Dick Stockton has seen it all, done it all. He's been watching and impressed with the quality of play in this series in the NBA and joins us now. Dick, you surprised about last night that the San Antonio Spurs found a way to win on the road?
7: No, not at all. And it's interesting, and I think many times, Brian, fans, because they're on one side of it and they're looking at it in a different way than the players, they think that the crowd can be intimidating to the visiting team. When actually, I remember when I did a lot of the Boston Celtics games, that they relished going into enemy territory, and they said, let's shut the crowd up. And so they know that, you know, first of all, desperate teams take desperate measures, and we're down 2-0, and you're playing in New York, and you know that if you go down 3-0, you know, that's all she wrote. So it's a desperate game and a must game, and, you know, people throw that word around, I think, too much. Spurs have won every must game they have played so far in the playoffs. They won Game 6 at home against the Thunder, and they won Game 7 on the road against the Thunder, and now they were down 2-0, and they win this game. So what happens is that the team that loses the previous game makes adjustments, and they play harder, more physical style of play. You know, it's interesting you talk about the play under the basket with Hart. And I'm not going to, you know, argue that, other than I saw Hart get up and, like, get the ball when it went through the basket. So I think what happened there is that he got in the way. I don't think Koster wanted to knock him down. I think that if you look at the expression of him, he said, what was he doing here, you know? So, you know, and he knows that he could easily be called for a foul in that instance. I think what Mike Brown did last night was send a message to the officials, which happens, you know, subconsciously.
6: In fact, let me, you know what, here, let's hear. Here's Mike Brown, exactly what he said, Cup 43.
8: Now, we didn't play good. San Antonio played great. We could have played better. There were a lot of things that we didn't do that we've done, that we did in game one and game two. But to go 24 free throw attempts in a second half, that's 48 for the game if you think about it the way that they called that second half, compared to 8. All the shots we took, we got fouled 4 times, roughly, for 8 free throw attempts. Again, I don't complain much. I never thought I'd see that in an NBA Finals game.
6: So, I thought that was a very civil way to say it.
7: Sure. No, that's a message to the officials. But I have to tell you this, and they have a difficult job. I don't think the officials, especially at Madison Square Garden Game 3, and you were there, you know what the atmosphere was like, are going to say, you know what, I'm going to overlook a lot of these things and really get the Knicks on this. They don't think that way. Maybe the Knicks were taking outside shots. Maybe they weren't. A lot of times, the reason why teams go to the free throw line more is that they're more physical, more aggressive, okay? And maybe the Knicks weren't aggressive enough to go to the free throw line. You could talk about blatant situations and blatant calls. I think it's a message for the next game, and I know that somehow it gets through, and I think it would be more even, but, I've seen this for 100 years in the NBA, and it's a familiar refrain by teams that see this happen. You say, well, how could they didn't go to the line? Maybe they didn't deserve to go to the line.
6: Okay.
7: Analyzing every play here at every game. But I know that San Antonio got back to playing the way they needed to play. They were desperate.
6: So Stephen A. Smith, the president came to the game, first time in history. Yeah. Out of everything you experienced in your career, John Dick Stockton, you've never had a sitting president sit down and watch a game. So that is unique. Here's what Stephen A. Smith said about it. Cut 39.
9: This president has no business showing up in New York City. I am dead serious. It is selfish. It is narcissistic. It is ridiculous that he is coming to this game. I would say the same thing if it were Obama. If it causes the New York Knicks to lose tonight, I'm blaming him. I'm blaming the president of the United States. I'm going to stay on that. And damn it, I hope the GOP lose votes because of it if we lose tonight.
6: So your feeling about Stephen A. Smith?
7: How do you spell blowhard? I'm trying to think here. Blowhard. yeah, that's what I think. Stephen A. Smith, by the way, appeared in a wrestling show and did exactly what he accused the president of doing, except that he was down on the ground posing. And so what he was accusing President Trump of doing is what he would do at any time. President has a right, and he knows James Dolan, to see any game. He's sitting, upstairs.
6: He's a legitimate fan, Dick. He's a legitimate Knicks fan.
7: Look, he owned a team in the USFL with Herschel Walker. A lot of people forget that, He knows the sports. He knows what he's talking about, and he didn't do it for show or for votes, and he obviously knew that he might be booed there. He didn't care because he doesn't care. He doesn't care about what you think, okay? That's exactly the way it is. So for Stephen A. Smith, it's a little above his pay grade to even comment on why the president shouldn't be at a game.
6: Dick Stockton, thanks so much. I got to catch up to you after the next game because that will be I think it will be a pivotal game, obviously. 2-1. The Knicks are still up, but they got to win that one at home. More of the Brian Kilmeade Show is coming up on 97.7 and 970 WMAY, Springfield's news and talk.
10: From the WMAY newsroom, I'm Greg Hallblank. Nationally recognized physician in emergency medicine has been selected as the next provost and dean of SIU School of Medicine, Dr. Ian Martin. He'll also serve as the SIU Medicine CEO. SIU Medicine is the school's faculty practice. Martin currently serves in leadership at the Medical College of Wisconsin. He has served as president of two emergency medicine associations. Martin succeeds Dr. Jerry Cruz, who is retiring this summer. After 10 years as provost and dean of SIU School of Medicine and 43 years with the institution. Visitors to the Illinois State Museum's new Route 66 exhibit for the next 66 days can receive a free weekday admission to this year's Illinois State Fair. The Miles of Memories, Stories of Route 66 exhibit features vintage souvenirs, neon and Burma shaved signs, and fiberglass advertising figures. The Citizens Utility Board is warning against bad alternative power supplier deals, noting that Ameren Illinois' summer supply price is likely the best option. Ameren's summer supply price through September is 11.326 cents per kilowatt hour. Utility watchdog said that price is 39% higher than two summers ago, but the price is expected to go down in October. And Cub says when considering alternative suppliers, be wary of low introductory rates, add-on monthly fees, and force majeure provisions. 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
15: Here's your updated News Channel 20 Storm Team forecast. Sunshine mixed with clouds at times, today with a slight chance of thunderstorms. Highs around 89, southwesterly winds 8 to 15 miles per hour. Slight chance for storms. Tonight, lows dip down to about 75, partly cloudy skies. I'm meteorologist Jennifer Vujicic on 97.7 and 970 WMAY, Springfield's News and Talk. Currently, it's 79 degrees.
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3: If you're interested in it, Brian's talking about it. You're with Brian Kilmeade.
23: Currently, the fire on this front is held because after we struck the terror regime in Tehran, it ceased attacking us. Should the terror regime make the mistake of attacking us again, we will respond with force because Israel has the full right to self-defense and we will exercise it as much as necessary.
6: So that is Bibi Netanyahu through an interpreter addressing obviously the Israeli people about the fact that he is going to defend himself in Israel. And he is a partnership and junior partner to the U.S. But when it comes to Hezbollah bombing his country, he doesn't have to wait for permission. And I totally agree with that. Michael Makovsky joins us, president and CEO of the Jewish Institute for National Security of America, leading Washington, D.C. based policy and educational organization looking at defense and national security. Michael, do you agree with Netanyahu?
24: Thanks for having me, Brian. Yeah, absolutely. Any Israeli prime minister would feel obligated to respond. It's not Netanyahu. Anyone would have to.
6: So when he wants to, right now they're saying that some people are saying that he's hurting the peace process with Iran by going after Hezbollah. How do you feel about it?
24: No, it's just the opposite. And I would hope President Trump would understand that. Maybe he's coming around to figuring that out. I think because if you want to have more leverage with the Iranians, you want to hurt their main proxy, which is Hezbollah. If you concede to Iran that they have a veto over Lebanon and therefore Israel's northern security, you're weakening your hand with the Iranians. So I think what we should do, if we want to have more leverage with the Iranians, is tell the Israelis we support and say it publicly, we support you to the hilt. And we back you all the way in defending your northern border against Hezbollah, the Iran's proxy.
6: So right now, Iran looks at what's happening with Hezbollah. How did they get rearmed? How many are there left? I mean, are they still diminished from what happened a few years ago when it seemed like they were dismantled, lost Nasrallah, the pagers? So what's their state?
24: It's a good question, because I think, you know, what also may have lulled us into thinking they were pretty much done is last year in the 12-day war, the Iranians wanted them to attack Israel, and they didn't. But this time, after the United States and Israel attacked Iran, then Hezbollah attacked Israel. So I think the way we have to look at it is Israel degraded Hezbollah's capabilities severely. Like what you said with the pagers, they knocked out maybe, I don't know, 70% or something, maybe more, maybe less of
6: and
24: their
6: then walkie-talkies to follow passing. Up.
24: But it's still a lot. I mean, if you have 150,000 rockets, say, and you knock out, let's say, and they have, let's say, even 20% left, that's still 30%. That's still 30,000 rockets. So I think they have something like 20 or 30,000 left. Still a lot of rockets.
6: So I want you to hear some of the rhetoric that's coming out from Iran is maddening and confusing. The president of the United States is talking to the foreign minister, Arachi, and he's saying, I want to get this deal done. I want to get, you know, you could have the strait open, but we're going to need some relief. And that's part of the deal. And then you have the head of the Parliament's National Security and Foreign Policy Committee, Ibrahim Azizi, sit down with CNN and say this, cut 24.
0: Will there be a peace agreement between the United States and Iran?
1: It depends on the behaviors that we observe from the other side. If these same behaviors continue, then no, we do not have any trust at all. And with this lack of trust, it's not possible for negotiations to continue. And naturally, when there is no possibility of continuing, there is no result either.
6: He goes on to say this, cut 25.
2: As we had promised, we acted accordingly. The powerful armed forces of the Islamic Republic of Iran, they act upon their stated commitments with speed and precision and make their American and Zionist enemies regret their actions.
6: Yeah, so there's still bellicose. And he went on to say a little bit later that there's nothing changed in negotiations.
24: Yeah.
6: So what do you
24: believe? You know, it's always good to get lectured by mass murderers about how to behave. So I found that pretty amusing. Look, I think there are a couple things here. The Iranians, they see that President Trump is very eager for a deal. So they're saying, look, you know, they're trying to play harder to get, I think. And they're trying to demand from President Trump some overt displays of, goodwill gestures, which is absurd, of course. And President Trump isn't going to do that anyway. But whether where we are, it's really kind of hard to know, because I think consistently we're hearing from the White House, deals around the corner. And the Iranians said, I'm not sure what you're talking about. So far, we haven't had a deal yet. So
6: I want you to hear a little bit more. This is Yakil Leiter. He's the Israeli ambassador here. Cut 26.
4: I've been on all these calls and all the meetings that the prime minister has with the president, and I can tell you that there are journalists in the circuit who like to play up a certain narrative. Mm-hmm. The conversations between the prime minister and the president are cordial, they're friendly, they have a deep friendship that goes back some 40 years, and sometimes lovers have a spat, and sometimes the tension in the room and on the conversation can get a little heated. But for the most part, we're dealing with a very, very close collaborative effort between the United States and Israel, and there's tremendous understanding. The president understands full well that we cannot absorb ballistic missiles into our country without responding.
6: I would think. And the fact that they argue, how do you, what do you think about that?
24: Well, I mean, I know Ambassador Leiterwell, he's a great guy, and I think he's saying it, I think, like he is. He's very straightforward. I think, look, President Trump is the most pro-Israel president, you know, that we've had in America. There's no question about that. And but he's a guy who gets very passionate about things, and he gets worked up. And I think he's had a close relationship with Bibi, but Netanyahu, but they argue sometimes. I would say, though, I wish President Trump hadn't said some of those things, especially the public things, you know, that really diminished Netanyahu and really put him in a corner. But I think the relationship is, you know, it's hard to know exactly, but my guess is it's pretty good. It's just the way their dynamic is. But it's just unfortunate. I think President Trump maybe got a little, worked up. And he said things that I think kind of undercut U.S. leverage. Because if we want more leverage with the Iranians, we want to show absolutely no daylight with the Israelis. And we want to support the Israelis as they try to degrade Iran's main proxy.
6: So, Michael, there's a story out there that Netanyahu is getting aggressive with Hezbollah because it helps his election fortunes in the fall. I don't know him, but Israeli politics. I don't plan, you know, I don't say I do. Do you think that it is helping Bibi Netanyahu to be aggressive against Hezbollah for his reelection chances?
24: Look, I think, let's put it this way. I think if he didn't respond to Iran's attack or to Hezbollah's attack, it would have hurt him. There's no question politically there's an election this year. We don't know what date, but it will be this fall. And he's getting attacked by his left, more opposition leaders, more to his left, who are saying that he's weak on security. And I saw that Gadi Eisenkot, a former chief of staff of the IDF and one of the leading contenders, is running an ad which plays President Trump saying, I'm going to call the shots. Netanyahu's going to do whatever I want. So I think that Netanyahu has to show that he's independent. He has to show he's tough, both for electoral reasons. But I think he would do the same even if there's no election. He knows what he has to do, and that is protect Israel's borders. And certainly after October 7th, there is zero tolerance in Israel for not doing so.
6: Would you know when elections would be?
24: Well, they haven't called them yet. This is one of the few governments in Israel that might go all the way to term, which would be, I think, till November. But the reports could be, it might be September, it might be October. We don't know exactly yet.
6: Interesting time. Lastly, I want you to hear General Jack Keane on how he thinks the president views war. Cut 28.
5: There's another side to the president that we should remind ourselves. He looks at war as a horrific thing, which it really is. Mm-hmm. And he speaks to the killing on both sides as something that we should stop. But the problem is, who are we really dealing with here? And this is a very different evil that we have to recognize. And we're giving it time.
6: We are. But it's the same evil we dealt with in Japan, extreme behavior, the Nazis, extreme behavior, Islamic extremists, extreme behavior. That's what it is. It's fanatical. It's not rational.
24: That's right. And that's why they don't think like we do, and they're not going to be easily cowed by economic pressure alone, I think. They would make major concessions only if they think their regime is going to fall. And they don't feel that way. So as long as they don't feel that way, and I think this eagerness for a deal just emboldens them more. So, and if we have divisions between us and Israel, it emboldens them more. Look, I agree completely with General Keane. As you know, I think the world to him. I agree with him. I don't even think we should have a deal. I think we should walk away, and we should do what we need to do to weaken the Iranians ourselves.
6: I'm with you, Michael, but there's oil and gas, too. Thank you. Thanks for listening to the Brian Kilmeade Show. Clay and Buck are coming up on 97.7 and 970 WMAY, Springfield's News and Talk. 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
6: You know, I'm going to be doing Outnumbered at the top of the hour. That's going to be great. I'm also going to be hopping on with Stuart Varney and FBN in a matter of moments. And then you'll be able to see me on one of the fastest growing cable news stations, also streams. And you also always get us on Fox Sports, on Fox One app and everything else. Keep in mind, too, we're about to talk about with President Trump, the NBA Finals. And I was at the game, so I could tell you about the reaction of the crowd. Also, interviewing Tom Holman yesterday, he talks about what's going to happen in New York. And that's ice is coming in. Let's listen.
11: On the downside, Alphabet is, they're all on the downside. That's the way it goes right there. It is 10:51. That means it's time for Brian Kilmeade, who is right there on the side of the screen. Brian, last night the president received, I would call it a mixed reception at Madison Square Garden. You were there. Tell us what it was really like.
6: I thought it reminded me a little of Tyson. When I used to watch Tyson go in Atlantic City, I watched him in Las Vegas. And when he stepped in the ring, you didn't know if people were cheering or booing. You just heard noise. And the minute the president popped on camera, saluting during the national anthem, you heard a lot of noise. And yeah, there was some boos. Yeah, absolutely. But it's New York City. They just elected a communist as mayor. I mean, that president is Mr. Free Enterprise. But he doesn't care because fundamentally, Stuart, he's a Knicks fan and he's a New York fan. And that's why he wanted to go to the Super Bowl. He loves football. That's why he wanted to go to NASCAR. He really loves that, Daytona 500. And for the Knicks, he said, I just want to go. I want to be part of this. We watched, and I watched him so many times. I used to do sports before I came to Fox. And I'd be there sitting under the basket watching Patrick Ewing get stopped by Michael Jordan for four of the, 6 years they played against each other, if that and Reggie Miller. And he'd be in the stands or right there in Celebrity Row. So for even Whoopi Goldberg admitted, Donald Trump should go to the game. He has been a fan forever. When Akeem Jeffries, who thinks he's going to be speaker, comes out and says, I don't even think he's a Knicks fan. Just do a little bit of research. But it was definitely a scene getting in. A lot of people who probably have been the biggest Trump fans in the world had to go through these lines. Yeah. It literally took me 90 minutes to go a block and a half yesterday through four magnetometers in order to get in. And I had no bags. And they told us to get there 2 hours ahead of time.
11: It would be easy to blame Trump for being there and creating this confusion with security and the blockages. Let me move on to something much more important. Border czar Tom Homan says he's reviewing a plan for more ICE agents in New York City. Governor Hochul had signed a bill to prohibit ICE from entering sensitive locations. Watch this.
12: I told her it's safer for the community, it's safer for the officers, it's safer for the aliens to have these cooperations with the jails. She signed the legislation anyways. So I made her a promise. You're going to see more ICE agents you ever seen in New York City, and it's coming. I just reviewed an operational plan. I'm not going to tell you exactly when it's going to happen, but it's coming. I'm keeping my promise. We're going to send more ICE agents to New York because you took away the efficiencies of safe arrests in county jails.
11: There you heard it, Brian. He's sending more ICE agents to New York City. Presumably, there's going to be a lot of clashes in the city, right?
6: Yeah, Governor Hochul's running against Bruce Blakeman. Bruce Blakeman's a Nassau County executive. For people listening around the country, around the world, Nassau County's bigger than 17 states. And he has a different policy. It's the exact opposite. And she's running against Hochul. So she wants to show, hey, liberal New York, I got your back. I'm for illegal immigrants. And Tom Homan says, yeah, I'm going to come for your illegal immigrant criminals, but I'm going to do it in a strategic way. And if you're not going to cooperate, I'm just going to put more agents in. It's going to create more havoc, but I'm going to do it in an organized way so we don't have a revisit of Minneapolis. There's going to be no roving patrols. They're not going to go up to Home Depot, people sitting on a split rail fence waiting to be picked up and saying, where are you from? He's going to go after criminals that he knows of. And he wants everybody to know in these sanctuary cities, you're pro-criminal. You're pro overstaying visa. There's a warrant for you to leave or appear in court, and they just blew it off. If those are the people you want in your state who aren't supposed to be voting, good luck with that. Tom Homan is not one to back down, and he's got more experience than anyone else in the country to doing it. And I think he's going to do it in a civil way, but he wants to let Hochul know there's going to be a price to pay for that. And I'll add to that. I thought it was so brilliant for the Secretary of Homeland Security, Mark Wayne Mullen, to say, hey, New Jersey, if you're not going to help us with the state and local police, I'm just going to pull customs agents out of Newark Airport because I need people. And that's going to really slow down your customs, isn't it? So you make a choice.
11: There's a clash coming. That's the way it is. Clashes are coming. Brian Kilmeade, always great stuff. We'll see you again real soon. Thank you, Brian.
6: Thanks so much, Stuart. Appreciate it. 1-866-408-7669. I do have a couple announcements. I get set up in the fall for the Uniting the States tour, where I'm going to be looking at my book, Uniting the States, which you can pre-order now. The six momentous moments that forged the American miracle that I could make or break our country, crucial moments. And that's going to be in the fall. And this is going to be my last History, Liberty, and Laughs. It's going to be in Pensacola, Florida. And tickets are really going quick. It's a huge military area. And now people are understanding this is a patriotic moment in year 250, and it's coming up on July 11th. So I hope everyone could just go to BrianKilmeade.com, and it's going to be streamed on Fox Nation. But seeing it in person and having VIP opportunities to talk to you before is what I was hoping for. So that's going to be in Pensacola, Florida at the Sanger Theater. And then we're going to be queuing up for some big weekends. Red Bank, New Jersey, United States Tour. Count Basie Center for the Arts. I've been there one time before. It was awesome. The next day, Westbury, New York, the Westbury Music Fair, United States Tour, Flag of it. We're going to be there. Go to BrianKilmeade.com. A lot of WABC listeners is going to be in Red Bank, New Jersey, and Westbury, New York. And then you get tickets there. Clearwater, Florida, November 7th. A book comes with every ticket. So hopefully you'll love it, and you'll get an idea of six major stories that made or break our country that maybe you don't know in detail enough about. And Jacksonville, Florida will be November 8th. So the day after, on Saturday, I'll be in Clearwater. Sunday, I'll be in Jacksonville at the Florida Theater. Been there. It's an awesome venue. And the rebuilding of that downtown Jacksonville, where the Jaguars are having their stadium rebuilt, too, and there's now a Four Seasons. And November 21st, I'll be in Chesterfield, Missouri at the Factory. So I hope to see everyone there. So that's going to be great. So go to BrianKilmeade.com. This way I can see you in person, meet you in person. VIP opportunities remain. You listen to the Brian Kilmeade Show. Don't forget, outnumbered, top of the hour. Don't move.

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8: ABC News, I'm Sherry Preston. Two chopper pilots not injured when their Apache helicopter crashed in the Gulf of Oman near the Strait of Hormuz, which Iran has effectively closed. It's primary day in four states. The most interest is in Maine, where Graham Plattner is hoping to become the Democratic candidate for Senate, despite some recent controversies. Spencer Pratt is poised to lose his bid to become the next mayor of Los Angeles. It's projected he will not make it to the runoff. In about an hour, NASA will announce the new crew for the next Artemis mission, and the crew of the last mission will be there to pass the baton, literally, says ABC's Gio Benitez.
9: Victor Glover, the first person of color to travel to the moon. Christina Cook, the first woman. Jeremy Hansen, the first Canadian. And it turns out that they brought batons with them to symbolize that this is really a relay race and that each mission just builds on the next.
8: Sales of previously occupied homes picked up last month at their fastest pace since December as the string home buying season. This is ABC News. A man accused of sneaking onto a flight from Houston to Los Angeles in court on Monday.
10: His attorney claims 25-year-old Abdul Rahman Oriyami unknowingly bought a fake boarding pass online, thinking he was buying a cheap ticket.
11: All of us can see the problem with using the internet to obtain a ticket when it's not coming from the airline.
10: Investigators claim Oriyami tried twice to board a flight using the pass, but was turned away. They say about an hour later, he walked past distracted gate agents and boarded a flight to Los Angeles, where he was later found hiding in the bathroom.
8: ABC's Hannah Batah. The war in Iran now in its fourth month, and Americans say they are certainly feeling it in the form of higher prices, especially when it comes to energy and food. The Federal Reserve Bank of New York survey finds 44% of Americans now say their financial situation is worse now than it was 1 year ago. I'm Sherry Preston, ABC News.
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14: From the WMAY Newsroom, I'm Greg Hallbleib. Dr. Ian Martin has been selected as the next provost and dean of SIU School of Medicine. Dr. Martin will also serve as CEO of the school's faculty practice, SIU Medicine. Martin succeeds Dr. Jerry Cruz, who's retiring this summer after 43 years with SIU School of Medicine. He's been provost and dean since 2016. Martin has served in leadership at the Medical College of Wisconsin and as president of two emergency medicine associations. Illinois lawmakers gave hospitals and community health centers much of what they wanted this session by passing a bill that prohibits drug manufacturers from interfering with their access to discounted medications through a federal drug pricing program, but they also gave drug companies what they wanted by passing another piece of legislation calling on the state to conduct an audit to find out how much money the hospitals and clinics are making off the program. 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
10: Here's your updated News Channel 20 Storm Team forecast. Sunshine mixed with clouds at times, today with a slight chance of thunderstorms. Highs around 89, southwesterly winds 8 to 15 miles per hour. Slight chance for storms. Tonight, lows dip down to about 75, partly cloudy skies. I'm meteorologist Jennifer Fujitsky on 97.7 and 970 WMAY, Springfield's news and talk. Currently, it's 79 degrees.
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21: So glad you're there. It's the Brian Kilmeade Show, and I'm at 48th and 6th in Midtown Manhattan. We're six blocks away. Knick fans, allegedly, air quotes, decided to create havoc because they couldn't get a seat in the Knicks' loss. Unbelievably embarrassing. But, you know, this city's out of control. We had more cops there than ever before. They were jumping on the cop cars, going crazy. They had to push the viewing parties for the NBA title game. For the NBA title game, game number three against the San Diego Spurs, because the president was there. So what? Bryant Park, I'm sure if you don't know it around the country, it's beautiful. Great area right in Midtown, 42nd and 6th. Huge park, set up chairs. Didn't have some chairs, so you start throwing them at people. And then they had one in Central Park. You know, you sit on the mountain, you watch the game, and these huge screens. And then I watched all hell break loose in and around the garden last night, even though cops were sitting there. And not that they weren't doing anything, they were outnumbered. These people are not sports fans who are so happy they wreck stuff by mistake. These are people just creating havoc in New York City. And by the way, this hour I'm going to be joined by Farley Weiss, president of the Israeli Justice Organization, and Karl Rove. He's Mr. Everything when it comes to politics. And today we have a big primary day. Let's bring him in. He's not only a former senior advisor to George W. Bush and former Fox News contributor, but also a columnist with the Wall Street Journal. Hey, Karl, first off, let me ask you, why is it that Graham Plattner is still a candidate in Maine?
0: Because they got a thin bench willing to take on Susan Collins. Governor Mills got in the primary, but the Democratic Party in Maine, like a lot of state parties, has moved to the left. So a guy who is a Democratic socialist, has a following, and nobody else of substance got into the primary. But they're stuck with the guy. And I think a lot of people are going to have regret about having signed on too early for him.
21: Which is pretty amazing, is almost everything about the guy is false. Number one, he's not an oyster farmer. He made $5,000 farming oysters on the average on his tax form. You know why? He gives it. Yeah. He's bad at. I guess there are no oysters in Maine. Who knows? But he gives them to his family's restaurant. He basically gets $50,000 from disability. That's how he makes a living. I don't even know if his flannel shirt is real.
0: And his wife, apparently, I think it was last year, got like $30,000 from the oyster business that he supposedly co-owns that sells the lobsters to his family's restaurant. And look, he also got his mortgage, he claimed, from the VA, but it turns out he got it from his daddy. And we don't even know if he's making payments on it or if there's interest on it. You know, he has yet to disclose any of that.
21: So Genevieve McDonald used to be his chief of staff. And she writes a column in the Washington Post today saying almost everything about him and his character is bad. He goes, Plattner is centered on honesty, transparency, judgment, and character. Her argument is based on her personal experience working for him, and it's almost the exact opposite of why she was. Her central claim is that Plattner repeatedly assured staff, donors, and party leaders and voters there were no additional damaging revelations of his past, only new controversies, only the old controversies, but new ones kept popping up. And I think the opposition research, the Republicans are probably keeping their powder dry on.
0: Oh, yeah, sure. Why not get past the July deadline, by which time the Democrats can't replace him on the ballot? I mean, there's a primary tonight, but there's a deadline in July by which a candidate could either die or lose or withdraw and be replaced by a party committee. And once it passed that deadline, they're stuck with them no matter what. So, yeah, I mean, why not take the stuff that's out there, remind people of it, which is exactly what they're doing. They've got people reading. They've got a really interesting ad where they have people reading Plattner's comments aloud and reacting to them.
21: So here is all this stuff is coming out, including the way he treats women. He's on a site called Kick, and most of these people on Kick are teenagers, girls. He's still up until 2025? So he's going to blame that on PTSD, which is insulting for people with PTSD.
0: Yeah, PTS. Yes. And the other thing is, he is doing this on a website that is site that's used for hooking up while he's married. He posts a picture of himself standing in the bathroom with his phone cleverly covering the Totenkopf tattoo on his shoulder in the bathroom, wrapped in a towel, and he's posted up there. You know, look, girls, here I'm available to you. I mean, please, this guy's a creep.
21: So AOC is going to take a stand against him, right? Wrong. Cut five.
3: Should he be the nominee? I think we are all very committed in making sure that there's a Democratic majority in the Senate. It's not to say that what has transpired is okay.
21: Really?
0: Yeah. No, look. They're all stuck. Think about that. She has just said, look, he's a creep. He's a misogynist. He's a racist. He's a bigot. He's down. He has called for the death of the police. He has denigrated men and women who served in uniform. But you know what? It's important for us to win. So I'm for the creep. I mean, please have at least keep your mouth shut. Don't go out there and lead us to believe that this is a good thing for the country. Stay away from him if you don't want to be for him.
21: So, Karl, are the Republican parties compromised because they nominated Ken Paxton?
0: Well, yeah, absolutely. Paxton was impeached by Republican-dominated state House representatives, and you saw one of his defense attorneys has now endorsed James Tallarico. I mean, talk about One of the guys who got him off in front of the state Senate and in a courtroom, is now saying, I'm for James Tallarico. So, yeah, that's a problem for Republicans in Texas.
2: Do you think he's in danger of losing to a guy like Tallarico?
0: Yes, I do. It's Texas is still a red state. But the question is going to be, how many people are going to hold their nose and vote for him? And how many people are going to say, hey, I'm not voting for him? Remember, in the last two elections that he was in Texas, even though this was largely before we got all the information that came about in the impeachment proceedings, he was on the ballot in 2020 and 2018. He trailed the rest of the Republican ticket in 2018 by 177,000 votes on average. There are seven other candidates. And in 2020, he trailed them by 155,000. That's back when we knew that he picked up, he stole a $1,000 Montblanc pen and was under indictment for securities fraud. It's before we knew about the girlfriends and the corrupt business guy and the things that he did for the corrupt business guy and the multiple girlfriends and all the rest. So, yeah, he's got a challenge, and there's no ifs, ands, or buts about it.
2: So I want to bring you if Susan Collins is right now in a flat-footed tie in the last poll with him, she's usually trailing because she's the last Republican, as you always tell me, the last Republican in the Northeast. Senator. And she's one. Don't tell me she's MAGA. She voted to impeach Trump.
0: Yeah.
2: So,
0: there's one other thing about her. She trailed in every single poll 6 years ago and won by 8 points against the Speaker of the House, who was an accomplished, thoughtful, well-spoken, and incredibly well-financed Democrat opponent. I think there's a shy Susan voter, just like we have shy Tories and shy Trump voters. I think in Maine there are shy Susan Collins voters who say, you know what, I'm nominally a Democrat or a liberal independent, but I'm voting for her because she's the only honest one in the race.
2: Possibly. What's going on in California is just absolutely awful. We're going 2 weeks to count votes, and now we have a situation where it looks like Steve Hilton's a solid second, but it looks like Spencer Pratt has dropped to third when he was breathing down the neck of Karen Bass. Now, I don't know. You and I are not working the poll stations, but everybody gets a ballot, and if you don't have voter ID, don't worry. One of the rules is you could use your gym membership or prescription drug card. Bring so your prescription drug card or insurance cards. You can vote in California. Can you blame Spencer Pratt if he feels like he's being robbed?
0: Well, the system does allow that, but very few people actually use those. Most people, the problem is they allow ballots to be received 7 days after an election. And there is a habit, pretty well documented, that younger, more liberal, less involved voters are the people who tend to dominate the final wave of people who fill in out their ballot and sending it in, which means the Republicans who are, ready to go and know who they're voting for. But it's the young and the not well-informed who come at the end. So I was worried about Pratt from the beginning because the gap between he and the city councilwoman was about 6 or 7 points, which isn't a lot. I felt good about Hilton being in the runoff, but I was worried about him not being in first place again because of the same thing. He was, the Republicans turned in their ballots early, got him in, and the younger, more liberal, less informed voters got him in later.
2: So you think that it's possible that Rahman, who's to the left of Bass, would get the majority of the last batch of votes, not Bass, who really hasn't budged in her 34% total?
0: Yeah. That's one way of putting it. Another way of putting it is Pratt's share of the final tranche of votes, those that were mailed in towards the very end of the campaign. Say, the election's Tuesday, say the ballots that are mailed on Thursday, Friday, or Friday and Saturday and Sunday and Monday, that those ballots would tend to go for the more liberal, progressive candidate. Yeah, I would.
2: Here's Speaker Johnson when asked, cut 10.
4: They are counting votes weeks after the election. We have entire nations with huge populations like India that can count their votes in 24 to 48 hours.
22: You're saying it's rigged like the president?
4: I'm not saying.

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1: Difficult, but the idea that you can, that any ballot that is postmarked by election day and received within 7 days can be counted is just, it invites this kind of distrust that California is doing themselves absolutely no good by doing this. And what's also interesting to me is if you look at states that do allow mail-in voting, but have, you know, have a shorter time frame during which they can be received, there's no real difference in the turnout between, say, Florida and Texas and California. And why? Because people, if you set down a reasonable rule, they'll live by it. They don't have a reasonable rule.
2: Hey, Carl, I didn't look at the state in detail, but does anything pop out? You know, they redistrict and they're supposed to get more Democratic seats. Now, people think it's a guarantee. It's not a guarantee. Did you see anything in California that the Republican Party is showing itself in the primaries?
1: Well, what we did see is that between Hilton and Bianco, that roughly 40%, just under 40% of the total vote was cast for two visibly Republican candidates. That should say something about the state. That should say that the Republicans, you know, could in a statewide race get 45 or 50% of the vote on a good day. But we're not going to end up with 40% of the delegation being Republicans, because they really did do a great job of gerrymandering the Republicans out of the seats. But no, we have two incumbents, one coming from Orange County and one coming from Riverside. Ken Calvert, who's a senior Republican on appropriations and probably one of the leading experts in the House on national defense issues. I was pleased that he came in first in the race against a fellow Republican. I hate to see young Kim, who's a very nice person, be redistricted in with him. But I was delighted to see Ken Calvert, who's really important to advocating for a strong national defense. The guy knows more about the defense budget and the defense needs of our country than probably anybody outside of that funny shaped building across the river.
2: So looking right now at the Spurs and Knicks, is it possible for you to root for a New York team?
1: No, but I got to tell you, I'm glad they have a guy named Carl. In fact,
2: Anthony Towns.
1: Yeah. In fact, I don't know if you saw it, but Speaker Hakeem Jeffries attacked the president by saying, I don't think he knows the difference between Carl Rove and Carl Towns. So I started getting a lot of grief from my friends. So I circulated a picture of me in a basketball uniform holding a white thing saying, not Cat, but the other Carl.
2: Right. So. And by the way, Carl, there's politicians that try to do things to win over people. Donald Trump is a Knicks fan. He's got 40 years of video and pictures. And Hakeem Jeffries just can't help polarization. And at that moment, it's unbelievable. He's like, I don't even think he knows the Knicks. I'm like, what are you, crazy? Just pick your spots. Yeah.
1: Well, and look, this is how bad our culture has gotten. I mean, why say anything at all? Just let him enjoy the game. And you're right. The amazing thing to me is he was a Knicks fan back when the Knicks were, you know, not exactly the winning team that they are today. I mean, it was the fashionable place to be in the 70s and 80s to go to the Knicks games. And lots of celebrities did so. And so did President Trump. Then New York real estate mogul Donald Trump. So, but I, you know, it's a sign of how pathetic our politics is.
2: So, Carl, if you had a client that was an athlete or a sports fan, you know, Trump has made it clear, I'm going to UFC events. He went to the Super Bowl. He goes to the Daytona 500. You know, he goes to IndyCar. And now he goes to the NBA. This is a positive elector. Not only does he like sports, isn't that a positive politically?
1: Well, it is if people develop a sense that the interest is authentic.
2: Yeah.
1: And look, you see him at these UFC games and you see him at these other sporting events, and it's clear he enjoys it.
2: Yeah.
1: Now, he may not be, you know, I worked for a guy who was an incredible baseball nut. George W. Bush could tell you the starting lineup of the 1934 Cards. You know, I mean, it was that kind of baseball fascination. But Trump clearly enjoys the whole milieu of sporting events. And so for the Democrat, for Hakeem to make fun of him, I mean, it gave the president an opportunity.

0: opportunity. And look, you know, look, if the president was at a chess match, we'd all say he'd be, you know, politicking. We wouldn't see it as authentic. But, you know, the New York man about town, part of the rule of being a New York man about town in the 60s, 70s, 80s, and 90s was you got to take an interest in sports, and he clearly did.
1: Yep. Karl Rove, not like Hillary Clinton, wants to be a Yankee fan to run in the New York. Everyone knew she was not a Yankee fan, but Cook.
0: I'm a Texas man. By God, I'm for anything from Texas. But I'll go and get up against those New Yorkers. We're gonna come on. We may be down, but we're not out.
1: Karl Rove, thanks so much, sir. Karl Anthony Rove, back in a moment.
2: Don't go anywhere. Brian Kilmeade will be right back.
1: This is the Brian Kilmeade Show, PM Springfield with Patrick Fingston, coming up this afternoon at 3 on 97.7 and 970 WMAY, Springfield's news and talk.
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19: I thought we made some strides in terms of the ball movement and playing with our teammates, setting screens, trusting the basketball would find the right guy for our shot. I thought we showed better poise at times. I thought we finished the game still with some things that need improvement, but stronger than we did the last few games, first two games, excuse me. And I just thought we were in attack mode, but also as a collective group. And I thought it showed itself in terms of something would happen, whether it was an initial action or a guy trying to get to the paint. And if they didn't have a clear advantage, they were looking for their teammates. And because we were doing that throughout the night, it was much clearer for their teammates to expect where the ball was going and when it was going to get to them. And
20: thanks, Coach. That was pretty detailed. That's Spurs coach Mitch Johnson, obviously happy. His team is very much alive, taking game three on the road. Game four will be a different story, I think. The Knicks got a wake-up call. They no longer are afraid to blow a long winning streak. Now they're ready to go and please their fans at home.
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21: From the WMAY newsroom, I'm Greg Hallblank. Nationally recognized physician in emergency medicine has been selected as the next provost and dean of SIU School of Medicine, Dr. Ian Martin. Will also serve as the SIU Medicine CEO. SIU Medicine is the school's faculty practice. Martin currently serves in leadership at the Medical College of Wisconsin. He has served as president of two emergency medicine associations. Martin succeeds Dr. Jerry Cruz, who is retiring this summer. After 10 years as provost and dean of SIU School of Medicine and 43 years with the institution. Visitors to the Illinois State Museum's new Route 66 exhibit for the next 66 days can receive a free weekday admission to this year's Illinois State Fair. The Miles of Memories, Stories of Route 66 exhibit features vintage souvenirs, neon and Burma-shaped signs, and fiberglass advertising figures. The Citizens Utility Board is warning against bad alternative power supplier deals, noting that Ameren Illinois' summer supply price is likely the best option. Ameren's summer supply price through September is 11.326 cents per kilowatt hour. Utility watchdog said that price is 39% higher than two summers ago, but the price is expected to go down in October. And Cub says when considering alternative suppliers, be wary of low introductory rates, add-on monthly fees, and force majeure provisions. 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
1: Here's your updated News Channel 20 Storm Team forecast. Sunshine mixed with clouds at times, today with a slight chance of thunderstorms. Highs around 89, southwesterly winds 8 to 15 miles per hour. Slight chance for storms. Tonight, lows dip down to about 75, partly cloudy skies. I'm meteorologist Jennifer Fujitsky on 97.7 and 970 WMAY, Springfield's news and talk. Right now, 81.
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29: The Israelis in the United States, we have a lot of shared interests, but we also have some situations where our interests diverge. And I think where the president has been very clear here is that while Israel obviously has some objectives that it has, the United States' main objective in Iran is to ensure that Iran does not have a nuclear weapon. And we've actually, thanks to what's happened over the last few months, but really over the last year and a half, we've created the space necessary where the president believes, and I think that he's right, that we can get the long-term settlement to Iran's nuclear deal. Now, Israel may like that. They may not like that.
20: Okay. I don't see where our interests diverge from Israel. I really don't. I mean, Hezbollah, are we pro-Hezbollah? Are we okay? If we just let Hezbollah alone, is that going to hurt us here? Of course it is. Hamas, oh, what's the big deal? Hamas is not, of course it is. The Islamic extremist is out to destroy the West. In the meantime, first up, Israel. So we don't have to bomb Israel on a daily basis because they're not in Mexico sending rockets into Texas. But if they were, we would. And maybe if Israel would look at that and say Hamas is our enemy, but they're not sending rockets from Gaza. So that's not our problem, but they certainly are our enemy. So, I mean, to me, like blaming the election and the fall and Israel's aggression on the fact that their peace talks haven't progressed more with Iran is folly. Farley Weiss joins us now, president of the Israeli Justice League. And Farley, I see some elements of the administration who just want to create a little bit of a schism between Israel and the U.S. Do you see that too?
4: It could be. I think that they should go big. They're too going for like the nuclear, which they've already done an amazing job of setting it back dramatically than no other president has done. But I think the fact is that they need to go after the regime because it won't be a peaceful world as long as this evil regime in Iran exists. And they need to arm the Kurds, and they need to do whatever they can, because we can't come to an agreement that this regime, forget signing, they may sign something, but that they will keep. That won't happen.
20: Here's President Trump, cut 18.
5: If we go and bomb, which we can do very easily if we want, and we spend another 2 or 3 weeks bombing, they'll have nothing left whatsoever, but you won't have the strait open for months. If we do the bombing, you know, a lot of people are going to be killed. Who wants to do that? I don't. And we'll have a signed document that's actually stronger than doing the bombing. What has proven to be a very powerful thing is the blockade. The blockades turned out to be much stronger than bombing. And it was really a combination. It was our initial thrust and then the blockade. But, you know, their economy is really suffering, and they're going to make a deal.
20: The blockade is working. No doubt about it. But the president says operationally, I assume militarily, he says it's hard to bomb them and keep the strait open at the same time. Your thoughts?
4: Well, I think that what he did was they did the bombing without closing the strait to Iranian shipping. It was only after they agreed to their first ceasefire that was supposed to last 2 weeks, that was supposed to be contingent on Iran opening the Hormuz, is when then Iran reneged on their agreement. And then the United States blocked Iranian shipping. They've never done the combination of the blockade with the bombing. And I think that's what really needs to be done. I just think that restraining Israel, letting Israel do what they need to do only increases the bargaining power of the United States. And the regime only will come to a bye-bye agreement if they fear the regime falling. They economically... devastating them is not stopping the regime from just holding out for terms that they want.
20: So what is the sense in Israel? I was talking to someone on the Trump team yesterday, and they say, well, you have to understand, the prime minister has an election to win in the fall. And I thought, so? I mean, is election to win in the fall to destroy Hezbollah? Yeah. Any fall, any spring, any winter. It's always the goal of anybody who wants to be prime minister. Leaving Hezbollah alone, I don't, you know, if Hezbollah is not bombing from Lebanon into Israel, I don't see the prime minister initiating. But that's not the case, is it?
4: Look at it. No country would allow any part of their country to become uninhabitable because of bombs hitting their country, which is what Hezbollah has done. Mind you, Hezbollah was supposed to abide by a ceasefire just like a week or two ago, in which they broke. And they've broken ceasefires numerous times, even October 8th, 2023. They broke a ceasefire they agreed to. They keep breaking agreements because their goal is destruction of Israel. They don't care if they destroyed Lebanon in the process. They're just, and any country, any normal country, any leader of any normal country wants to make sure that everyone in any part of the country can live securely. And Hezbollah is now allowing Israelis to live in the north securely. So until that happens, the only way to stop Hezbollah is militarily. There's no diplomatic solution to them because all they care about is destroying Israel, and they won't stop until they're destroyed.
20: So, Farley, let me ask you a couple of questions. Has Israel bombed Egypt? Have they bombed Jordan? Have they bombed Syria? Have they bombed the UAE, Saudi Arabia, Qatar, Kuwait? What's the answer to that, Farley?
4: Look, Israel only does things to defend themselves, and they're not bombing these other countries like Iran's been bombing them. It's Iran is going after everybody, but mainly their whole goal, their big thing, is to go after Israel and the United States. Those are their two main people they want to go after, main countries they want to go after. And they're the biggest enemy in the world in the sense of spreading terrorism throughout the world. I mean, they're going after our president of the United States, President Trump. They've tried to assassinate him twice. They've tried to assassinate his daughter, Ivanka, now. These people are pure evil. And we need to go out there and try to go after their regime. And even if it takes time, but we don't have to put troops on the ground. There are people within the regime. The regime only has 20% of support of the people. That's not popular. They will be overthrown. The question is timing, and the sooner the better.
20: There is protest right now in Iran. It was over the weekend. Did you see that?
4: Yeah, I saw that. There's a lot of people who want to protest, but when they massacred 40,000 of their own people and wounded over like around 200,000 of their own people, it's hard for people to protest. The bravery of the Iranian people is extraordinary. But I think what they want is the ability to not just protest, they want the ability to have arms because they want to be able to overthrow the regime. And they're just they're bringing in foreigners to help protect the regime in Iran. And that needs to they fear the regime and they need to have more fear.
20: So I want to know where the talks are going. And in talking to people close to the president, they might be talking to the supreme leader as well as the foreign minister. But then I put on CNN this morning and I said, oh, they're doing an interview in Iran with the head of the Iranian parliament's National Security and Foreign Policy Committee. I wonder what he has to say. So let's listen. Cut 23.
6: We do not see a serious will to reach a framework that could actually be implemented. And I think with regard to Iran's blocked assets, this is in fact a very clear and prominent example of that. As for uranium, enriched materials, enrichment itself, and nuclear issues, we are not currently negotiating on those matters. There is no discussion of them, because it is not intended that we should have negotiations on those issues at this stage.
20: What's he talking about? The president never opens up his mouth without saying it starts with nuclear. So this guy says we're not even talking about nuclear. Well, what am I supposed to believe on this? Who are we talking to? Is this a plan to contradict each other?
4: Well, I mean, I think that when you're dealing with, Henry Kissinger once said, when you're dealing with people who are murderers, they can also be liars. So you don't know whatever they've said publicly is clearly different from what they're saying privately. But the problem is what they've said privately and what they've agreed to, like when they said they would open the Strait of Hormuz 6 weeks ago and they haven't done it, is that they're not keeping to their private commitments. And so Iran is the only country in the world that doesn't have a nuclear weapon that enriches their own uranium and enriches it to levels that can only be used for military purposes at 60%. And so clearly they want to get a nuclear weapon. Their goal is to get a nuclear weapon. And that only President Trump has shown the courage to try to stop them from doing it by bombing them and set the weapon systems back, which was only, according to Tony Blinken, the Biden Secretary of State, was only weeks away.
20: So Farley, a lot of people on the left, including people like Anthony Blinken, say, well, they were at 3% until Donald Trump ripped up the JCPOA. Or else we wouldn't have a nuclear problem right now. What do you say?
4: Ron Dermer, then the Israeli ambassador to the United States, said when President Trump assassinated Soleimani, the main Iranian general, for 9 months, they stopped doing anything on their nuclear program at that point in time until Joe Biden was elected president. And then they proceeded with their nuclear program. So the whole main problem with the Iranian nuclear program is all due to the decisions of the Obama administration when they lifted sanctions into the JCPOA and the Biden administration, in which they alleviated sanctions. And all of a sudden, because of the alleviation of sanctions and Iran getting our financial windfall, they were able to fund Hezbollah and Hamas, which led to the October 7, 2023 attack on Israel. When President Trump has sanctioned Iran, they weakened them economically, and now you're close to being able to get the regime replaced, and they need to go for it and do everything you can to replace the regime and make the whole world safer.
20: Well, I want you to comment on this. The same guy said this about this military operation that's now in a ceasefire. Cut 25.
7: As we had promised, we acted accordingly. The powerful armed forces of the Islamic Republic of Iran, they act upon their stated commitments with speed and precision and make their American and Zionist enemies regret their actions.
20: You think American and Zionist enemies regret their actions?
4: No, I think that they're in shock that the United States under President Trump and Israel has stand up to the regime. Iran was considered a top 20 military power, and they've been obliterated in this war. They've been crushed. They have no air force, no navy. They have they're economically losing hundreds of millions of dollars a day. They're being economically destroyed, and they had a water shortage before this happened. So they're getting obliterated, and but they still talk like Baghdad Bob. From the Iraq war, trying to talk about how tough they are, or they have all these surprises. But when every time they attack, there's no surprises there because they've launched their whatever they had, and they are getting weaker every day.
20: So General Jack Keane weighed in on what he's seen so far. And look, he's making it clear, and I agree with him in talking to the military people, that we just need 10 to 2 more weeks to finish up these military targets. to further let Iran know how much damage has been done to him and let the world know. Cut 27.
8: The Iranians' objective of dragging the negotiations out is what they're about here. And they believe this is in their head. They think if they drag it out and get it close to the midterm elections in the United States, they pay a lot of attention to it, the likelihood is President Trump would not re-attack. I think that is also likely a miscalculation. Why? The evidence is clear. President Trump got into a negotiated deal timeline with the Iranians before the 12-day war. He gave them 60 days. They didn't come to a deal, just like we're struggling with them now. On the 61st day, he green-lighted Israel to attack Iran, which began the 12-day war. I believe they're miscalculating once again. They underestimated the president then, and I think they're underestimating him again.
20: Yeah, I mean, if you give him no choice, he's going to take action. But with the president, people like to say he's a callous guy, narcissistic, all these things. But he has more caring about casualties than almost any American leader I know. I'm not saying they all don't care. But he does not look at them as numbers. He looks at them as families, Farley, and he meets those families at Dover.
4: Yeah, no question. He is, I think rightfully so, very careful about putting people in harm's way and very concerned about every casualty impacts him and is important to him to try to minimize it. And the lack of casualties in the United States was far below what anyone expected with this war. I think it was 14, something like that. It's unbelievable the success under Pete Hegseth and of the U.S. military in this battle. And I think that, even if they try to drag it out to the midterms, after the midterms, President Trump will take action because he stopped Israel in the first 12-day war with Iran and told them not to kill Khomeini. And then eventually he saw that Iran wasn't stopping and he went over and joined Israel and killed Khomeini. And if Iran doesn't keep their words of things, President Trump will act. I have confidence that he will do so, a matter of when.
20: In an interview with a Tehranian news outlet, the foreign minister said it was pretty clear that the U.S. hit the side of a building to kill the people they wanted and left the other one intact, so they didn't kill the people that they didn't want to. So we had the targeting ability. It wasn't obliterate. It was to wipe out the people in charge of that evil regime. Farley Rice, thanks so much. The president of the Israeli Justice Organization. Back with more to know in just a moment. See you at the top of the hour on Outnumbered. You listen to the Brian Kilmeade Show. So glad you're here. More of the Brian Kilmeade Show is coming up on 97.7 and 970 WMAY, Springfield's news and talk.
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20: Hi, everyone. Welcome back. Top of the hour will be on Outnumbered, but I realized I found out I needed to know more. And no reason to say anymore. All right, let's begin here. First Lady back in action again. Man, she's been active this second term. She'll host today America's Next Generation AI Talent at a White House award ceremony recognizing students who competed in a nationwide AI challenge. Now, this is somewhat controversial in that some people graduating college are upset. But what she wants to do is make people familiar with AI. Why? Because she wants people to be hired and comfortable, but actually practical when it comes to picking a college. I love that she's doing that, and it all happened today. Next, the Maha brand keeps on racking up wins. Just yesterday, HHS Secretary RFK Jr. announced that nearly 20 more medical schools signed on to the Trump administration's nutritional pledge, committing to stronger nutritional education requirements. There's no such thing as Republican or Democratic children, he said. In Iowa's gubernatorial primary, businessman Zach Hahn, backed by Maha Action, defeated a Trump-endorsed candidate on just on that. He went on to say the Maha movement is one of the most powerful movements in the country. Meanwhile, Cory Booker said of Maha, quote, "We should be telling those loving moms and dads that they are right, right about the chemicals, right about the ultra-processed foods, right about the chronic disease." So he doesn't want to give RFK credit. But here's the thing. He deserves it. You know what? In medical schools, they don't have any courses on nutrition. Next. Brooke Hogan says cops missed the mark in her dad's death in a probe. Brooke Hogan isn't celebrating the Clearwater Police Department closing the book on Hoke's death investigation. This according to TMZ. Police announced that there's been no evidence to indicate that Hoke's death was anything other than natural. Brooke tells TMZ she was stunned to see the department publicly thank her for her cooperation because she said she felt like an outsider through the entire process. Quote, "There's been an inconsistency from the beginning. I think the CWPD misses the mark by not immediately making a big investigation and not questioning everything and everybody about the gate." She also, out of the gate, she says that the department's public acknowledgement felt like a slap in the face. Next. The world's largest game of human foosball played in Ontario. The Ontario Lottery and Gaming Company celebrated the upcoming FIFA World Cup by doing this FIFA game. The event at Humber Polytechnic Lakeshore Campus West over in Canada involved 254 participants holding onto giant horizontal poles and attempting to kick a soccer ball into an oversized goal. Quote, soccer is about teamwork, energy, shared experience, and a human foosball Guinness World Records attempt to bring those elements to life. Remember, the FIFA World Cup isn't just about America. Canada's hosting, and so is Mexico. Next, the top five ghost movies of all time. Are you ready? Number five, The Sixth Sense. Top four, The Conjuring, 2013. Three, Ghost. Jeff Zucker crafted a genre masterpiece. Poltergeist is number two. And number one, The Shining.
3: How many have you seen?
20: None. No. Number two, I saw Poltergeist when it first came out.
3: Okay.
20: Still scared.
3: Yes.
20: 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It's really fantastic.
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2: ABC News, I'm Sherry Preston. A U.S. Navy drone boat rescued two American pilots after their Apache helicopter went down near the coast of Oman. The 24-foot unmanned boat was able to locate the two crew members who had spent 2 hours in the water and bring them ashore.
3: We do not know whether this helicopter was shot down or whether this was mechanical difficulty, but these Apache helicopters have been aggressively patrolling the Strait of Hormuz looking for Iranian small boats. This comes in a part of a very high tension, and it has gone back down again in the last few days.
2: ABC Chief Global Affairs Correspondent Martha Raddatz. President Trump says he thinks a peace deal is close in Iran. Today is Election Day in a handful of states. Lots of attention on the main Democratic Senate race, where Graham Plattner, who's been in the headlines recently, hopes to unseat Susan Collins in November. In California, reality star Spencer Pratt will not compete against Los Angeles Mayor incumbent Karen Bass this fall. This is ABC News. House lawmakers today will question Jeffrey Epstein's former personal assistant, Leslie Groff, who shows up 150,000 times in the Epstein file. Here's ABC's Aaron Katursky.
4: Groff has denied any knowledge of Epstein's crimes or any participation in them. But Maria Lacerda, who says she was 14 when she was first sexually abused by Epstein, told us she finds that hard to believe.
5: She should bring full accountability to this. I think she knows a lot more than what we think.
4: After Epstein died by suicide in jail, prosecutors identified Groff as a potential co-conspirator. But she faced no criminal charges. This is the second time she'll face questions about Epstein, but the first since talking to the FBI 5 years ago.
2: Pope Leo landing in Barcelona. A bit of a chilly reception, though, when he said he roots for Real Madrid instead of their beloved Barça, Barcelona's team. Real Madrid posting video of the moment he said it. The comments on social media trying to convince others that Madrid is the team of God. Barcelona disagrees. Sherry Preston, ABC News.
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8: From the WMAY Newsroom, I'm Greg Hallbleib. Dr. Ian Martin has been selected as the next provost and dean of SIU School of Medicine. Dr. Martin will also serve as CEO of the school's faculty practice, SIU Medicine. Martin succeeds Dr. Jerry Cruz, who's retiring this summer after 43 years with SIU School of Medicine. He's been provost and dean since 2016. Martin has served in leadership at the Medical College of Wisconsin and as president of two emergency medicine associations. Illinois lawmakers gave hospitals and community health centers much of what they wanted this session by passing a bill that prohibits drug manufacturers from interfering with their access to discounted medications through a federal drug pricing program, but they also gave drug companies what they wanted by passing another piece of legislation calling on the state to conduct an audit to find out how much money the hospitals and clinics are making off the program. 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
11: Here's your updated News Channel 20 Storm Team forecast. Sunshine mixed with clouds at times, today with a slight chance of thunderstorms. Highs around 89, southwesterly winds 8 to 15 miles per hour. Slight chance for storms. Tonight, lows dip down to about 75, partly cloudy skies. I'm meteorologist Jennifer Vujicic on 97.7 and 970 WMAY, Springfield's News and Talk. Right now, 81.
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0: Welcome in to the Tuesday edition of Clay and Buck. It is a big primary day out there. South Carolina, Maine, Nevada, North Dakota, as we are fully into primary season. In particular, Maine, Graham Plattner, we will see exactly what the impact has been of the revelation surrounding Graham Plattner, if at all, with those primary votes coming in the state of Maine. South Carolina, big decision, tons of people running on both the governor's and the Senate side in the Republican primary in general. We will see what the outcome is there. Nevada, North Dakota as well. Everybody get out and vote. I think the Maine primary by far is going to be the biggest storyline, even though we suspect that Graham Plattner is going to win. We'll get a little bit of a read on how many people vote for Susan Collins, even though she's basically unopposed, and how many people, again, vote for Graham Plattner. And as I mentioned, South Carolina is going to be a major revelation in many ways. Okay, Buck. And by the way, California, let me give you a rundown of where we are headed. Steve Hilton has advanced to the runoff in California. He is going to be one of the two contenders. So while the L.A. area, L.A. County area voting has been very suspicious and looked quite outlandish and outrageous in many ways, it is not official yet, but according to Kalshi and Polymarket, Buck, Steve Hilton, 99% chance that he is going to advance. The AP has not yet called it. Several places have called it as a Steve Hilton versus Javier Becerra overall runoff in California. But I would say it still feels a bit rotten in California in the way that the L.A. voting went down. We will ask Steve Hilton about that. He's going to join us at 1 o'clock. Senator Tommy Tuberville of Alabama, soon to be the next governor of Alabama, will be on with us at 2. And then Ainsley Earhart, who many of you begin your day with on Fox and Friends in the morning, is going to be with us in the back end of the program in the third hour as well. But Buck, it's rare I say this, but the American sporting eye turned itself to Madison Square Garden last night, where President Trump was in attendance. You and the president are both big Knicks fans, and I think this is culturally significant. And some of you are going to say, okay, Clay, what are you talking about with the overall cultural significance? Here is Adam Silver. This is the commissioner of the NBA. I have ripped the NBA to high heavens because they put Black Lives Matter on the basketball court in 2020, because they put political slogans on the back of guys' jerseys instead of their actual names, because LeBron James has been a woke imbecile, so has Steve Kerr, so has Greg Popovich, so has Adam Silver. Buck, I don't know if you remember this, but I would argue that in many ways the woke era of the NBA began when Adam Silver decided to pull the All-Star game out of Charlotte, North Carolina, over a transgender bathroom bill. A lot of people don't even remember this, but the state of North Carolina was actually ahead of the curve, and they said, hey, you know what? We don't think that people pretending to be a different gender should be able to use whatever bathroom they want to use. You should use the bathroom of your actual gender. This is not a crazy idea, but the NBA said, oh my goodness, how in the world can we ever play our All-Star game here? They pulled their All-Star game out of Charlotte. Buck, this then opened the NBA up because people said, wait a minute, you play games in China. You play games in Mexico. You guys play games in the Middle East. Are you now saying that where you play a basketball game is in some way a reflection of whether you approve of the politics there? It all blew up on Adam Silver's face, and this really exploded in Hong Kong when Daryl Morey, a general manager of the Houston Rockets at the time, said, hey, we should have free speech, basically, in Hong Kong, and China cut off the NBA. Adam Silver last night, Buck, he said this when he was asked in the pregame about President Trump. Cut 7.
1: You know, I've been with the league for a long time. I ran NBA Entertainment years ago. He did an I Love Game spot with us. He was a fixture at NBA at Madison Square Garden. You guys remember, well, all of you, when you played here, not Draymond, but back in the old days, he had courtside seats all the time. He was at draft, so he's a genuine Knicks fan. And so, yes, there's some inconvenience to the fans here, but one looking around this arena, it's packed. So people listen. They came early. They got through whatever extra security, which is necessary. So, as I said, I think we should be using sports to create more of a sense of community with people, not less.
0: This is a complete repudiation of much of the silver era, Buck, and it feels significant culturally to me. You are a Knicks fan. What say you?
2: Well, first of all, the reception that Trump got was mixed from the fans in terms of the booing that happened. I listened. I was watching the game with my brothers. There were people that were not booing, obviously, but there were many who boo. And it is a reminder to me that people do not put Trump in the proper context a lot of the time. He is, in many ways, the ultimate New Yorker.
0: Mm-hmm.
2: He is the New York president. I mean, you'd have to go back quite a ways for another president to be as of the city and environs of New York as he is. He's a Queens guy who became a Manhattan baron of building, and he is a quintessential New Yorker. And yet New York, because it has gone so woke and so left-wing, does not even claim him, really. So much so that now I think people view him more as a Palm Beach, Florida guy, which he has been as well in a sense. But that's really his country home or his getaway. He's a New York guy. And I just think it's a shame that the culture of New York has, I know a lot of you are saying, well, I don't feel that way. And of course, I don't either. But because it's an 8-1 Democrat to Republican city, there's not the sense of pride that you would think that a son of New York would have as being the 2-term president. So that's one thing that it was a reminder of last night. A little frustrating. I think Adam Silver's point here on sports should be unity. I mean, it sounds like he's taking a Clay Travis line there, but it's really, I think, what Americans want. Common sense. It would be great to see that. The NBA has been really among the most woke of all leagues, and the most divisive, which is why I stopped being a Knicks fan, stopped watching the NBA. But the president going to the game, look, he's a showman, and he likes a big, big event, whatever it may be. And I think that other than the fact that the Knicks lost last night, and I think the officiating, I'm just going to say it, I think the officiating was a little weak, a little pro San Antone. I don't know if they...
0: In 5 years, you are now the guy who comes on and says, I don't know about this officiating.
2: That call where you had Brunson get called with a flagrant because he didn't protect the landing space for the feet of the shooter. I mean, the shooter kicked his leg out. I'm sorry, you kick your leg out, you know, that's on you. Anyway. We don't need to get too into it. It felt a little like they need to go back some of these reps and read the rule book a little more closely. But I thought last night with Trump being there added to sort of the spectacle and the pageantry of it. I also think that if you here's a question for you. If it were Biden, and assume that he knew where he was, if it were Biden who were at the event, Clay, and you, with some of your very sports-connected friends, were sitting courtside, because we all know where Clay would be sitting. He'd be right there with Timothy Chalamet and Ben Stiller.
0: Sit next to Larry David, who is one of the great sitcom creators of all time, with Curb.
2: I mean, he
0: Seinfeld.
2: Might throw something at you when he realized what you do for a living, but that's okay. But Clay, I truly, look, you can't know, rather you can't prove this unless you're in this situation. I wouldn't boo a U.S. president at a game like this. I think it's classless. Even if I don't like what the president's doing or whatever, he is the president. There's some respect for the office. And I think when a president shows up to a sporting event, that actually should be respect the office, respect that the president's there. And I think that booing a president is classless, regardless of party. I really do. And people might get mad. Oh, you should boo Obama if he was at the game. I wouldn't. I wouldn't do that.
0: You and I agree 100% on this. And look, I understand. Look, everybody has the right.
2: I wouldn't stand up and cheer wildly, be like, I love you, Barack Obama. Okay, I'm not going to sell out everything, but I'm not going to boo.
0: I think this is a, look, one of the all-time great quotes by any sports figure was Michael Jordan saying, Republicans buy sneakers too. He has admitted that he said it. I wrote a book called Republicans Buy Sneakers Too, where basically I argued that Adam Silver should be doing exactly what he did. And it's taken him a decade to get there. But there are tens of millions of people who love basketball and also love President Trump. If you're in the business of putting on a basketball game, I want everybody who loves basketball to watch. And a lot of people have stopped doing that. The data reflects that the NBA lost a ton of fans. I think Adam Silver is acknowledging it. I think LeBron James, Steve Kerr, Greg Popovich, they all led the NBA over a woke waterfall, which was a disaster for the league. And

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1: Cultural winds are moving back in the direction of sanity, and that's what I thought last night represented in many ways. And by the way, President Trump is still getting attacked by, did you see this ridiculous quote from Hakeem Jeffries, who may be the biggest dork in politics? Did you see him in the pink Knicks hat, Buck? He's going to be, in theory, the next Speaker of the House. Here's what he said, cut eight, attacking Trump over the Knicks. Listen.
2: It's not clear to me that Donald Trump is a big Knicks fan. I mean, does this guy even know the difference between Karl Rove and Karl Anthony Towns? I don't think so. He's just injecting himself into the NBA finals because he always has to bring the MAGA circus into town. And that's unfortunate.
3: It's just not true. I mean, people who know, go to the Knicks have been for a long time, as they are, as an NBA team is in any major city, it's a place to see and be seen. And Trump has both of those things, seen and been saw there. I don't know how to say that. You know, they have seen him there. So yes, no, Trump is a long time Knicks fan. And anyway, it's just, you know, Hakeem Jeffries, it's just so petty and dumb. He's not a smart guy. So I also,
1: the fact that he could potentially be the Speaker of the House is unbelievable to me. I mean, just because he's, I think, a moron. And also just never says anything interesting. He's got dead eyes. He's not particularly charismatic. The only reason that he is the head of the Democrat Party now is because he's a black guy.
3: He was the interview. He was the interview right before me last time, I think, or maybe the time before that I did Bill Maher. And I just remember thinking, this is such a boring interview. He has nothing to say. It's not even, I disagree with what he says. It's just, not, you know, sometimes you'll hear, you know, Bernie Sanders is a clown and his whole political philosophy is essentially a fraud. But put that aside, he will say some kooky, crazy stuff. So you're like, oh, God, here we go, right? Hakeem Jeffries is just,
1: he's dead-eyed, man. What has he ever said that has been remotely entertaining? I just think it's funny that Trump has now managed to turn the Knicks into a political landmine, and most people agree with Adam Silver, and I give him credit. And Hakeem Jeffries is a huge loser and zero charisma, and I can't imagine that he's going to be a very good leader regardless. He's certainly not now, but if he ever were the speaker, he's going to be even less.
3: It's also amazing that there are guys on that floor. You know, we're in America today, and we hear a lot still from the left, particularly about, like, you know, institutional racism and, you know, this country is so unequal and all this stuff. There are a lot of, and, you know, they've earned the right, and they're the elite of the elite in terms of their profession of basketball. There are guys on the floor making $50 million a year in salary.
1: Yes.
3: Salary.
1: Yes. Yeah, imagine.
3: There's a whole bunch of them. I mean, and every one of those starters, Clay, has got to be making eight figures. I mean, at least.
1: Oh,
3: right?
1: Yeah,
3: I mean, those
1: certainly.
3: Guys, you know, 10, 15, 20 million bucks a year.
1: Yes.
3: And, you know, America is such a rough, awful place, so racist. Like, every, you know, calm down, everybody. Calm down.
1: It's a hard putt to sink. I think most people, if they were making that kind of money, would feel like they live in the greatest country that's ever existed in the history of the world. And I do think that's the cycle that we're moving back into. I want to tell you, if you want to save some money and also support a company that loves America as much as you do, in honor of our 250th year as a nation, Pure Talk and its customers will raise $250,000 for America's Warrior Partnership by the end of July. 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
0: Welcome back in here to Clay and Buck. We are going to be talking to you here in a moment about the Carmelo Anthony case, which Clay has just told me has now gone to a jury. Just as a reminder, and I just clarify, Carmelo Anthony is also the name of a very famous basketball player. This is a completely separate issue. Carmelo Anthony is the accused murderer of Austin Metcalf, who, if you recall, this was that story at a Texas high school track meet where there was some verbal dispute, and Carmelo Anthony, and there's the facts are agreed upon with regard to this, pulled the knife out and stabbed Austin Metcalf in the heart and killed him right there. Broad daylight in front of hundreds and hundreds of people at a school event. And people are very upset about this, understandably so. And there was a rallying around Carmelo Anthony by some members of the black community that seemed pretty disgraceful to the rest of us. And we are now going to talk about where that case stands. It's something that indicates, I think, a lot about not just the criminal justice system, but there's also a, well, we'll dive into it here momentarily. 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
10: From ABC News, Wall Street Now. A comeback in AI shares gave up the ghost this morning, leaving the major stock averages floundering. The Dow headed into the midday lower by over 300 points. The S&P was off 1.1%. The NASDAQ was down nearly 2%. Despite rising interest rates and stubbornly high inflation, sales of existing homes surged in May. The 3.2% increase represents the highest level since December and easily exceeded housing industry expectations. Americans are cutting back on snacks, though, eating away at Campbell's sales while boosting the company's bottom line. Softer demand pushed down sales in the last quarter by about 4%, while profits at Campbell's nearly doubled from a year ago to $124 million. And Apple is giving Siri an AI boost. At the beginning of the Worldwide Developers Conference, the wraps came off Siri AI, which Apple says will be a more capable assistant. A standalone app will be available later this year. Jim Ryan, ABC News.
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17: Here's your updated News Channel 20 storm team forecast. Sunshine mixed with clouds at times. Today, with a slight chance of thunderstorms. Highs around 89. Southwesterly winds 8 to 15 miles per hour. Slight chance for storms. Tonight, lows dip down to about 75. Partly cloudy skies. I'm meteorologist Jennifer Fujitsky on 97.7 and 970 WMAY, Springfield's news and talk. Right now, it's 82 degrees.
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1: Welcome back in, Clay and Buck. We are rolling through the Tuesday edition of the program. By the way, there is a hearing that is underway right now. The Southern Poverty Law Center is being grilled. Chairman Jim Jordan is hosting the Southern Poverty Law Center right now and grilling them on the fact, Buck, we talked about this a little bit, but the Department of Justice has brought charges. According to the opening statement from Jim Jordan, which I watched and I've read some of these charges that have been brought, Southern Poverty Law Center has given $4 million to different groups, including the KKK, to stage hate crimes so that they can raise more money talking about the need to fight hate in America. You and I have talked about this on the program for some time. I do think it's worthy of continuing to ram home here. We can't even name a prominent racist in America today that truly believes in white supremacy and has any measure of political power whatsoever. And it is the case that there are so few people that actually espouse those positions that the Southern Poverty Law Center can't just report on this and cover it. They actually have to pay for hate so that they can then point to it and say, look at what we have to fight. I do think this is a pretty significant indictment that the Trump Department of Justice has brought.
0: Look, they are both arsonist and firefighter, as the old phrase goes. And that should tell you a lot about the state of racism in this country. They should be just the firefighter putting out those racism fires everywhere. But the most prominent race hate cases in recent years are invariably, when it comes to anti-black racism in particular, thinking about things like Jussie Smollett, they are a hoax of one kind or another. So why is it that there are these hoax cases that get so much attention, initially not known as a hoax, of course? If there's so much racism everywhere, it should be easy. If you told me, find an instance of a, for example, of a black assailant brutally murdering a white person in this country where there could at least be an implied racial bias, I could find one probably every day for the last year, certainly within 48 hours, certainly within a 48-hour span, if not a 24-hour span. These things happen regularly. They happen weekly, perhaps daily, depends on where you are. And yet we don't talk about that. You know, we just saw that Irina Zarutska's killer was declared once again to be mentally incompetent. Well, you'd ask, so the way that this works now is that a black guy who is clearly insane and dangerous cannot be incarcerated for being an insane, dangerous person until he murders somebody in cold blood in the most vicious possible way, just because he did in an act of evil, which was caught on video. And there's supposed to be no policy change. There's nothing to be done about it, we're told, by those who are really, I don't know, pro-crime, pro-criminal, refuse to take these things with the seriousness that they deserve. I mean, I'm also, and I've evolved on this one, and people can send me, but you're a Catholic and Catholics disagree. Okay, well, maybe I'm not a perfect Catholic, which I don't think any Catholics are. I think that we should have far more death penalty in this country. I think we should have the death penalty much faster. I think, Clay, you and I have grown up in an era where the propaganda around this stuff, whether it's the Innocence Project, which as far as I can see, really gets a lot of glee out of using technicalities to get people off who are often, based on the totality of the evidence, quite clearly guilty to me. And we even had like the Central Park Five situation, which when I tell people the actual evidence that was presented in court versus the documentary and the Ken Burns stuff and what they are shocked to find out what really happened and what real evidence was there that was never. But, you know, people come along and they say that for the purposes of social justice or racial justice, they are going to make a declaration that overrides the jury. And that's, I think, grotesque. I think it's wrong. And of the Southern Poverty Law Center, the narrative that they tell us, which is that there's all this horrible anti-black racism all over the country all the time, is a lie. And we know it's a lie, but now we know even more that it's a lie. And I'm saying, you know, violent, vicious, Ku Klux Klan lynchings. I'm amazed at how many people I have to explain to that lynchings were mostly against people who were not black.
1: Yeah.
0: This is something that's not. And people say, oh, no, they want to fight. They want to argue with me on this. No, they're wrong. Lynch law comes from Charles Lynch from the Revolution, who was a revolutionary era constable, the American Revolution, my friends, were punishing white people, including with severe physical punishment. That's where the whole term comes from. There have been lynchings going on through American history. It's just extrajudicial justice. And it was essentially used to mean specifically anti-black, you know, racist violence, extrajudicial punishment in more modern usage. But that's actually not the origin of the term. And that's not actually historically the full facts of the matter. So, Clay, yeah, the Southern Poverty Law Center should be held to account for this, for manufacturing racism.
1: Yes, and we're going to have a couple of cuts from that. I would point out on your death penalty analysis, more and more, Buck, there's actual video because we live in such a surveillance-laden world. There's actual video now, oftentimes, of people committing murders.
0: We can get beyond a reasonable doubt in a way that was not possible even 30 or 40 years ago, okay? We know exactly what is happening in many of these cases.
1: It is very common now. You mentioned the Irina Zarutska case. We know exactly what happened in that case. That guy murdered her in cold blood on video. There is no uncertainty. And there are a lot of those cases now where we watch and we see the violent act perpetrated live because there's just so many cameras. Let me play this. Hey,
0: can I also point out that what they've done with the Innocence Project is they've gone, and this was also, you know, OJ was the first time that they really started using DNA in a high profile case in this way. And there were some, you know, the science, if you will, was still getting to the point. Now, of course, OJ was guilty and all that, but the science was getting to a point where, you know, they weren't. And also the standardization of it. They weren't collecting DNA at all these places. They weren't. And so now they go back. They say, oh, well, the DNA doesn't match. Or, oh, there's some problem with the DNA. And they'll say that everything else, all the witness testimony and all the circumstantial evidence and everything should be thrown out because of DNA. That's getting harder to do now because now they're really locked down with the DNA. So really, the Innocence Project is built upon casting doubt on what was essentially an imperfect science, but also a lot of other stuff going on around it to convict people. And now we're all supposed to be told that that's great. Clay, the other thing is people say the death penalty takes so long. Yeah, it shouldn't. It shouldn't take 20 years or whatever to actually execute somebody. But this is because there are these groups. They'll pay for it. And the endless appeals. And oh, my gosh. We actually can know these things whether someone did something. By the way, if there's any real doubt,
1: yeah,
0: then I don't think a judge should. If there's a, you know, a beyond a reasonable doubt, it should be the actual standard. If there is a reasonable doubt, then I think you do err on the side of life, obviously, even if the slightest doubt can be considered reasonable. But, like, you know, we got people on video. But the guy, that murdered Marina Zarinska, are we to pretend like we don't know that he did it?
1: Yeah, 100%. Also, Luigi Mangione, the guy's on video, and Arena Zarutska. This, by the way, while we're talking about Southern Poverty Law Center, I saw this clip and I thought it was worth pointing out. They have put, the Southern Poverty Law Center has, for a long time, right wing is in quotation marks, because a lot of these people are not even right wing. They're just common sense. They had Charlie Kirk on their hate list. And this was the current CEO, Brian Fair, being asked, do you regret Southern Poverty Law Center having Charlie Kirk on the group's hate list in the wake of his assassination? Cut 24.
2: Your organization has labeled Dr. King and Charlie Kirk and others. Do you regret that? Will you recant it? Or are you going to double down and say that these people, including the martyred Charlie Kirk, in fact, somehow deserve to be on your hate list, or they're constantly talking about bringing people together, talking about the teachings of the Bible and the like?
3: Congressman Eisen, as I said in my statement.
2: Now, wait a second. No. I heard your statement. Well, I only want an answer to your question in the 11 seconds left. Well, are you going to recant, yes or no? Will you take back any part of that, or is your hate list stand as your position of your organization as it's head today?
3: The SPLC will continue to expose hate and extremism.
1: So there is the charges being brought, but I do think that's pretty significant. Anyone out there, regardless of what you think of Charlie Kirk, could you characterize what he did as being worthy of being placed on a hate list? There are a lot of people.
0: This is where
1: left.
0: It became a tool, Clay, of the left and of the propaganda and of the wokeness and the censorship and the power to suppress and to destroy people for their beliefs. The whole point of the Southern Poverty Law Center became for leftists, because it is a leftist organization. Just like, by the way, the ACLU is a leftist organization devoted to the destruction of America as we know it, and in fact the undermining of Western civilization under the pretense of caring about civil rights. It's a, you know, their fifth columnist from within our society. The Southern Poverty Law Center wanted to put someone like, and they did, to be clear, they did this, but the whole point is they put a Charlie Kirk on a list that is also a list that you could put some neo-Nazi skinhead on, who says that, you know, he wants to eradicate all people who are non-white, or, you know, whatever it is. An actually morally reprehensible person, maybe even a dangerous person. They put Charlie Kirk on that list because they want to shut him up, because he doesn't think, you know, God rest his soul, but, you know, he didn't think, nor do we, that 200-pound men who say they're women should be able to compete against actual women in sports. That gets you, in the SPLC world, that gets you on the same list as some guy who wants to bring about the Fourth Reich. That gets you on the same list. If you say that you don't think we should have wide open borders and have, you know, third worlders from everywhere who break our laws and come here without our say-so and then go on welfare right away and then scam our system. If you think that's a problem, Clay, the Southern Poverty Law Center wants you to know that you're going to be on a list alongside people who are Hitler fans. That's the power of that organization, really. It was to silence conservatives under the pretense that they were fighting hate.
1: By the way, breaking news, in addition to the fact that that hearing is going on, President Trump just posted, I've been informed by our great military that last night the Iranians shot down one of our highly sophisticated Apache helicopters while patrolling over the Strait of Hormuz. There were two pilots involved. Both are safe and uninjured. Nevertheless, the United States must, of necessity, respond to this attack. Thank you for your attention to this matter, President Donald J. Trump. So there had been talk that there was going to be a ceasefire moving quicker than expected, maybe positive direction. We'll see exactly how extensive this is, Buck. But that news just coming down in the last 5 minutes.
0: I have told you all how I've felt this trajectory was going for many weeks now, and I just I stand behind what I said. Unfortunately, I hope that we get good news here at some point, but I am not betting on that in the meantime. Although obviously the good news here is the pilots are okay, but I mean about the ceasefire holding and a full agreement. 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
0: I gotta say, they are stepping it up here with Steve Winwood, guys. I celebrate his whole catalog, right? Roll With It. Is that Steve Winwood? That's a great, great song. Clay, do you know this tune?
1: No.
0: You got to put it right on your Spotify. It's like
1: Little bit. Was this? I feel like this was part of the Harry Caray WGN era Chicago Cubs games. Like that was like kind of the lead in.
0: I have no idea what you're talking about. I just know that Steve Winwood is a underappreciated gem of 80s music. So that's a great tune. I just wanted everyone to, if you don't have that one on your Spotify, I mean, it's a great one to put on when you're like, you know, if you're cleaning up the kitchen at night or you're taking out the trash, you got your headphones in or something. It's just, you can't listen to that, right? Producer Mike, you were a little grumpy about hair band music. Steve Winwood, you love Steve Winwood, right? Definitely. See, Steve Winwood, if you got Producer Mike on your team, you can't lose. Steve Winwood is, you know, you can't be in a bad mood listening to that guy. All right. We got Steve Hilton coming up. That's a transition. Steve Hilton coming up shortly here. And we got a VIP email. You know, he's the guy who's running for governor in California as a Republican and actually has a real shot. And looks like he's advanced to the runoff. VIP email from John. Can you ask Steve Hilton what he thinks the California election results would be if over 3 million illegal aliens in the state were not also registered voters via motor voters? We're going to talk about this stuff, guys. The election fraud conversation is important, but you have to be specific, and here's why. I will tell you this. In 2020, before Clay and I were teamed, we were a lot of people very outraged about the 2020 vote count for Trump, and I was among them. But there were different groups here. There were the people who were saying things like, hey, people in Georgia voted in the wrong county. That's against the rules. You have to vote in the county you're actually in. You know, there were real. And then there was that fight in Pennsylvania, for example, over delayed ballot counting. Like, those are things that are real, that are a problem that need, you know, don't tell me that the North Koreans, the Venezuelans and the Martian people colluded and hacked into voting machines. And because then you undermine all the actual stuff that's happening. So what I'm saying, Clay, is we're going to talk voter fraud. Yes, we all have a gut feeling that something funky is going on. Be specific. When people throw out things that are easily discarded as false, it undermines. You see what I'm saying? It undermines all the actual problems that we're identifying with any voter fraud.
1: Yes. And also, I mean, I think ultimately this is where President Trump is right on it. It's vote by mail. It's vote by mail. It's vote by mail. They have figured out ways to get as many ballots in their hands as they possibly can in the mail ballots. And this is why we have to have in-person voting, period, with ID. I mean, this is not remotely controversial. 80%-ish of Americans agree with it. The fact that our Senate can't pass a bill on this, that 80% of people, by the way, black, white, Asian, Hispanic, everybody agrees, because we have to show ID to do almost everything. Showing an ID to vote is not a barrier to voting. It, in fact, should be the law of the land everywhere. We'll talk about this with Steve Hilton next.
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11: 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Today, I'm joined by Michael O'Keefe, Stiefel's Chief Investment Officer. Hello, Michael. So markets have been a bit volatile recently. What is driving these moves?
12: Well, Monica, a lot of it comes back to interest rates and the idea of higher for longer. Investors had hoped for rate cuts, but the data keeps pushing things the other way. Take last week's jobs reports. The economy added about 172,000 jobs in May, well above forecasts of around 85,000. The prior month was also revised up to about 179,000, and the unemployment rate held steady at 4.3%. Remember, the Fed has what's called a dual mandate. That's two jobs, keeping employment strong and inflation in check. A hot job market means little pressure to cut rates. And with rates likely higher for longer, markets get jumpy.
11: And we do get some fresh inflation numbers this week. What are you watching and what does that mean for the Fed?
12: That's right. Consumer prices on Wednesday and producer prices, the wholesale side, on Thursday. Both are expected to show inflation heating up a bit. Headline consumer inflation is running near 4% over the last year, with recent months heating up a bit due to the conflict in Iran. That keeps the other half of the dual mandate inflation front and center. A few months ago, markets expected rate cuts. Now futures point the other way. There's no move expected at next week's Fed meeting. That's Kevin Warsh's first meeting as chair. But futures now signal a possible hike later this year.
11: Okay. 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
1: ABC News, I'm Wayne Cabot. Jeffrey Epstein's executive assistant ignored reporters as she arrived today for a congressional hearing on what she knew. Leslie Groff was an assistant for 18 years. Oversight Chairman James Comer says she has information very valuable to the investigation. Her name appears more than 150,000 times in the Epstein files.
2: Through her attorneys, Groff has denied any knowledge of or participation in Epstein's crimes. The House Oversight Committee also plans to interview Bill Gates later this week.
1: ABC's Peter Haralambos. We will know after today's voting if people in Maine can overcome concerns about Democratic Senate candidate Graham Platner.
3: The New York Times reported several former girlfriends described what they called unsettling behavior. Platner has strongly denied any violence.
1: ABC's Avery Harper. Realtors are getting busy again. Previously occupied homes are selling at their fastest pace since December. This is ABC News. Screwworm is as bad as it sounds. Now farmers, ranchers, and pet owners in Texas and New Mexico are monitoring their animals.
4: Even as U.S. Agriculture Secretary Brooke Rollins returned to her native Texas to address the New World screwworm situation.
5: Just a couple of hours ago, we had an additional confirmation in a goat in Gillespie County, Texas.
4: Bringing to five the number of cases, three of them in cattle. Rollins is confident that it can be contained.
5: This is not a virus. It is not a disease. It is a pest.
4: The plan is to release hundreds of millions of sterilized flies to break the New World screwworm's reproductive cycle. Jim Ryan, ABC News in Dallas. Fort Worth.
1: Another security incident involving air travel. This time an Air Canada pilot is accused of flying thousands of passengers on hundreds of flights without the proper license. He's charged with fraud. Game four tonight, the Stanley Cup Final between the Vegas Golden Knights and the Carolina Hurricanes. The Golden Knights lead the series 2-1. I'm Wayne Cabot, ABC News.
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10: From the WMAY Newsroom, I'm Greg Hallbleib. Dr. Ian Martin has been selected as the next provost and dean of SIU School of Medicine. Dr. Martin will also serve as CEO of the school's faculty practice, SIU Medicine. Martin succeeds Dr. Jerry Cruz, who's retiring this summer after 43 years with SIU School of Medicine. He's been provost and dean since 2016. Martin has served in leadership at the Medical College of Wisconsin and as president of two emergency medicine associations. Illinois lawmakers gave hospitals and community health centers much of what they wanted this session by passing a bill that prohibits drug manufacturers from interfering with their access to discounted medications through a federal drug pricing program. But they also gave drug companies what they wanted by passing another piece of legislation calling on the state to conduct an audit to find out how much money the hospitals and clinics are making off the program. More at WMAY.com.
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2: Here's your updated News Channel 20 Storm Team forecast. Sunshine mixed with clouds at times, today with a slight chance of thunderstorms. Highs around 89, southwesterly winds 8 to 15 miles per hour. Slight chance for storms. Tonight, lows dip down to about 75, partly cloudy skies. I'm meteorologist Jennifer Fujitsky on 97.7 and 970 WMAY, Springfield's News and Talk. Right now, it's 82 degrees.
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0: Second hour of Clay and Buck kicks off now. We are joined by Steve Hilton, top two finisher so far in that governor's race, and for California, of course. And Steve, first of all, what is the very latest? Because I'm sure you're up on it. Where do things stand right now? Talk to us about vote totals, the future. How's it looking?
1: Yeah, very latest is a very flexible term in California when it comes to elections. It could be very late indeed. Look, we just did a press conference outside the vote center in Los Angeles. I'll get to that in a second. In terms of the race, we're still in the same position, which is we're very, very confident that we've made it into the top two. Some have already called it for us, Decision Desk HQ. We always took the view in our campaign that we'd wait, slightly old-fashioned, wait for the official AP call for the race. That could happen today after the votes are reported today. It could be sometime this week. We're very confident, though, that we've made it. There doesn't seem any possibility that Tom Steyer can catch up, and that's why, you know, some have already called the race for me, but we're just waiting for the AP to make it completely official. In terms of the actual count, it's just a shambles. The shambles continues. You've still got certain counties in California that have barely reported half the vote. It's a week since Election Day. It's just insane. I just want to give you one indication of how insane it is. Because even if you give them everything that they're saying about why we have this ridiculous system where they want, every vote, you know, everyone to have the chance to vote every possible way and maximum accessibility, whatever. Okay, fine. Give them that. So the concept is this. We want, you know, if you vote by mail, we want to make sure that everybody's vote is counted, and we want to treat you the same as if you voted in person. So let's just say you want to vote by mail, and you leave it right up until Election Day, and then you send your ballot in on Election Day in the mail, just as if you'd showed up and voted in person. Then we've got to give you time for the ballot to arrive, because it's the U.S. Postal Service, and who knows how long it'll take, so they give you 7 days. Okay, fine. You would assume from that that in order that your vote is counted in that 7-day period, which is just coming to an end today, they kind of check that you really did send your mail ballot in on or before Election Day. And of course, we have a very simple way of doing that, which is look at the postmark on the envelope. Well, not in California. Unbelievably, there is a rule that says that if there is no postmark, or if the postmark is illegible or whatever, or just no postmark at all, it's okay if you hand write the date and it can be accepted. In other words, they have legalized backdating your ballot. You could have voted yesterday and written Election Day on it in hand, and that would count. It's just unbelievable.
0: That's insane.
2: Yes, this is absolutely crazy. We're talking to Steve Hilton. First of all, I'm going to say congratulations on advancing. I understand
1: thank
2: that
1: you,
2: you're waiting
1: you.
2: Till the absolute latest moment, and I know there's a lot of people very happy that you have advanced.
0: We were but like also, Steve Hilton IPO investors here. We
2: yes.
0: got in early. Some people were saying, is this guy serious? Oh, we're very serious with Steve Hilton. Going to win.
2: The state of California desperately needs you. I'm sure that you have heard a ton about this. This is something we took calls on all day yesterday. We have been talking about it a great deal. The situation in LA, and the fact that the mail ballots are drastically different than the early voting tallies that have come in. For many people, it is just a sign that they can't trust the counting in California in general, but LA specifically. What do you see there? What can someone do who is in California that is frustrated by this? What should happen going forward based on what you're seeing on the ground there?
1: Yeah, so we were literally at that counting center just now, just driving away from it. And the press conference that I just held, along with my running mate for Lieutenant Governor Gloria Romero and the chair of the California Republican Party, was to say, I mean, there's so many things we need to change with the system, but there's one really big one that we can actually make happen very quickly because it's on the ballot in November, and that is voter ID. Voter ID is on the ballot this November. We can actually have it in California. That would avoid so much of this because one of the reasons it's all taking so long is because they have to do signature matching and verification by hand. They're all sitting around in these offices peering at signatures. It's just insane. But if you had voter ID, you wouldn't need any of that. So that's something we can get done this year. Now, in terms of LA, I want to be really, this is what I think is happening. And it's a complete example of the corruption in California. I think what's going on there is ballot harvesting, where you've got the, again, this is totally legal, where any individual organization can just go around scooping up ballots, many as they want, there's no limit to the number, and just collecting them on people's behalf and dropping them off or putting them in the mail or whatever. And this is where the corrupt Democrat machine comes in. And it actually connects to something that we've been exposing during the course of this year through CalDoge. So remember, I mean, we probably talked about some of these examples from the fraud reports. This is when all this comes into play, because I'll give you a couple of the examples. The cannabis tax in California, when cannabis was legalized, Proposition 64, a tax was imposed that was supposed to go towards substance abuse prevention. We tracked down that money. We found $350 million was actually siphoned off into Democrat political organizing. All these, you know, hundreds of different groups doing voter registration, ballot harvesting, all of this. Second example, from the Climate Change Mitigation Fund, $1 billion with a B since 2015, $100 million every year, supposedly spent on solar panels for low-income apartment buildings. We found that only $72 million was spent on that. $928 million went on Democrat political organizing, environmental justice groups, voter registration, ballot harvesting. Third example, CHRLA. This is our fourth fraud report. CHRLA was the immigrants' rights group, far-left group, that was really involved in, about a year ago, the riots in L.A. against ICE. They are supporting my opponent, Javier Becerra. They have an office in Mexico, which literally promotes illegal immigration and explains people how to do it. This is an organization that is 85% funded by California taxpayers, basically an arm of the government. It is, we exposed its political organizing manual. It takes taxpayer money, because it's mostly taxpayer funded, and pays illegal immigrants to do ballot harvesting. But this is what's going on now. You're seeing this machine in action. There's all this money that's been siphoned off into these nonprofits. This is what they do. And this is the moment when they come into play. They just go around, and we hear reports, unions doing it in nursing homes and all the rest of it, just collecting ballots, in quote marks, helping people fill out their ballot and then turning them in. And I think that's what happened in L.A.
2: Question for you. Thank you for all those specifics. You said on the ballot, 80% of people are in favor of basic ID being shown in order to vote. What is the ballot initiative that is there in California? And for people out there who are skeptical, some of these ballot initiatives, for instance, having to do with affirmative action, even in California, which is a blue state, have absolutely trounced, right? 70-30, 65-35. What is the ballot initiative, and what are the possibilities when it comes to passage as you see them?
1: So the ballot, the specific ballot initiative would require government-approved ID to be shown when you vote. So if you vote in person, your driver license. If you vote by mail, your social security number that's then matched. So it's very, you know, it's pretty accessible. It's no change to the vote by mail system, which I would like to change, but you know, we tried to get a realistic win. We tried to get maximum support for it. So it means you have to use government registered ID in order to vote, whether that's in person or by mail. It has around 70% support in California. 70%. That's the latest polling. It qualified for the ballot. You have to get signatures to get it on the ballot. We got way over the necessary amount. So it's very, you know, it looks like it'll work. It looks like it'll get across the line. In fact, today, my press conference was about not only making the point that voter ID would speed this whole farce up, but I offered to Javier Becerra join with me in campaigning for it. Let's do it together. Let's just show people that actually, for once, we can come together behind something sensible. Because the Democrat machine is, of course, against voter ID, just as they are nationally, because it would get in the way of all these things that they've been pushing.
3: We're speaking here to Steve Hilton, everybody. As we know, he is in the top two right now for the governor's race in California, and we are really pushing for him. And Steve, can you just take us I know that there's still, you know, it's still not official, but it's looking pretty official. Assuming that it is what we think, which is that you're going to be in this runoff going forward, just take us through a little bit of this timeline of what happens between now and election day. What are the primary issues you're going to be hitting? And what are you going to be doing to get some of the people who maybe didn't vote for you in the initial runoff to realize sanity is better than the insane asylum? Vote Steve Hilton.
1: Yeah, that's a very important word. We are assuming that's the case, and we're planning accordingly. We have been since last Wednesday, honestly, because it was very obvious on election night that we had a sufficient margin to withhold any gains that Steyer might make. Tom Steyer, the billionaire climate fanatic, is number three. So we've been planning since last Wednesday. The real campaign begins next week once the call is made. We're very confident the call will be this week. And so we can get cracking next week. Next week is week one of 16 weeks till ballots go out. So we're not going to waste any time. And we'll be doing two things, which is laying out a positive, practical plan for cutting your costs, helping your business, fixing our schools, just common sense things that everyone can get behind. For example, my tax plan, your first 100 grand tax-free. That's been very popular on the campaign trail. It's the quickest way. You know, we have the highest cost of living in the country, thanks to Democrat policies. All the different components of that we are well known, the highest gas prices, highest housing costs, and so on. But the simplest and quickest way we can get more

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1: Still halfway around the world, shoving up our gas prices when we have abundant oil reserves here in California. Doesn't make sense. There's so many things like that. And at the same time, we'll be prosecuting very strongly the case against Javier Becerra, because he is exactly the kind of thing. I mean, he's more of the same, but worse. He's a 36 years, a career politician. That's his whole life. He was asked the other day, you'll be seeing an ad on this coming out very shortly on an interview, what he would change about what's happened that's brought us to these terrible results in California, policy-wise. He gave basically the Kamala Harris answer in that notorious interview on The View in her general election campaign. He said, oh, I couldn't think of anything. He's more of the same, but worse. And that is going to be very much part of it. I mean, the list of things that disqualify Javier Becerra from being governor is a very long list. Even the Biden administration officials that he worked with, the Biden cabinet officials, think that he was useless. I mean, how incompetent do you have to be if Biden's cabinet thinks you're too incompetent for them? I mean, it's a very long list. And so that's going to be the combination. You cannot have this guy. It's more of the same cost, incompetence, and corruption. But here's a positive, practical plan for change. So I'm excited about it. This is what it's all been about. And I know people look at California and say, oh, no chance. Very heavily Democrat state, whatever. But, you know, we've reached a point where people are really ready for change. And I think we're going to pull it off.
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6: Welcome back in, rolling through the Tuesday edition of the program. Again, reminder, South Carolina and Maine are both voting, as well as Nevada and North Dakota. South Carolina, big battle in both the governor's and the Senate race. Maine, a lot going on with everything surrounding Graham Plattner. And Buck, I don't know if you saw this, but I was reading this morning as I was doing prep. The Washington Post published an editorial from Graham Plattner's former campaign manager saying that he is uniquely unqualified to be a United States senator. And that the headline for the Washington Post, Buck, is, "I know firsthand why Graham Plattner shouldn't be a U.S. senator. I quit the campaign last fall, disturbed by what I learned about the Maine Democratic Senate primary candidate." It's not very often you have a campaign manager go scorched earth inside of the Washington Post saying this guy is uniquely unqualified. Her name, by the way, Genevieve McDonald, former Maine state representative, former political director of Graham Plattner's campaign in Maine. She started in August of 2025, so she knows him quite well, Buck.
7: Look, I think Democrats would rally around Vlad the Impaler if they thought Vlad had a good shot of winning a Senate seat. Like, they just don't care. It simply does not matter what the character, the judgment, anything. If they believe that the person can fool enough voters to get into office and will then do what the Democrat Party tells them, nothing else matters. So that's why we can sit here and, you know, talk about how what a gross guy this is. They think he's their best shot. We'll see. Obviously, the primary is happening right now. But if they think he's their best shot, that's what they're going with. And, you know, you're not going to convince them otherwise. Remember, I think the best example of this still is Biden. When they thought Biden was the incumbent that they couldn't push aside and they just were going to roll with it, they were fine pretending he didn't have dementia. We all knew he had dementia, right? Yeah. So there's nothing that they're not willing to do. So, yeah.
6: It's still kind of staggering the elected governor was running against Graham Plattner, and the far left is so ascendant in Maine that, in theory, later today, we're going to see Graham Plattner win comfortably in that primary. When you're outdoors this summer, take along some Rapid Radios. Modern-day walkie-talkies let you connect with anyone, anywhere in the U.S. with the single press of a button. 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
9: From the WMAY newsroom, I'm Greg Hallblight. Nationally recognized physician in emergency medicine has been selected as the next provost and dean of SIU School of Medicine, Dr. Ian Martin. Will also serve as the SIU Medicine CEO. SIU Medicine is the school's faculty practice. Martin currently serves in leadership at the Medical College of Wisconsin. He has served as president of 2 emergency medicine associations. Martin succeeds Dr. Jerry Cruz, who is retiring this summer. After 10 years as provost and dean of SIU School of Medicine and 43 years with the institution. Visitors to the Illinois State Museum's new Route 66 exhibit for the next 66 days can receive a free weekday admission to this year's Illinois State Fair. The Miles of Memories, Stories of Route 66 exhibit features vintage souvenirs, neon and Burma shaved signs, and fiberglass advertising figures. The Citizens Utility Board is warning against bad alternative power supplier deals, noting that Ameren Illinois' summer supply price is likely the best option. Ameren's summer supply price through September is 11.326 cents per kilowatt hour. Utility watchdog said that price is 39% higher than 2 summers ago, but the price is expected to go down in October. And Cub says when considering alternative suppliers, be wary of low introductory rates, add-on monthly fees, and force majeure provisions. 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
15: Here's your updated News Channel 20 Storm Team forecast. Slight chance for storms this afternoon, otherwise a blend of clouds and sun. Daytime high is approaching 89. Winds out of the southwest, 8 to 15 miles per hour. Slight chance for storms. Tonight, lows dip down to about 75. I'm meteorologist Jennifer Wojcicki on 97.7 and 970 WMAY, Springfield's News and Talk. 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
7: Welcome back in here to Clay and Buck. And we've got so much happening here, so much to talk to you all about. We just had on before Steve Hilton, and Clay, I think that that was really important, because notice he was speaking, because obviously as somebody in the governor's race and a top two contender, which means he has a very serious shot of becoming the governor of California, he really knows what he's talking about. In an era of a lot of stuff flying around, you know, Clay, apparently the thing about all the votes went for one candidate in the ballot, you know, in one of the ballot dumps, was not accurate. And even people who are on the right on Republicans there said, no, no, no, that's not actually true. But that was caught on like wildfire online. My point is, when you're talking about election integrity stuff, we got to have the facts straight, because the moment that the narrative becomes, hey, you're cheating because of X or Y, and it turns out X or Y are legitimate and fine, Z, which is the real reason, gets discounted as part of the whole thing. You see what I mean? This is why we gotta stay on the specifics, on the reality, on the fact, gotta stay where the facts are, really. And Steve Hilton was doing that. You'll notice he was walking through those things he was saying. Those are huge issues. The fact that there's a giant NGO industrial complex paying illegals to collect ballots on behalf of Democrats, and that's legal under California law, is crazy.
6: Yes.
7: But that's happening. That's happening. What you have to understand is that in a place like California, a lot of public money, state money, taxpayer dollars goes to, filters its way to these NGOs. So you have NGOs getting taxpayer dollars that are then turned around to use illegals as the labor force to elect Democrats who want more illegals to come into the country. This is the self-licking ice cream cone. This is the problem that we're talking about. So I caution you to just scream fraud, fraud, fraud, and then start attaching to it things that aren't necessarily accurate, or that there's a, because that is the favorite thing that Democrats can have, is Republicans in this race or in any race saying that this is a fraud, and they go, actually, we can prove it's not. Ha ha. And then they don't want to hear anything else behind that. Mike Johnson, for example, here, Clay, is saying this is he's saying that what's going on in California stinks to high heaven. This is 11. Play it.
21: I'm not saying it's rigged. I'm saying it stinks to high heaven, and everybody knows that. Let's remove the appearance of impropriety. Let's have what a concept. Let's have votes on an election the day of the election. That's what many states are able to do. I think California is playing around with this.
22: But what evidence is there to prove that there was this rigged?
21: Look, I don't. Some of these efforts are so diabolical and so far upstream it is impossible to prove. But I think everybody knows instinctively something is wrong here, and that's a concern. We need people to believe in the integrity of our election system.
7: See, I agree with everything Mike Johnson says there, Clay. It's about the appearance of integrity. It's about the common sense application here of rules and regulations. But he's not running with wild conspiracies.
6: The appearance of impropriety is a huge part of our legal standards for a long time as it pertains to elections. And if you think about it, it makes total sense. It's not only impropriety. It's not only fraud. It's the appearance of impropriety and fraud, which delegitimizes the elections themselves. And I thought the other thing that Steve Hilton said with us, Buck, that was so significant was that there is a referendum on the ballot this fall that appears to have 70% of the support of California voters that would require some form of ID for elections to occur. Now, unfortunately, it would still permit mail balloting, which is a huge part of this, right? I mean, when you really analyze all elections, requiring someone to go in person with an ID to vote should be the standard upon which all of our elections are based. Now, should there be a small minority of the overall population that can get absentee ballots? Yes. But given that we have expanded early voting in many states for weeks in advance of Election Day, I don't even buy into the fact that there should be very much mail or absentee. If you're a soldier and you're overseas and you aren't able to travel for an entire month to vote, I think most people would say, yes, that can make sense. If you can't get to a public place in your place that is your primary residence for an entire month, I'm just going to be honest, if from October 1st to November 5 or whatever the heck Election Day is, you are not physically present in the state or the jurisdiction in which you are voting, I got to be honest with you. A big part of me doesn't think that you're spending enough time in that jurisdiction to need to vote. Right? For a full month of in-person voting, if you can't find the time and you aren't physically able to get there, I got to be honest with you. I don't think you're being hamstrung or treated unfairly. And every single person out there has had to show their ID for picking up movie tickets. For certainly people say, well, go to a movie or going to a concert is not a constitutional right. Okay, buying a gun is. Is there anybody out there, Buck? You're the way more of an expert than I am. Is it possible in any way to buy a weapon legally in the United States without showing an ID?
7: Nope. You can't go to an FFL and do it, that's for sure.
6: Yeah. So, I mean, you have a Second Amendment right to possess weapons. You have to show an ID to be able to buy a gun. I don't think most people out there would say, hey, that's totally fine to be able to go to buy guns out of the back of people's trunks. And my point is constitutional rights all come with regulations that are designed to make sure that that constitutional right is not only protected for you, but for everyone else. And I think some of these referendums, because, Buck, they're not particularly connected to Democrat or Republican, they pass and they're actually very right of center. I mean, the affirmative action in California has been crushed. Property taxes. California has some of the most restrictive property tax laws of any state in the nation because property tax got so out of control. California said, we're not going to allow this. So I think the vast majority of Californians listening to us right now are in favor of ID.
7: I think on federal law, I've never done a private sale like this, but I think federal law mandates that you cannot sell a firearm to a prohibited person. You have to make sure that they reside in the same state as you. You can't sell it across state lines, and you have to make sure that they are of age in that state for the sale. So you kind of need to see someone's ID to do that, but there's not a specific ID. But if you go to an FFL, though, for sure, because they're going to run a NICS check on you and everything else. So just... I know the gun people out there. I don't want to get lit up by you guys. I understand.
6: But my point when you say, hey, there should be some restrictions, people say, well, voting is a constitutional right, and we're not going to restrict in any way constitutional rights. And then you say, okay, so there should be zero restrictions on all firearms in the United
7: there's
6: States.
7: Enormous and endless restrictions on the Second Amendment, which I think the restrictions often veer into what is unconstitutional, certainly in blue states. And we're supposed to accept that for some reason. There's apparently no restrictions on voting in the state of California other than you got to be like a legal resident, but there's no checks and balances to see if you are a legal resident to be putting the vote in that you are. Like they don't want to verify. There's no verification process. There's a lot of verification for gun ownership. So it's treated quite differently. And you know, you get to the why is it that they're always so opposed to voter ID? Well, I think we know why, because they're opposed everywhere and anywhere. And the once you start adding into this, the NGO industrial complex where they have vote harvesting going on, they say prove the fraud. And I understand this is a valid response, clear to what I was saying about be specific, know what you're talking about with what is illegal or what the fraud is that you're trying to cite. One of their rejoinders is, well, you know, prove it. And from our side, it's often, yeah, well, the whole point is you make the law so that it's impossible to prove. If you can hand write backdate a ballot, how could you even theoretically prove that that's not, you see what I'm saying? Well, what are you going to do? It's kind of like an honor system thing. And people have no honor a lot of the time when you're talking about these sorts of issues. So, yeah, it's a big mess. They like it to be messy.
6: I also think what Steve was talking about is important because it starts to explain how the data is coming out as it is. There is right now, I believe there was, when they looked at the Nitya Raman L.A. mayor race numbers, they saw those coming in and they said, if you're Karen Bass's team, we're in, right? Nitya Raman's team started crying on election night. They said, we have to do whatever it takes to get as many ballots complete as possible. The story of how she went from when people went all in person and voted, she got whatever it was, 21% of the overall vote. And then she starts to get 40% of the vote when it comes to mail ballots. I think that's a hard explanation other than the rig job was in effect. And they knew that they had to get her above Spencer Pratt. And they put out the code red to make it happen. And again, this is why all votes should I hope the Supreme Court is going to solve this, Buck. All votes should have to be in by Election Day, period. This sounds crazy that you would even have to make this argument. Every single vote should have to be in the possession of your jurisdiction on Election Day by the time the ballots officially close. A week later, votes can still arrive in California. How in the world is that remotely constitutional? It can't be. I hope the Supreme Court itself is going to step in and solve some of this, because I think it would make the ballot harvesting and the vote chasing post-election day, I think it would make it much more difficult to be able to pull off. Defending freedoms, establishing democracies, two very important notions consistently practiced, not just in our country, but also in Israel. We may have been at it for a longer duration of time, but the principles are the same. Freedoms have endured in Israel as they have here. In October of 1985, President Ronald Reagan had some profound remarks about America's commitment to stand with Israel. Reagan said, "In our talks, we paid special attention to two issues, our commitment to Israel's security and well-being and our shared desire to move forward together toward a just and lasting peace between Israel and all its Arab neighbors. A strong, secure Israel is a shared interest. As America celebrates its 250th anniversary, the International Fellowship of Christians and Jews, the IFCJ, reflects on the friendship between the U.S. and Israel, two democracies built on faith, liberty, and hope. 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
11: Welcome back in, Clay and Buck. We got a bunch of calls. Also, we got a bunch of talkbacks that I want to get to, but let's go to the callers first because they've been waiting a little while. Paul in Idaho. Fire away, Paul. What you got for us?
12: Hey, guys. You know, in Idaho here, we vote early. You can go vote like a week ahead of time, but you still have to show your ID and cast your ballot. And it works great.
11: Yes.
12: Why can't they do that other places?
11: I agree with you 100 billion percent. I do that oftentimes. I like to vote on Election Day sometimes. But in Tennessee, I think we have a great system. You can go vote weeks in advance. You show up with your ID. You get your ballot processed, or you can vote on Election Day. This whole mail business, I think, is absolutely insane. Richard, you're up in Maine. Big primary going on in Maine today, along with South Carolina, Nevada, North Dakota. What you got for us?
13: There is. We are. There's about that with Janet Mills. She backed off for one simple reason. Evidently, the powers that be asked her to back off because they knew this guy Plattner had so much stuff on him that, you know, that he's not going to make it because there's more bad news coming down the pike. So after he wins tonight, they've got till the 15th, I believe, to keep him in there. But they're going to pull him and they're going to run Janet Mills against Collins.
11: Thank you for the call. Look, they're going to have to force him out. If we see tonight Graham Plattner wins, if he wins, then they're going to have to force him to drop out or he's going to be the nominee. And I don't know to what extent they can force him out. You could find yourself in a Biden-Kamala-like situation. We'll see whether there's more revelations coming out about him, by the way. Bob out in California, where obviously much of the eyes of the nation have been since the primary last week. Bob, thanks for calling.
2: Hi. Thank you for having Steve on today. It was great listening to him. I'm glad to see he's far enough ahead so that it's too big to rig. I love that phrase. The one that I'm really having a hard time with is that there are 30% of the ballots that still have not been counted yet. And the and 30 seconds after Rahman overtook our guy, Spencer Pratt, well, AP called it and said, oh, he's in. He's out. She's in. That's a drag.
11: Thank you for the call. Yeah, Buck, it is kind of amazing how quickly, as soon as the Democrat side takes control, the calls end up being made. And Steve Hilton rightly pointed out, to be fair, the AP has still not called him in as one of the two finalists, but they got Nitya Rahman in much faster, even though lots of ballots still remain out.
14: I just don't know who to trust anymore now that Scott Pelley isn't there on the on the TV screen telling me who the next mayor of Los Angeles will be.
11: By the way, can you imagine, we haven't even really talked very much about him, but Tom Steyer is going to end up in third place in California. Can you imagine spending $200 million and not being able to get into the top two in California? That's kind
14: of amazing. He's lit so much political consultant money on fire, because remember, the political consultants get a piece of the ad buys they do. I feel like, I don't know. How do I get on some of that Steyer money? pay me to be a consultant for your crappy campaign that's never going to actually go anywhere.
11: He spent $300 million in the 2020 presidential election, but at least that was president. You know, like, okay, he wasted it. $200 million to not come in the top two when you are a Democrat in California is kind of, I mean, that just basically means everybody hates you. Because you got your message out, right? Like,
14: well,
11: people
14: aren't
11: unaware.
14: Just so everyone knows, the money in these things, it's media buys, really. That's where the money, some staff costs, yes, but it's really just buying, and it's mostly in politics still, TV ads, some social media too, but it's TV ads in the markets that you're trying to go. That is where the bulk of this funding, of this campaign funds goes. So, Clay, what that means is people see Steyer on TV, whatever, they're like, nah, sorry. you can see 100 ads a day about Steyer. You're like, nah, sorry.
11: This is why I think Kamala 2024 is so funny. Her angle that she's going with is people didn't have enough time to hear my arguments, which I get because she lost. She spent $1 billion more than Trump did. People knew what Kamala was in favor of. They just overwhelmingly rejected it.
14: Well, she also wants us to forget that the Kamala numbers got worse the more people got to actually hear from Kamala Harris.
11: Yes.
14: And that the initial campaign's strategy was a version of the Biden hide him in the basement strategy, but that started to look too desperate and pathetic. So then they got to hear from her, and then they liked her even less. That's actually what happened. So, yeah.
11: It is very, very funny just to think about, because that's the argument she's going to go with. By the way, Kamala, 50% black Democrat voter support, Buck. Second place, 10% Gavin Newsom. She's running. She's going to be the nominee.
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14: Before the burgers hit the grill and fireworks light up the sky, take a few minutes to remember what Independence Day is about. You'll find it in our Declaration of Independence. It's the document where ordinary men made a revolutionary claim that our rights come from our Creator. 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Imagine those thoughts and words formed some 250 years ago in the summer of 1776. 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
22: This is a special report from ABC News. I'm Wayne Cabot. President Trump says the U.S. must respond after the downing today of a U.S. Army attack helicopter near the Strait of Hormuz, the president blaming Iran. The crew of 2 survived, saved by the first use of a drone ship. Quoting President Trump, the United States must, out of necessity, respond to this attack. At the White House, ABC's Karen Travers.
23: When you look back over the last week at some of the comments the president has made about his red line for starting major combat against Iran again, it has shifted. We saw him say last week it would be deaths of U.S. service members, which, of course, did not happen here. And then over the weekend, the president said that if he didn't think he could make a deal or if it wasn't coming together quickly enough, then he would consider restarting those major strikes. Now, the president, though, at the same time, has also sounded very hesitant to go back down that route.
22: This is ABC News. President Trump's choice for National Intelligence Director has no national intelligence experience, and some lawmakers are pushing back. In an exclusive exchange on Capitol Hill, House Speaker Mike Johnson was asked by ABC's Jay O'Brien if the president needs to change course on Bill Pulte.
24: It's the president's prerogative. I'm going over there right now to visit with him and his team about a number of items.
22: There is urgency. Friday is the expiration of Section 702 FISA, which lets the government collect communication of non-citizens outside the country. New York's exuberance over the unstoppable Knicks has been dialed back a notch because the Spurs stopped them last night. What is losing like for Karl-Anthony Towns and his team after more than 40 days of winning?
25: Competitors, every single one of us in this locker room. We want to win every single time we step on the floor. So, of course, we're going to be disappointed, but we also are professionals and understand that tomorrow we got to get back to work, get back to the drawing board, and get ready for game 4.
22: President Trump was asked if he plans to attend again, and he said no, he's busy with a war. I'm Wayne Cabot, ABC News.
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1: From the WMAY Newsroom, I'm Greg Hallbleib. Dr. Ian Martin has been selected as the next provost and dean of SIU School of Medicine. Dr. Martin will also serve as CEO of the school's faculty practice, SIU Medicine. Martin succeeds Dr. Jerry Cruz, who's retiring this summer after 43 years with SIU School of Medicine. He's been provost and dean since 2016. Martin has served in leadership at the Medical College of Wisconsin and is president of two emergency medicine associations. Illinois lawmakers gave hospitals and community health centers much of what they wanted this session by passing a bill that prohibits drug manufacturers from interfering with their access to discounted medications through a federal drug pricing program. But they also gave drug companies what they wanted by passing another piece of legislation calling on the state to conduct an audit to find out how much money the hospitals and clinics are making off the program. More at WMAY.com.
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6: Here's your updated News Channel 20 Storm Team forecast. Slight chance for storms this afternoon. Otherwise, a blend of clouds and sun. Daytime high is approaching 89. Winds out of the southwest, 8 to 15 miles per hour. Slight chance for storms. Tonight, lows dip down to about 75. I'm meteorologist Jennifer Wojcicki on 97.7 and 970 WMAY, Springfield's news and talk. Right now, 84.
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0: Welcome in, hour number three, Tuesday edition, Clay and Buck. We appreciate all of you hanging out with us. Reports that Iran shot down an Apache helicopter. Trump says the U.S. will respond, although there is an investigation going on right now as to exactly what happened there. We also have South Carolina, Maine, Nevada, North Dakota, all with primaries. The Southern Poverty Law Center being grilled by our friend Jim Jordan at a hearing on Capitol Hill right now. California voting impact continuing, the story surrounding it. Steve Hilton with us. He will be into the runoff for California governor. A lot of really good info from Steve Hilton about the particulars of what's going on with California voting. We had Donald Trump at the Knicks game last night. We bring in now our friend Senator Tommy Tuberville. And let's start with this news that has recently broken. Senator Tuberville, by the way, going to be the next governor of the great state of Alabama. We will get into that a bit as well, but right now he is senator. There is a report that there was a helicopter shot down. President Trump has said that the U.S. is going to respond. What have you heard about that, Senator? What do you expect to see happen in that front?
1: Yeah, they're making sure that it wasn't mechanical. It wasn't a problem with friendly fire. They'll do all the investigations, but I feel sorry for the RGC if they actually shot this helicopter down. President Trump's giving them all the rope in the world. They're about to hang themselves. And, you know, they don't want to deal with us. They're killers. And the ones that are actually running Iran, there's, I don't know how many thousands of the 90 million it is, but they know that their time's limited if they ever give up, because they killed 40,000 of their own people. So they're fighting to save their lives. But, I don't know what President Trump's going to do, but I know he doesn't put up with stuff like this. If you mess with us, you're going to pay the price. So interesting to see what happens in the next 24 hours.
2: Bill, appreciate you being here with us as always. How do you think we're looking for the Senate coming up in this midterm election? Did we?
0: We may have lost Senator Tuberville there.
1: I'm here now.
0: Yeah.
1: Y'all went off.
2: There we go.
0: Buck was just asking you how you see things in the Senate looking.
1: It's always a toss-up. Number one, you never know how the voting's going to go, because a lot of these states have opportunities to vote how they want to vote and how they can count their votes. Look at California. That's an absolute disaster. That's the reason we need the Save America Act. For the life of me, I can't imagine us not doing that while we have control. But that's up to the people up here. Again, I think we'll control the Senate, but we might lose one or two in the majority. But as long as you keep majority, you're fine. But we've had majority for a year and a half. We haven't done anything. We got the big, beautiful bill. It's time to make a difference in this country. And every time I go to Alabama, they'll coach. When are y'all going to pass the Save America Act? When am I going to know my vote counts and I don't have five illegals voting every time that I vote? Wrong. Y'all need to take care of this. Well, we tried to the other night. 49 voted for it, and we had four Republicans and didn't vote for it. And, it is what it is. You get called out when you do stuff like that.
0: We're talking to Senator Tommy Tuberville. You used to, before you got into politics, you were the head coach of a bunch of different schools, Ole Miss, Auburn, Texas Tech among them. I'm sure you saw the ruling that came down yesterday that just set the entire college sports landscape on fire. Texas Tech transfer quarterback Brendan Sorsby alleged to have gambled on a lot of different football games, among others, for teams that he was a part of. A judge said he can play. He's only going to miss two games. It's one of the first rulings that I've seen from a judge where almost everybody said, boy, he got it wrong. And it seems to have accelerated the discussion about there needing to be a solution. What did you think of the ruling? What needs to happen?
1: I got out 10 years ago, and if any of our kids that have been caught gambling or whatever, they'd have been done. And that shows you how times have changed. I think the NCAA came out and not allowed him to play, but a federal judge gets involved. I don't have a dog in this fight. I mean, college sports is all screwed up right now, as we all know. The transfer, the money, and everything that goes along with it, we're going to lose it if we don't watch it. But it's things like this that just, you shake your head going, you know, sooner or later, we got to put integrity back into this and not just look at winning and losing. But, you know, money talks.
0: When you look at what's going on in Alabama right now, you're going to be the next governor. And I understand you may want to say we got to win the election in November. But when you look at strengthening red states, you're seeing so many people move in from other places. I live in Tennessee. We got so many people flooding into this state. Bucks in Miami, down in Florida, people, Texas. I think you're starting to see people moving into Alabama, too. How do you strengthen and make sure that red states are not going to get run over by new people coming in? How do you fix it?
1: Well, first of all, you fix it by having, you know, treating everybody fairly, but you make sure everybody's accountable. And it all goes back to making sure that if you make a decision, that you're held accountable for it. And it all goes back, you know, I know we've got some people moving in our state from California, from some of the northern states, because they're running from high taxes. But you try to be a state that wants to recruit other people. And I hope they see that as an opportunity. Now, you come in and start voting for the same nonsense that you ran from, then you got a problem. But again, I think that goes back. If we had the Save America Act, if everybody had to be accountable to vote, okay, just like the ones we got written up, if everybody had to be accountable, this country would be so much better. But for some reason, we can't get over that hurdle. You know, a lot of people say, well, this tradition in the Senate not to bust the filibuster, do this or that. We don't want to federalize elections. Listen, we federalized everything else. We screwed up health care. We dang near screwed up our military. Taxes are high. We're losing $110 million an hour to fraud. Think about that, guys. $110 million an hour. That's $1 trillion a year. And we act like that we can't get fair voting? Come on, give me a break.
2: So, Senator, I see here from a news source, Punchbowl News, that Senator Tillis sent a 15-paragraph, screed is what it's being called here, to GOP senators, calling them out for their opposition to his opposition, if you will, to his move to end the weaponization fund, Donald Trump's lawfare weaponization fund, and continuing to push the SAVE Act. And apparently Tillis went after you specifically. What's going on here?
1: Well, I came out and tweeted, this is the people that voted against the Save America. It's the first time we voted on it, okay? And it should have been a vote a long time ago. But I wanted my people back home. I'm accountable to people in Alabama. And every time I go back, Coach, is my vote going to count? We're trying to pass the Save America Act. And I want them to see the vote. It was 49 Republicans and 4 voted against it. Now, this is not personal. You got to be accountable for your vote. You know, Tillis comes out against me. That's fine. He came out against some of my staff, which is not fine. But at the end of the day, you're a big boy up here. You got to stand behind your vote. And if I'd voted against that, people of Alabama would have been in an uproar. And so I just want to make sure, hey, I voted for this. These are the ones that didn't vote for it. And, you know, at the end of the day, I don't know why he wrote that. I mean, it's pretty knowledgeable that that vote was public anyway.
0: Isn't it you're going to be the next governor, so you are leaving the Senate. But do you have any doubt that as soon as Democrats get back control of the White House and back control of the Senate, that they will immediately do away with the filibuster, and everybody on the Republican side who's making a big show of we can't get to 60 votes, so we can't pass this, is just going to get completely steamrolled and look pathetic? I mean, this is frustrating to me because the vast majority of the American public, 80% of them, believe in basic election security. We see what's going on in L.A. We saw what happened in 2020. Democrats are going to do whatever it takes to get into power. And once they get 50 and have a tiebreak vote, the filibuster's gone. Like, what is being protected here? It's frustrating.
1: Well, it's the way I've been explained to by some of these people that don't want to vote for it is that they want to protect the tradition of the Senate. Hell, I don't work for the Senate. I work for the United States of America and the American people and the taxpayers and the people of Alabama. And we know, you just said it, and everybody in this building knows if they ever get a majority again, they're not Democrats anymore. They're far left socialists. They're going to bust filibuster. It's over. And they're going to pack the court. They're going to make D.C. and some of these other states and take two senators. I mean, it's going to be over, folks. This is our only chance. And that's the reason that I'm wondering, what the heck are we doing? I mean, we got majority here. We saw they almost did it the last time. And the Democrats that voted against it were Sinema and Manchin. Hell, they're gone. They got run off. And they got new people. So I'm fighting for our country. And, you know, this ain't personal. This is about the future of our kids and our grandkids here. And it ain't looking good with the people that's voting against the Save America Act.
2: Senator Tuberville, appreciate you being with us, sir.
1: All right. Thank you. See you.
2: Thank you, sir. You know, Clay, whenever we have him on, I've never played football, but I feel like I'm waiting for him to tell me that I'm going to go in to the wide receiver position and I better not drop the ball. You know what I mean? Like, I don't want to disappoint Coach Tuberville.
0: It is a function of how crazy the world has become that a lot of football coaches make way more sense than a lot of politicians. And I've said it before on this show, but I think it's worth real debate. We hold our football coaches to a higher standard of job performance than we do our politicians.
2: Well, as a football coach, right, or really as any high-level athletic coach, but you have to exert leadership, decision-making, and strategy. And whether you're good or not is something that, you know, yeah, your players, and I mean, there's a lot of factors, but there is some observable metric. Politicians, like, can they just convince people that they're going to do things that they're not going to do?
0: Yeah.
2: And then there's a million ways to lie. There's no win and loss record. There's voting records, and there's a million ways to pretend that you didn't vote for what you voted for. You voted for the bill before you voted against it, as John Kerry infamously said. Like, there's a lot of stuff that goes on there, a lot of ways to dirty the waters. So anyway, but no, it's great to have Senator Tuberville on. Always fun to hear the man. He's going to be the governor of Alabama, which is going to be good for the state of Alabama.

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1: Welcome back in, Clay and Buck. We are rolling through the Tuesday edition of the program. There have been a lot of fireworks out there so far today from the Southern Poverty Law Center, the hearing that is going on right now. CEO of the Southern Poverty Law Center, Brian Fair, was asked if Graham Plattner's tattoo of a Nazi symbol should disqualify him, that is Plattner, from serving in the Senate. This is cut 25.
2: Do you think that this should disqualify him politically from serving in the Senate?
3: Again, I'm not sure where the line of questions is going. The SPLC, if you're asking me, I'm sorry.
2: Go ahead.
3: If you're asking me if the SPLC opposes Nazis and Nazi symbols, mm-hmm. The answer is yes.
2: Yep. The SPLC has referred to this same tattoo as a racist skinhead symbol and tattoo. You can see the resemblance there. You wouldn't want somebody with a tattoo like that in the Senate?
3: No.
2: No.
1: So it is interesting how everybody on the left has spent a decade telling us that President Trump is a Nazi. You've all heard it. And now they're all lining up today in Maine to vote for the guy with the Nazi tattoo on his chest and trying to avoid, to a large extent, even answering questions such as that one. One bit of news. Buck is going to have you Wednesday, Thursday, Friday on the program. Tomorrow, though, they may end up playing some of these clips. I am going to be testifying for Senator Jim Jordan's subcommittee on Capitol Hill about the Sports Broadcast Act and why sports rights have gotten so expensive for the average fan, why we all have to pay so much more. And I'm watching the highlights that they have been showing from this hearing all day on Fox News and realizing that I'm going to be testifying for like 4.5 or 5 hours tomorrow. So you may see me some on a panel discussion, and we'll see if there's any fireworks coming out of the questions that I might get from Democrats or, for that matter, Republicans. But that is headed this way. I also wanted to hit a bunch of the talkbacks, if I could. I had producer Greg roll over a bunch of these talkbacks because we had so many funny ones, and I wanted to make sure that I gave you guys all of the credit for the work that you do on reaching out and sending in so many of these different fantastic talkbacks. And cut A really made me laugh to start with. Robert in Clarksville, Tennessee. If you remember the way that Buck started off Friday's show, still a lot of reaction rolling in about blowing sources, as Buck memorably said. Cut A.
4: Playing Buck, you guys are killing me. I'm sitting here driving to daycare to pick up my kids, eating some peanuts and listening to your show, and all of a sudden I hear Buck say that CNN blew him as a source, and I laughed so hard that I spit my peanuts across my dash. You guys are great.
1: Buck, phrasing. He meant that that not that you were going to blow the source, but that you were going to burn a source. Very big difference, because blown sources, Buck, as we continue to get a lot of talkbacks, journalists, you know, maybe they'd have a little bit more success getting people to talk to them.
5: Burned sources are very unhappy. That we know. I can't speak to the other.
1: We'll get to some more of your talkbacks. By the way, Ainsley Earhart is going to join us at the bottom of the hour. Many of you start your days with her on Fox and Friends. She does a fantastic job there. She's got a brand new book. She's going to talk to us about it here in just a bit. And we also have news out there. The jury, I think I mentioned this, the jury has the Carmelo Anthony case. Buck, you mentioned this earlier in the program. And is debating right now whether to find him guilty or not of murder. And we are continuing to monitor that and make sure that we let you know in the event that that resolves itself during the course of this program. But we also want to tell you, if you own a small business and you are frustrated about the amount of time that you spend trying to manage so many different details with that small business, something I know about. I've got small businesses. Buck's got small businesses. 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
6: From the WMAY Newsroom, I'm Greg Hallblank. Nationally recognized physician in emergency medicine has been selected as the next provost and dean of SIU School of Medicine, Dr. Ian Martin. Will also serve as the SIU Medicine CEO. SIU Medicine is the school's faculty practice. Martin currently serves in leadership at the Medical College of Wisconsin. He has served as president of two emergency medicine associations. Martin succeeds Dr. Jerry Cruz, who is retiring this summer. After 10 years as provost and dean of SIU School of Medicine and 43 years with the institution. Visitors to the Illinois State Museum's new Route 66 exhibit for the next 66 days can receive a free weekday admission to this year's Illinois State Fair. The Miles of Memories, Stories of Route 66 exhibit features vintage souvenirs, neon and Burma shaved signs, and fiberglass advertising figures. The Citizens Utility Board is warning against bad alternative power supplier deals, noting that Ameren Illinois' summer supply price is likely the best option. Ameren's summer supply price through September is 11.326 cents per kilowatt hour. Utility watchdog said that price is 39% higher than two summers ago, but the price is expected to go down in October. And Cub says when considering alternative suppliers, be wary of low introductory rates, add-on monthly fees, and force majeure provisions. 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
11: Here's your updated News Channel 20 Storm Team forecast. Slight chance for storms this afternoon. Otherwise, a blend of clouds and sun. Daytime high is approaching 89. Winds out of the southwest, 8 to 15 miles per hour. Slight chance for storms. Tonight, lows dip down to about 75. I'm meteorologist Jennifer Wojcicki on 97.7 and 970 WMAY, Springfield's News and Talk. 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
13: So there's a $15 billion company that does food orders, and they've hired Amazon execs who've come in and changed it. 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Nannyship.
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1: Welcome back in, Clay and Buck, hanging out with you here, Tuesday edition of the program. We are joined now by Ainsley Earhart. She starts off the day with many of you as a part of Fox and Friends, the most successful morning news program in the country. And Ainsley's got a brand new book out. But you spend a lot of time in New York City, and you saw President Trump last night at the Knicks game. Buck is a monster New York Knicks fan. I know you guys talked about it this morning on the program. What is your take on President Trump, the Knicks, and the degree to which the NBA seems to be trying to appeal to basketball fans of all different political persuasions once again?
18: I think it's great. I mean, the games, I'm so glad, sorry, Buck, but I'm glad the Spurs won, because now it's so fun to watch that. We have the Knicks winning two, then we have the Spurs winning one. If they win again tomorrow, then it just makes it so much more fun to watch.
5: And, I'm glad that my extreme anxiety is a point of entertainment here, Ainsley. But go ahead.
18: I'm so sorry. Well, I moved here from San Antonio, and I worked for Ken's 5. We're the CBS affiliate, and our station had two floor seats. And when I went for my interview, they allowed me to sit in those floor seats just to, I guess, they do that to entice anchors to join the group. And they had a box there, too, so they would invite us all the time to the box to watch the Spurs. They had a big dinner called Tucks and Tennies where all the players would go. And this was back when Tim Duncan was there, when Tony Parker was married to Eva Longoria. So they were always at the events. It was fun. They were always out at this one bar where everyone would go and hang out. So we were very just involved with the Spurs, and they were great, great players. Coach Pop was there at the time. He was so nice and wonderful. I don't always agree with his politics, but he was a great coach, and the town rallied around that team. Well, then I moved here, and I love the Knicks too, and I've been to some Knicks games, and it's always really fun. So I'm trying to like be the mediator in the middle, because I have Lawrence, my co-anchor, who's a big Spurs fan because he's from Dallas, and Brian Kilmeade is a huge Knicks fan because he grew up out on Long Island. And he went to the game last night. He said he was sitting like a little bit, I think he said, left and lower than Donald Trump. And he said the media is portraying it as everyone was booing him. And he said there definitely were boos, but there was also a lot of praise and a lot of cheers. He said it just sounded like just everyone was excited. Some people like him, some people don't. But I'm really glad that he went. I think that it was a challenging night for security, I think. I think it took like 2 hours to get into the stadium, which normally, it doesn't take long at all. But did either one of y'all go last night?
1: We did not. No. Buck, maybe at some point we'll be able to get into another Knicks game. But I have not been to an NBA game in a while. I am somewhat encouraged by the fact that they're trying to reach out to everybody again. But
5: Ainsley, I'm like Sean. I'm a Florida guy now. So it's a little bit of a hike for me to get to the game.
18: Oh, my gosh. Are you like Sean where you've abandoned all your teams? He's a big hockey fan. He's no longer a Rangers fan. He pulls for the Panthers. And he bought season tickets. We have four season tickets, really good seats, like on the 50-yard line. What do you call that in hockey? Like right in the center.
1: Center ice.
18: What is it? Center ice? Yeah. And so he loves it, and his children love it. We have a good time when we go. But he's completely, which I think is wrong. I think it's wrong. We used to have these jerseys. Wasn't one of the Rangers players' last name was Fox?
1: Yeah, you know what? This is going to be funny because Sean is going to be on in 20 minutes, and you are just lighting him up. He's going to have to pull the audio of you and respond, try to defend his honor as a sports fan. he's, you know, getting limber, getting loose, forgetting the voice and vocal folds.
5: Sean going full Florida, it warms my heart. I think it's great. I think if he wants to trade up not just the state but the teams, that makes perfect sense to me. But I do hope that we have some great games ahead. I think we will here with the Spurs and the Knicks. And I also want to hear a bit, Ainsley, about your latest book. Is this one that I need to get for speed? Because if I read Where the Wild Things Are one more time to my son, I think my eyeballs are going to fall out. So you got to tell me what. Yeah, that book. He pushes other books out of the way. That's the book that he wants. But he's going to want this book too. Tell us. He's 14 months.
18: Oh my gosh, that's so cute. And I love your wife. She's so nice to me.
5: Thank you.
18: So this is the book. It's called America, I'm So Glad You Were Born. And I wrote a book. Y'all had me on. Y'all are always so nice to me. Y'all had me on when I wrote the book, I'm So Glad You Were Born, because when my mom passed away, but she did see the success of that book, because she used to say to us on our birthdays, I'm so glad you were born. Now I say it to my friends, and I say it to all of Sean's family on our group chat when anyone has a birthday, or my daughter, obviously. So then the publisher said people loved that book and they gave it for baby showers and things like that. And when their grandchildren were born, and she said, do you think you would want to do, because America's turning 250, a birthday book for America? I was like, that is an amazing idea. Yes. So we hired the same illustrator and we wrote the book with the same stanza, but it's America's birthday. And it talks all about how it's really for, I mean, Buck, your son, in about a year, it'll be the perfect book for him. Mm. It's rhyming. You know how hard it is. We read three books every night, or we did when my daughter was little, for like 10 years. Now we're reading chapter books for school. But we would read three books. And sometimes at the end of the day, you know, you need to read these books and you love spending that time with them, but you're exhausted as a parent. And for me anchoring the morning show, I needed to just quickly get through these books. So this is a rhythmic book. All the pages rhyme, really cute stanzas, but it also teaches them. It's like a stepping off point to teach them how amazing America is. Talks about our rights and how we can choose where we want to go to church. We can choose how we vote. You can be anything that you want to be because this is America. We don't serve a king. We no longer serve a king because, we're no longer British. I don't get into that too much, but we just say we no longer serve a king. You can be anything you want to be. And our rights are given to us by God. We talk a little bit about the founders, the military, how grateful we are for the men and women that serve so that we can be free.
5: I just want to say, Ainsley, you may not serve a king, but I don't know if you know this. Clay is a huge fan of the British royal family. So he kind of clings to this.
1: Ainsley, this book sounds awesome, but I don't know how many women are like this. My wife is obsessed with the British royal family, and I will sometimes come in, like she'll be getting ready for bed or whatever, and she'll be listening to a British podcast as they discuss the latest on Harry. She particularly hates Meghan, will say. And it seems to me that there is a huge underground American British royal family obsession. And I can't imagine my wife is the only one, because other women get together and they all sit around and talk about it. As a result, I now am quite well plugged in on all British royal family drama. And I don't quite serve them, but I am aware of them.
18: I think I'm in the same boat. My mother loved Queen Elizabeth, and then Fox sent me over to cover her. What did I cover? Her jubilee, her funeral, her coronation. No, his coronation. One other event. Lexi, what was the other event we did? Was it? Oh, Meghan and Meghan's wedding. And I'm with you. Like, if I were Meghan, I would be so excited to be a part of that family. I mean, I would embrace it, right? I mean, you'd get jewels, crowns, you serve the people, you get to go out and be beloved and work with needy people and feed the hungry. You get to ride in carriages and limos. You have people that serve you. I mean, it sounds really awesome, but I don't know why she gave that up. I think I would just be in heaven. So I don't understand that. But I had to learn all about the Queen's life, so I get it, Clay. I love that lady. She
1: and the Crown, I did get Buck, Ainsley, I did get Buck eventually because my wife was watching The Crown all the time. And she said, trust me on this. Oh, you would like it. You would like it. It's a great show.
5: A plus. It's an A plus show. I mean, we won a war so we wouldn't have to pay attention to these people, at least in terms of politics, ever again, Ainsley. That said,
18: Sean says that.
5: They do a fabulous job with King Charles in the show. You know, they really that guy nailed it. Whoever played Charles in the second season was amazing.
1: Ainsley, and for the book, where can people go to grab it? What should they know? I mean, it sounds like an awesome idea.
18: Wherever you buy your books, the Christian bookstores, you can get it on Amazon. You can get it, you know, at every big box store. But thank you. It's America. I'm so glad you were born. It's a great, great way to teach your children and have those conversations. We have about
5: my wife, who you said nice things about, I think we have two copies of your first book here for Speed. So now we're going to have a special Ainsley, shelf in Speed. That's his room. I mean, that's his name in Speed's room here for your books. Is we're going to get America. I'm so glad you were born. And it looks great.
18: Well,
5: and
18: get Allie to send me your addresses, and I'll send books to y'all. Because awesome. Speed does have the books. That'd be great.
5: He's
1: That'll
5: a little
1: be
5: patriot,
1: fantastic.
5: I'm telling you. Yep, absolutely. Thank you, Ainsley.
18: Thanks,
5: congrats
18: y'all.
5: Again, and best
18: Thank
5: of luck
18: you so
5: to you.
18: So much. I appreciate y'all having me on. Thank you. Great to see you both. Proud of y'all. You're doing a great job.
1: Same for you. Keep killing it on Fox and Friends. And Sean Hannity, make sure we send those clips so he can defend his sports fan honor. In fact, I'm going to be on with him tonight. I may what? Point out that
18: I've talked to him
1: Knicks.
18: A few times today, and he knows I'm going. He knows I'm on your show right now. He knows this. He did not tell me he's coming on your show in a few minutes, and then you're going to be on his. He did not tell me any of this.
1: I'll see him tonight, Ainsley. We appreciate the time. Keep up the good
18: Thanks,
1: work,
18: y'all.
1: And everybody, go get a copy of her latest book. That's
5: Clay.
1: Awesome.
5: I do think you have to put Sean on the spot on TV and say,
1: oh,
5: Sean,
1: yeah.
5: Is it true that you have? You have sworn off your Knicks and are now a Miami Heat fan. Would have to
1: well,
5: be.
1: At least
5: they don't
1: the
5: have
1: Rangers
5: a Palm Beach.
1: Could
5: you imagine the Palm Beach basketball team be like, oh, bunch of Thurston Howell the third throwing jump shots up there? Wouldn't be good.
18: And one more thing, Clay, you have to make fun of him because he was invited to the royal dinner, the state dinner at the White House. I went because I wanted to meet the king and the queen, and I went with a bunch of Fox people. He was invited, and he. He couldn't go because he had to work, but he probably could have worked it out. But he said, I don't serve a king. He said, only one I'll bow down to is Jesus Christ.
5: I love that silver fox, Sean, man. That guy knows what's up. That's right. Hannity coming through for America.
1: Ainsley, like, that's so much more of a badass answer. I would have 100 billion% been at the state dinner if I'd been invited. I would have met the king. Sean's answer is so much better. I mean, I'll bring that up too. But hey,
5: Sean gave like
1: awesome.
5: The Braveheart speech instead of going. I love it. It was fantastic. No, all right, Ainsley, everyone should get the book.
18: Be Marcus Aurelius. When he says that is why it should be you in Gladiator.
1: Oh.
18: When he doesn't want to pass it on to his son, he wants to pass it on. Was it to Marcus Aurelius? And Deshaun knows it all.
1: Just won Buck big. My wife's favorite movie of all time is Gladiator, Ainsley. And Buck is
5: too. Yeah.
1: Oh, it's an unbelievable movie. My favorite scene is right at the beginning when he says, "At my signal, unleash hell." I think that's one of the most awesome of all time scenes.
18: Y'all are the best. He loves.
1: Get the
18: I do
1: book.
18: Love. Thank you. Bye,
5: America. Thanks. I'm so glad you were born is the book. Go get it, guys. Ainsley, thank you again.
18: You're welcome. Thank you.
1: Born on America's darkest day of 9/11, the Tunnel to Towers Foundation has been helping America's heroes ever since. In this 25th anniversary year of 9/11, we honor heroes like New York City Police Department Detective Eric Michael Kaleha. He's a Brooklyn native who dreamed of being a police officer and fulfilled that dream by joining the NYPD in 1994. He worked his way up to the rank of detective, answered the call after September 11th, serving at Ground Zero in the months that followed. In 2022, he was diagnosed with multiple cancers tied to his heroic service. Just 5 months later, he passed away from a 9/11-related illness. Eric is survived by his wife, Marilyn, and his two children. 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
2: We are closing up shop today on Clay and Buck. Just a little programming note here. Clay is going to be out the next few days. He has important responsibilities, including golf, that he is going to be getting to.
3: Look, to be fair, tomorrow I'm testifying on Capitol Hill. Thursday I am going to be one of the worst golfers at the iHeart Golf. We got a big advertising event that we are going to be at down in Florida. And then Friday I'm going to the U.S. Paraguay World Cup event. I'm taking my 11-year-old, was just excited in the room here in the studio a second ago. I'm taking my 11-year-old to go watch that game. But Buck will have a solo for the next 3 days.
2: It'll be just me here, and we'll try not to run the ship aground. Try not to to take it over the shoals, do anything like that. Although Clay and I did get pulled over by the Coast Guard recently, true story, that really happened, which was a little bit
3: boat searched while we were on it.
2: I know. I was like, I don't know what Clay brought on this boat, but I had nothing. I had a bathing suit and some sunglasses. So yes, sir.
3: Flipping to Sirius, it is now up on the screens here. The verdict has been reached in the Carmelo Anthony murder trial. Went to the jury.
2: Yeah, I was just going to say, I did see also reporting, Clay, that they added in manslaughter as a possible charge for the jury. If that is accurate, my sense would be that is probably where this is going, which would be viewed by some as a midway. I do not think this should be a manslaughter charge based on the facts. There really was almost no meaningful defense at all. It was just Carmelo Anthony got angry at Metcalf, knew he had a knife, stabbed him in the heart and killed him. That's it. There's no viable self-defense claim here. I think the jury will see right through that. And then it's just a question of the degree of premeditation and also the degree of, in some states, they call it like depraved heart murder. Like basically, how vicious was this under the circumstances? I think it is very high on that scale, personally. So I would go for a very serious punishment here, based on within the guidelines. But we may have a verdict. It could come down, unfortunately, for us in terms of the news here, right after we finish the show. So we can't tell you exactly what it is. We're watching this. But a verdict is imminent in that trial. We don't know. You would think it would be, Clay, likely to be a guilty verdict, but you never know with a jury. We'll see what ends up coming down on this one. But I will say the reporting on what the defense was here, this was a weak defense. Makes you wonder why was there no deal taken on this beforehand?
3: Yeah, I agree. And we don't know if the prosecutor, what kind of offer might have been on the table, but the defense offered a very flimsy, weak defense of this alleged murder, and now the jury's got it. So we will probably have that verdict in the next 45 minutes or an hour, and I'm sure you'll be talking about it some tomorrow. I'll be on Capitol Hill. You may see me testifying. I think Fox News is going to cover a lot of that. And in the meantime, Buck has got you for the rest of the week, and I'm sure that you will keep us between the straight and narrow. Try not to blow any sources.
2: There will be no blowing of sources here, nor will there be burning of sources. We will protect all sources and methods.
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3: Your home for the Clay Travis and Buck Sexton Show, 97.7 and 970 WMAY, Springfield's news and talk. From America's Revolutionary War to Israel's fight for survival in 1948, when five neighboring nations invaded Israel immediately after the country was created, both nations have faced moments that tested their courage.
2: Yet freedom endured. In October of 1985, President Ronald Reagan delivered these remarks about America's commitment to stand with Israel.
0: In our talks, we paid special attention to two issues: our commitment to Israel's security and well-being, and our shared desire to move forward together toward a just and lasting peace between Israel and all its Arab neighbors. 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
9: This is a special report from ABC News. I'm Wayne Cabot. Hours after the downing of an Army helicopter, President Trump is blaming Iran and saying we must respond. ABC's Louis Martinez has learned that it's possible Iran didn't mean to do this.
10: What we have learned from U.S. officials is that a drone was involved. In other words, an Iranian drone brought down this Apache helicopter with a crew of two aboard. Now, what we are hearing from one U.S. official is that it is unclear whether there was an intent to actually bring down the drone, because the type of drone that was involved was one that is typically involved in the attacks on shipping in the Strait of Hormuz.
9: Not only was it a drone that took down the chopper, it was a drone that saved the two service members. A Navy autonomous sea drone rescued the crew. It just arrived into the Fifth Fleet in late March. It's the first time that a drone has been used to save U.S. military members. This is ABC News. Air Canada has grounded a pilot after 27 years and hundreds of hours of flying time. Transportation officials recently detected anomalies in the license documentation for Jeffrey Wall. Authorities comparing Wall to a doctor who is licensed to practice family medicine marching into a hospital to perform brain surgery. The first four people on the next moon mission just got their orders.
11: We are returning to the moon. A grand adventure back to the lunar surface to build a moon base, and to do so for all of its scientific, its economic potential, and to master the skills for where we will inevitably go next.
9: The announcement from NASA Administrator Jared Isaacman: the crew will be testing docking with a lunar module for an eventual boots down on the lunar surface. The Artemis 3 crew includes three Americans and one Italian astronaut. Realtors getting busy. Previously occupied homes selling at their fastest pace since December. Wayne Cabot, ABC News.
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16: Good afternoon, I'm Steve Bridge with news. Visitors to the Illinois State Museum's new Route 66 exhibit the next 66 days can receive a free weekday admission to this year's Illinois State Fair. The Miles of Memories, Stories of Route 66 exhibit features vintage souvenirs, neon and Burma-shaved signs, and fiberglass advertising figures, as well as oral histories about the highway from 100 interviews. A nationally recognized physician in emergency medicine has been selected as the next provost and dean of the SIU School of Medicine. Dr. Ian Martin will also serve as the CEO of the school's faculty practice. State lawmakers gave hospitals, community health centers much of what they wanted this session by passing a bill that prohibits drug manufacturers from interfering with their access to discounted medications through a federal drug pricing program. They also gave drug companies what they wanted by passing another piece of legislation that calls on the Illinois Department of Insurance to conduct an audit to find out how much money hospitals and clinics make off of that program. For more news, visit WMAY.com.
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19: Here's your updated News Channel 20 Storm Team forecast. Slight chance for storms this afternoon, otherwise a blend of clouds and sun. Daytime high is approaching 89. Winds out of the southwest, 8 to 15 miles per hour. Slight chance for storms. Tonight, lows dip down to about 75. I'm meteorologist Jennifer Wojcicki on 97.7 and 970 WMAY, Springfield's news and talk. Right now, 86.
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1: Good Tuesday to you, Illinois. Thanks for joining us for this adventure in broadcasting on the 9th day of June, 2026. On the program, Lawrence Kane, Total Farm Marketing by Stuart Peterson. Boy, so some statistics that make you a little nervous considering the direction the corn market has been heading. It was the December contract was steady on Monday, so now we're at a point where you'd say 8 consecutive days of not settling higher, and we're awfully close to some key levels here. So we'll see whether or not we're able to hold it. If we don't hold it, then the next level down is still quite a ways down, and is that a similar situation for soybeans, which has an 8-day or an 8-session losing streak of its own here? Are we close to any key support levels at the moment? July corn gained 0.75 cents, 419.5. September was unchanged, 427.5. December down 0.75, 445.25. July soybeans down 2, 11.13.75. August down 2.5, 11.18.75. November down 3.5 at 11.32. Soybean meal for July down 160, 301.10. Soybean oil up 35, 74.91. July wheat up 2, 5.85.25. KC up 1, 6.30.75. And July oats up 1.5, 3.13.75. 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
23: 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Very easy. I gotta admit, I'm a guy that's not too techy. I can get in there and find, you know, what I'm looking for very easy, which is great.
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26: Not too bad. Not too bad. Got 1.5 inches of rain over the weekend.
1: Well, see, I was going to ask. So we're talking about edge of Knox County, Yates City, so Route 8. And
26: right.
1: I was talking to a friend that's probably still 10 minutes from you, but they hadn't had anything over the weekend. So, like North had a lot more than, but 1.5 inches, that's not too shabby.
26: Most of that came yesterday. If you had asked me, Sunday night, I had 1/10 of an inch, and I might have been lying.
1: Gotcha.
26: But it rained most of yesterday on my place. Now, that's, and if you're farming, my place is the place that counts.
1: Well, yeah, exactly. It doesn't matter what the neighbor had. Yeah, what's in my gauge makes all the difference. That's right. So does Elmwood, so if you went 8 and then 78, you get to Elmwood. Do they still have the Strawberry Festival?
26: Yep, it was last weekend.
1: Yeah. So, first weekend of June.
26: First weekend of June. So sorry, you should have called me last week and I could have plugged it for them.
1: Oh, I know. But sounds like they didn't get rained on, so that's good.
26: Nope. Yeah, that was pretty good for them.
1: And now they're done and the mugginess is here, so we don't have to worry about that either. So that works out pretty well. Okay, so December corn. This is one of those that alarms me a little bit where, okay, we're going to try to work higher, but it's not going to work out. So, yeah, you're only down a penny, but not much of a showing either. So what are your thoughts? And are we close to any kind of, I feel like 440 is still the number that's around here, but what do you think about where we are right now?
26: Well, you're right. You go back far enough, you had a life of contract low of 438 and some change. And so this 440 level gets to be sort of important as, you know, if you haven't done anything, this 440 gets to be really big to your marketing plan, because we lose that and then all of a sudden everybody starts talking about how in the previous 3 years, December corn traded under $4 at some point in the summer. And so, you know, you say, boy, I don't like 440, Lawrence. And I'm going, yeah, and I bet you don't like 392 or 385 anymore than the, you know, even less. And so I think it's not great. We all can look back with that perfect 2020 hindsight and say, boy, I know when I should have pulled the trigger. Mm-hmm. And why didn't you call me, Lawrence? But yeah, those are just, you know, we get bulled up for the weather and the talk of a flash drought and a couple other things, and the funds are big longs, and all of a sudden the funds look around and say, hey, it's June, why are we so long corn? And boy, when they headed for the door, it got crowded, that's for sure.
1: Yeah, old Jimmy's heading for the door. What's at the door? We better go to the door. And next thing you know, everybody's at the door. So
26: exactly.
1: You know, when we were at 502 and 503, that was less than a month ago. Part of my question was, if we can crack this, then, you know, there's blue sky above. But I'm much more concerned about a scenario like you're talking about, where if you crack a certain level, there's blue sky below. I'm much more concerned about those prospects right now than I was optimistic a month ago.
26: Yeah, and I'm not sure I'd call it blue skies below. Black pit. But,
1: that's right.
26: At this point, in a lot of ways, your crop insurance is giving you some stability to your income, as long as the bushels are there, obviously. Mm-hmm. I think with the moisture that the Illinois got over the last 72 hours or so, most of the state's in pretty decent shape for the next couple of weeks. And as a good farmer, you always want it to rain on Saturday night so you can sleep in on Sunday morning. But I think that we're not in too bad shape. Maybe the crop looks a little slow. My experience is, if it's warm, you know, dry, and the crop isn't growing very much vertically, it's putting a lot of energy into a root system to find water and nutrients. And then once it gets watered, it likes it. Mm-hmm. It likes it a lot. And so I'm expecting to see some a real spring, you know, spring up of this, both corn and beans here with this moisture we just received. So the crop ratings crop ratings, if you look at them, we did improve corn crop ratings because we took 2% of the good and moved it up to excellent. The total is the same, but the crop is actually somewhat better. And so I think we got to, you know, better watch out of how this crop rating you know, we popped this crop rating 3 or 4 points next Monday because of this moisture, and it'll be easier for the big money to sell this crop.
1: Yeah, last week when this was going on, part of me was like, gosh darn it, it's early June. This crop isn't made yet. But if you get a couple rounds of timely rains in June, that's certainly going to keep a lid on prices, I would think.
26: It makes it harder. And, you know, the other thing the big money keeps looking around for is they keep looking for that magical buyer called China, both in the corn and the beans. And China's a pretty savvy trader over the years. And if the trend is down, their hands are in their pockets. I mean, until they really see this is just too good to pass up, and I don't think 440 is too good a price to pass up if you're a buyer. You can have a little more patience. And so I think we've got a lot of anticipation that didn't happen when Trump went to China. They tried to, you know, they were buying that rumor pretty good, and they finally decided, well, the fact is we didn't get anything put on the books, and the weather doesn't look as threatening, and so I think that was a combination of things that slammed us last week.
1: All right, we have a break coming up, and we'll talk more about corn, and we'll also get into soybeans with Lawrence Kane, Total Farm Marketing by Stuart Peterson. Similar to corn, our soybeans, November beans at 11.32. Are we close to a key level there that if we went under it, then look out. We'll cover that and more after the break on RFD Profit Watch.

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7: 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I'm Delos Yonke. Time for another Merit Minute. Dale Jones joins us over the phone, and, you know, the calendar, all of a sudden, getting pretty close to showtime again.
8: You bet. We're getting booked back up. Next sale we've got coming up is June 18th. That's our consignment sale. The bidding is now turned on and live. We do have a few more things to add, but by Friday, that catalog should be complete. Two-ring auction. Both rings are timed online this time. We still have opportunity to bid on three different platforms if you prefer one over the other. But, yeah, ring one is more of the machinery, tractors, some livestock equipment, that type of thing. And we have a large assortment of tools and shop equipment on this sale. That's ring number two. One item I want to definitely highlight is a Kubota M135GX, 1,870 hours, got a loader on it. Very nice tractor, came from a good home. And that's just kind of a highlight. We got several other nice, you know, what I'd call mid-range tractors. It'd be suitable for about any operation, but a lot of, you know, cattle-oriented type of machinery this time around. So then we got June 23rd. We got two pieces of real estate, Louisa County, Iowa, Des Moines County, Iowa. Of course, those are back to the virtual sales. I'll chant those. And as you can tell, I'm a little bit hoarse. Hopefully, I'll be over the laryngitis by that point in time.
7: Yeah, I was going to say, it's not 100% there. Radio guys and auctioneers, you know, we've got one moneymaker here. So hopefully it gets back intact.
8: That's right. Usually, I can fake it through an auction. But, man, this time it's been a little worse than usual. A lot of people I've talked to have said this particular bug that's going around, that laryngitis hangs on for a while. So I'm kind of glad we had a little bit of a break. But, yeah, come the 23rd, I better have my voice back.
7: Yeah, if you're going to chant for hours, yeah, he needs some endurance. All right, well, stop talking to me then. Best of luck, and, yeah, we'll chat again next week.
8: It sounds good. If someone needs to have an auction, whether I'm hoarse or not, we'll go to work for you. 833-273-9300. And of course, you can look us up on MerrittAuctions.com.
7: Dale Jones at Merritt Auctions. 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You mentioned in China, if China were to buy corn, I'm sure China is well aware of that stat you gave, that December's traded less than four at some point during the year, each of the last 3 years.
9: Oh, they can read charts just as well as the next guy. Yeah, they're well aware of the history. And so I don't, at this stage of the game and with the non-threatening weather forecast that I'm reading,

0: meeting for most of the Midwest. I don't see any fire being lit under actually any international buyer right now, just because why get in a hurry? We had a nice little sale today. I think sold 125,000 tons of corn to the unknown. But that's just sort of, I need something. And that was for old crop corn because somebody needs some right now. So that feels a little bit hand-to-mouth buying. And it helps. And our export sales pace this year has been really good. But by the way, on January 2nd, when we came in and punched the time clock to start the new year, July corn opened at 454 3/4.
1: Hmm.
0: We're 419.5 tonight. Mm-hmm. And so that's an ugly return to storage. That's a minus number, the way my math figures. We look at that, and then you start to say to yourself, well, gee, if front month corn is only worth 419, is September corn really worth 427? Or if I stand around long enough, is it 419 too? So, you get this downhill momentum going, and take something pretty big to stop it some days.
1: Is there a number around here for November soybeans, which is we now have an 8-day or 8-session losing streak on that contract?
0: Mm-hmm. Keep in mind, most of the damage was the ugly damage last week was done in the corn pit. The chart looks ugly, but if you look at percentages, beans didn't lose as much as corn lost last week. And so there's still room. I think there's a little air underneath this bean market. And if we start to lose this 3/11/20 area, I think November beans could be in for a slide. They always kept talking that we were going to add bean acres this spring. Planting report comes out June 30th, the updated one. Now, does the market sort of mark time between now and the 30th? That's about 15 trading sessions is all. Calendar-wise, it's longer, but trade-wise, it's not that far away. Does the market just sort of stand here and say, let's see what the acreage number says, and then we'll decide whether or not we get a bounce or we get a dive?
1: Trying not to be too much of a downer here, but also trying to be realistic about the situation right now.
0: It gets discouraging at times when you look at things and you look back behind your shoulder and say, boy, there was an opportunity. Why didn't I hold my discipline and pick up the phone and sell a little bit? Some days, if you sell a little bit when the things are going up, it gets easier to sell when things are going down because your average is still in pretty good shape. And
1: mm-hmm.
0: I think so many times people look at the price and not the average on making a sale. It's the average that pays for all the bills, not the individual sale.
1: All right. Well, hang in there, sir. Hopefully when we talk in a couple of months, we'll have a little more rosy picture to talk about. So we'll see.
0: Would be nice.
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0: Agribusiness Today on the air. Here we go on this Tuesday midday. Steve Bridge along with you. Hopefully you're enjoying yourself as much as you can. If you haven't been outside, you're enjoying yourself more than what people outside are enjoying themselves right now, because here is a real good first bite at summer. Although the dew points have pulled back here throughout this afternoon, weren't nearly as high as they were this morning, mid-70s there just a little bit. Sometimes the heat has an impact on that, and we haven't pushed temperatures too obscene today. We'll hold that off for Wednesday and Thursday, when otherwise things are going to get even more uncomfortable around here. But it's just a quick little blast of summertime heat. I guess I'm going to say, thankfully, not going to stick around too long. And for most of us, wound up with a decent amount of rain out of those storms yesterday, spread across to a lot of different time frames. So even in places where we got big-time downpours, especially, again, back late in the afternoon and the evening, hopefully there was a lot of time for what fell early to soak in, then what fell later could soak right back in, too, because we're going to need the precipitation now next couple of days because the heat is on. Hot and humid all the way through Thursday is the big takeaway from this forecast moving forward. Heat index currently here, Springfield's 93. All things noted, that's a pretty comfortable situation here for us. Could be even a little bit higher by the afternoon hours here moving forward, just because we might kind of invigorate that humidity level, and we're not going to pull temperatures back too much. But by tomorrow, we're back in the same space. Could see a lot of triple-digit heat indexes tomorrow, and even more widespread triple-digit heat indexes for Thursday, as the air temperatures next couple days are going to be 3 or 4 degrees warmer than where we are right now. Boy, that Gulf moisture is just pouring into the region. And yeah, the humidity, because we haven't had it really just yet here this spring, you know, as is normal, but we were almost historically dry with some of these conditions. There have been times, if you'll remember, the past couple of weeks we've read off dew points of 45 or 46 degrees, which is, you know, that's elevation like, that's, you know, kind of deserty like with the temperatures we were having. And so we just haven't had a lot of very high humidity level days, and now we get it all at once with a little bit of heat coming along, and you got to kind of pace yourself a bit out there because you're just not used to it so far. High pressure kind of dominates the whole scene still throughout Thursday afternoon. Do have some showers and storms, by the way, north of us, kind of in that Peoria region. We're still seeing some showers and storms, maybe I-74 in between Peoria and Bloomington today. I think that's really where the bulk of the rain sticks around, but since we can kind of spur some of that stuff up, you just got to be aware of some of it developing in our region. Yeah, kind of maybe even Route 136, right? Kind of running through Macomb, on into Peoria, south of Peoria, kind of around the Hayworth region, and then drifting on into Bloomington is where a lot of the rain is. And boy, north of Champaign to Danville, they've just been pummeled in a lot of places. A couple of areas over there probably already have 8 or 9 inches of rain in the last 4 or 5 days. They're getting another little storm again today. So that could be the situation we're in around here. Still got about a 20% chance of something like that happening here for us. So we're going to watch eventually, though, the tide change Thursday afternoon, Thursday evening. We're going to see a low-pressure system way up off to our north, up there in the, you know, Canada area. Up around that Hudson Bay region is going to drag finally some colder, drier air with it, and push a big chunk of it back in through the Midwest. So that's going to be our next better opportunity for some rain showers. Could come in with a little bit of steam by Friday. We'll see. So we're going to have maybe the off and on chance of what we've got today in the northern area here in central Illinois. 30% chance of showers and storms a bit Thursday night. Hopefully it's just showers, kind of a quiet cold front rolls through and breaks this thing up. But it could be another couple of tenths of an inch of rain or two moving on into the region. Then that kind of settles things down for the weekend. So we'll be back to kind of seasonal weather, what we had the last couple of days, temperatures in the mid-80s. Hopefully some drier air, though, to go along with it overall. Dew point should be lower. And then we're going to watch finally, a much bigger front moved through from Sunday on into Monday, really put a lid on the temperatures around here, and still give us the opportunity for some more showers. A new map out here that's going to show Corn Belt precipitation, and there is an awful lot of expected rain. So this would cover, let's just tell you here, June 16 to June 23. So that's next week, right? And in general, it is predicting a doubling of the average amount of rain over that point in time. And that stretches from Nebraska all the way to Ohio, from the boot heel of Missouri all the way up almost to kind of the Twin Cities in Minnesota. So that is a ton more rain. That is an extra inch expected through that week. It's also going to be a whole lot cooler. So we've got an unbelievable setup right now that we anticipate, that we're predicting here for continued crop development and crop growth. If this forecast for that week, June 16 to 23, comes to fruition, oh my, the opportunity that's going to be out there here for this 26 crop at that juncture is going to be really something significant. Still got to put it all together. You still got July and August to go, right? But next 14 days could be pretty kind to a lot of corn and soybean fields in the region.
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0: Agribusiness Today continues. One of them days, tomorrow's going to be even a little bit worse out there, just FYI. 88, 83 and 62 for us on a typical day. 101 this date, 1911. 2 years later, 1913, it was 42. We saw 80 and 71 up until midnight yesterday, 5:30 sunrise, 8:26 sunset. So let me double check this. We have not had an official rain update from the airport. Had some issues with their weather gathering. We had you at 1 o'clock yesterday up to a half inch. We know much more than that fell, but no official readings just yet from Abraham Lincoln Capital Airport to report today. I figured, though, it's got to be close to about 2 inches because really the whole region. Some were still a little bit shy. Not everybody got what the amounts fell in a lot of different places, but kind of different waves. Figure easily most folks, hopefully from a half inch to 2 inches of rain yesterday. 1.28 would be normal, 2.78 this time last year. Humidity is 54%. The winds are out of the south at 17. The barometer is 29.9. The dew point is a sticky 69 degrees. Heat index is 93. 88, 89 today. Still chance of a bubble-up shower in the area. 73 later on tonight. By midweek, we're 93 and 74 with heat indexes of 100 expected. Same for Thursday, 94 and 65. So there's the front, right? Front comes through Thursday night. Look at that. Wednesday night low, 74. Thursday night low, 65. That is significant. Showers will come along with it. We'll follow dew points, too, just for fun, from Wednesday to Thursday to Friday. Friday's 84, and get this, evening low of 62. How nice will that be? Saturday is a low of 66. Sunday's 82 and 60. Monday, we might not hit a high temperature of 80 on Monday. It's your full check of weather. Now time for your markets. Probably nobody even wants me to read these things anymore. They'd just be happy if we skipped over this little segment. Always, though, brought to you by the Schuller Company. Markets today have not done anything better largely than what they've done the last couple of days, which is to say we don't really have anything kind of positive to talk about. The corn business tried to find a little bit of strength out there, but it did not move for December. Old crop has found a little bit of gains here and there. NASS will tell you about that. Essentially all but done planting around the country, and predominantly pretty good weather, decent rains in a lot of places have left The marketplace still turning lower. It's been kind of an all-timer. July corn is up 3/4 at 419 and a half. December's now down 3/4 for the day, 445 and a quarter. July soybeans closed 2 lower at 1113 3/4. November beans down 3 and a half at 1132. June live cattle up $1.50, 248.02. Feeder up 345, 345.15. Lean hogs down 45 cents, 93.57. The outside markets, the S&P, the NASDAQ, all of that resuming lower today. Dow's down 50 points. S&P's off 55 points. NASDAQ down 390 points. So the Dow's down a tenth. The S&P's down 0.75%. And the NASDAQ is down 1.5%. Bitcoin hovering near 61K right now. Gold's lower. Silver's down 5%, down to $65. And oil now down 3.5%, 88.14. Looks like more activity in the Strait of Hormuz. That's going to put a lid on the oil price for now. And that thing is trending in the right direction as far as most of us are concerned. World price, Brent price, 91.43. Those are your markets. As always, brought to you by the Schuller Company.
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0: 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Corn and soybean planting nearly wrapped up. USDA says 97% of that corn is in nationwide. Near the five-year average, 86% has emerged. 67% seen good to excellent. Soybeans 92% in, 88 on average. 79% of the crop has emerged. Soybeans 65% good to excellent. In Illinois, 96% of the corn crop is planted, up 5% of the week. 88% emerged, 67% good to excellent. Soybeans 93% planted, 84% emerged, 64% good to excellent. Curious what those numbers will be in 2 weeks. Feel like it's only going to go up, right? Widespread rain showers, some good heat on the crop in places. Iowa, though, some of the highest crop condition ratings in the country, 84% of their corn, good to excellent. Iowa's soybean crop is 83% good to excellent. They got a lot of acres in Iowa. We do, too. The additional cases of New World screwworm are being confirmed. State of Texas, Department of Agriculture, stepping up efforts to work on its spread. Their state veterinarian in Texas says animal surveillance is critical. It's a treatable condition if caught early. Spread can be prevented. USDA's Undersecretary for Research, Education, Economics, Scott Hutchins, says the Ag Research Service has developed a novel fly strain that'll double the number of sterile flies produced because it's going to allow us to produce only male sterile flies. So you have a plant to produce 100 million flies as we do. 50% of those are sterile females. They do no good in a particular fight here. So go to 100% male sterile flies, can instantly double production. Got it? Biologically makes sense. Secretary Rollins telling reporters during a news conference on Monday, the USDA is aggressively working to eradicate the pest, have enough sterile flies deployed in and out of Texas to wherever else this happens to be before the next summer season pops up. They've got 5 cases already. One's moved from Texas, though, into New Mexico. Study from Purdue finds the U.S.-Mexico-Canada agreements helped lower U.S. food prices over the past 6 years. The affordability study indicates that for every 1 percentage point in reduction of a food tariff, the annual growth of that food item was 0.6% lower in the same year. So overall, it's about savings of $700 a year. Those are your headlines, as always, brought to you by Farm Credit Illinois.
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0: Agribusiness Today continues here, 977-970-WMAY. Travis Vitier, University of Illinois Extension Beef Specialist. And Travis at summer meeting with the Illinois Beef Association. Good gathering inside of beef producers from all over the state, even if some were a little hesitant to come because they've got pastures and hay to cut and first cutting to put up right now, right?
11: Yeah, it's that time of year. I mean, I think everybody fills their schedule. You just have to decide on where you want to be on what day. But it's that time of year. The grass is ready. A lot of first cutting alfalfa made the last couple weeks. Pasture grass, pasture hay, a lot of it been laid down. We've got a nice window, right? So yeah. Whenever in Illinois, when you can get a stretch of dry weather, you bet we're laying down something to make hay.
0: You think that hay is going to be in good protein shape? And what's the nutrients of that going to be like? Because not a pretty good spring, but then kind of dry here.
11: Yeah, actually, I think it's a great question to ask. I'm optimistic. What I've seen so far as where we're at with the plant maturity, I would expect better quality hay this year. A lot of the hay we made last year was over mature and very poor quality, and that was confirmed by the test results that I saw. I think we're going to be in better shape this year, so that's encouraging going into this coming winter that we're having a better high quality forage made for these, especially beef cows. You know, we're predominantly feeding grass hay to beef cows. So to get this grass made into hay, in Illinois, if you can make it before the middle of June, that's probably what we would call an early hay harvest in Illinois.
0: And
12: it feels like for most folks, we're at an early period of time right now to get that first hay harvest in, and now we just got to get a little bit of rain in the next couple of weeks, so the second hay harvest can be on its way.
11: Yeah, we always have a request from the weather, right? We always have a request. Let's keep it dry till the hay is made, and then we want the moisture to regrow. But it is important, right? And so we hope that we do have some moisture for regrowth, and you know, in all means. The grass is ahead of the cows right now in most pastures. It's that time of year we've had the spring flush growth. But we do need that moisture for regrowth, and that regrowth is where we get forage quality. So that tall grass that's standing out there with the heads on it on top and fully seeded out, it's at that point the cows are less, it's less palatable to the cows. And so we do need some of that regrowth, understory of that grass to keep the performance of our beef cows. You know, most of our spring cows are lactating and nursing calves, so we need that regrowth to keep them going.
12: Where are we right now in getting some of those animals out on grass and any sort of nutritional requirements or concerns you have here as we are in still kind of, what, late spring, early summer?
11: Yeah, and so, you know, in Illinois, a lot of our spring calving cows sometimes end up winter calving cows. So if you're calving in January and February, your cows are likely passed over from first service, they're bred. But if you're a true spring calver and you're waiting to calve the 1st of April, you're looking at bull turnout here in about the next 2 weeks. And so it is important. We need to be mindful of making sure that those cows are, one, in good body condition score, but they are gaining weight on grass, that those bulls are ready to go and service those cows in good nutrition. And this is a time of year where if you're going to supplement cows or you're going to invest in some feed resources to get those cows bred, this is that timely supplementation period to make sure that you have that calf every 365 days and that you capitalize on the value of these cattle markets.
12: Talking to Travis Mateer today, ACES, U of I Ag Extension. When you were here at the beef meeting, Travis, you were telling people about bull management. You just said, you know, for some calvers, it's time to turn those bulls out onto the operation. You know, what were you telling people when it comes down to bull management, and what were some of the key takeaways?
11: Yeah, absolutely. And so the organizers asked me to talk about managing bulls for herd success. And, you know, I think oftentimes that's a topic we discuss a lot in the winter when we're purchasing bulls, and sometimes maybe we don't talk about it as much at turnout, or we don't talk about it as much in the springtime. And I think of the producer mindset, a lot of times we are making hay, we are worried about the grass in front of cows, but it is important to still pay attention to those bulls. There's several take-home messages, but continue to get a breeding soundness exam on your bull. You know, the bull is a big equation as far as having pregnant cows, and many of us are pretty hyper vigilant on evaluating the status of the cow, but we really need to keep in mind the bull and making sure that they're fit and ready to perform, and getting a breeding soundness exam to ensure fertility is important. And if we don't do that, I've had calls in the fall, and they're dreaded phone calls because the producers, you can just tell by the tone in their voice and the anxiety which they ask the question, you know, I've got a group of open cows, what should I have done differently? And those are they're terrible calls to feel, because you feel for the producer, you understand the loss in production and the loss in value by those cows not getting bred. So again, we just need to be mindful of it. And I think checking the boxes, sometimes, you know, it's the fundamentals that win the game. And with these beef cattle, we've got to check those simple things. You know, getting a breeding soundness exam on the bull, it sounds like a really simple thing to do, but calling your veterinarian and checking that box, it's the fundamentals to making sure that you can win the game.
12: You got anything to do about environment, or as silly as this sounds, just keeping that bull happy and you know, ready to do his job?
11: No, it's a great point you make, and honestly, it's a big part of it, because you may get the breeding soundness exam done, you may check the boxes, and then 30 days into the breeding season, things can happen. Again, owning livestock, raising livestock can be it's a humbling experience. if something can go wrong, it will go wrong. And so, you know, monitoring those bulls, making sure that they are servicing the cows, that the libido's there, that, you know, they're not lame. Lameness can really cause problems for bulls trying to breed. And so, yeah, I think the good thing is, though, many of our producers are very good about checking on the cattle and monitoring them. It's just, it's part of it, but you have to make the call. Sometimes the call is hard to make. Well, is the bull, what threshold do you make the decision, right? But, animal observation, animal monitoring is important.
12: Well, the economic fallout right now of having an open cow or a handful of open cows, Travis, it's never quite been like it is right now.
11: Yeah, I agree. And, so the stakes are a little higher. But if you're in the cow-calf business, it's a long game. So I think, year in, year out, you have to make good decisions to stay profitable no matter the market dynamics. But, it does sting when you see the neighbors selling calves for what they're bringing and you don't have, you've got open cows, you've got a reduction in your fertility of the herd, less calves to sell. It stings pretty hard.
12: Anything else on your mind here as we move our way into summer?
11: No, I think maybe one other point that I made was to watch out for heat stress. And the bulls part of that too. If we get bulls that are heat stressed, we can see subfertility in bulls. So they may be moving around. They may be looking like they're with cows, but if they've got an abundance of heat stress, we can cause fertility problems there in the bull. And same for the cows too. Any animals, when we get to the summertime, just fresh available water, making sure that the cattle have opportunity to seek shade. If we've got cattle in barns and facilities, making sure we've got good airflow, doors open, curtains up, making sure that we've got as much air flowing through there as we can. And there we've got producers are really good about trying to manage that stuff. We've got feed additives that can help. And so considering different options to help manage heat stress, maybe in buildings, we've got sprinkler systems in some facilities and fans. So there's a lot of different options, but if you're ignoring heat stress, again, that's one of those things that can creep up and bite you at the end of the day.
12: So look, weather's pretty good right now. Weather's pretty good in the foreseeable forecast. When we think heat stress, what do we think? Is it just, nowadays I hear that we're all talking about this new term wet bulb, right? That's more of the estimating the temperature and the relative humidity to how uncomfortable it is and how hard it is for say, workers or athletes or somebody to be outside. But Travis, when you think about just general heat stress, at what point in time do you say this is around the neighborhood where you need to start checking on that herd and be thinking about what your animals are going through?
11: Yeah, I mean, the simplest way to say is if it's on the news and they're talking about heat stress, it's a problem, and it's something to be managing. there's formulas, relative humidity indexes that we use combined with temperatures. Wind speed is important too. If we've got good winds, even with some higher temperatures, if the humidity's moderate with good wind speed, those cattle, you may be surprised at how comfortable they actually are. But if we get, still days with lots of humidity, that can really cause heat stress in cattle. And their comfortable temperatures, are a little bit lower than what ours are as humans. I don't know. We live in air conditioning a lot as humans yeah. These days. So maybe it's more similar than we think. But, yeah, if we're hot and there's heat stress on the news, we need to be monitoring those cattle and taking those precautions with our animals as well.
12: Travis Mateer with Extension. Always good to see you. Thank you.
11: Thank you, Steve.
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0: There we go. Put the wraps on the Agribusiness Hour for you today. So the start of the Blue Jackets, the FFA downtown, Bank of Springfield Center today, tomorrow, the next day. Back at the county fair, there's Sangamon County getting spun up out there. Really get moving on Wednesday, Thursday, then all the way through the weekend. Lots going on. Little steamy at times, but still, whole forecast is pretty manageable. Good thing is, too, doesn't look like any immediate big-time severe weather threats over the next couple days, and that is always important for big outdoor events in the area. Thank you for being with us. PM Springfield with Patrick, live and local after 3 o'clock.
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17: ABC News, I'm Wayne Cabot. President Trump blames Iran and says he'll respond. After a U.S. Army helicopter was shot down near the Strait of Hormuz this morning, the military says the chopper was downed by an Iranian drone, and the crew were rescued by a U.S. Navy drone ship, the first time an unmanned ship has been used by the U.S. military. ABC's Karen Travers at the White House is working to find out when or how America will answer.
18: The White House hasn't responded to our questions about this, about what he might do now against Iran because of this takedown of the helicopter.
17: Happening now, Maine's primary election, which could shape the Senate. Voters there will decide if they can overlook recent revelations about Democratic frontrunner Graham Platner. Jeffrey Epstein's longtime executive secretary, Leslie Groff, just told the House Oversight Committee in Washington that she was unaware of his crimes. She spent 18 years working for him, calling him a master manipulator. This is ABC News. It took more than 70 vehicle fires for Jeep to recall Wranglers and Gladiators, 1.3 million of them. From 21 through 25, Jeep urging owners to park outside, away from structures, because wiring around the steering could ignite. Strike averted at the World Cup L.A. site. Concession workers, servers, bartenders, dishwashers have a deal now with SoFi Stadium. President Trump won't be at the next Knicks-Spurs game at the Garden. He told a reporter he's busy with a war. Because of his presence there last night, fans had to wait an hour to get past security just to see the Knicks' amazing win streak end. Spurs coach Mitch Johnson crediting De'Aaron Fox for really pouring it on.
19: You know, there's times where you ride a hot hand or you do the snap, but De'Aaron's been one of the best closers in this league for the last, I don't know what it is, 5 to 7 years, whatever it may be. And he's been a great closer for us. We trust him with the basketball in his hand.
17: Game 4 is tomorrow night at the Garden. Wayne Cabot, ABC News.
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0: Good afternoon. I'm Steve Bridge with news. Visitors to the Illinois State Museum's new Route 66 exhibit the next 66 days can receive a free weekday admission to this year's Illinois State Fair. The Miles of Memories, Stories of Route 66 exhibit features vintage souvenirs, neon and Burma shave signs, and fiberglass advertising figures, as well as oral histories about the highway from 100 interviews. A nationally recognized physician in emergency medicine has been selected as the next provost and dean of the SIU School of Medicine. Dr. Ian Martin will also serve as the CEO of the school's faculty practice. State lawmakers gave hospitals, community health centers much of what they wanted this session by passing a bill that prohibits drug manufacturers from interfering with their access to discounted medications through a federal drug pricing program. They also gave drug companies what they wanted by passing another piece of legislation that calls on the Illinois Department of Insurance to conduct an audit to find out how much money hospitals and clinics make off of that program. For more news, visit WMAY.com.
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24: Here's your News Channel 20 Storm Team forecast with meteorologist Cheryl Lemke.
25: More heat, more humidity, and more storm chances are on the way. Tonight, a few scattered showers and storms are possible, otherwise partly to mostly cloudy with lows near 74. For Wednesday, the hottest day of the season, with mostly sunny skies and highs around 94, but the heat index hovering near 105. And also watch out for some late-day showers and storms on Wednesday, and some storms could be turning severe. And for Thursday, more of the same, with an even greater risk for severe storms, especially in the afternoon and evening. With your News Channel 20 Storm Team forecast, I'm Chief Meteorologist Cheryl Lemke.
24: 87 our current temperature with the humidity. It feels like 91. Winds gusting to about 25 miles an hour. Some showers to our north, sort of in between Lincoln and Bloomington. If you're headed up I-55 this afternoon, certainly an environment out there where things could pop up. So keep with us this afternoon and we'll keep you updated. 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
9: It's Tuesday afternoon in the capital city on 97.7 and 970 WMAY, Springfield's news and talk. Good afternoon. I'm Patrick Fingston. Pleasure to have you with us. I told you yesterday before I was leaving, said, hey, going to be some heavy storms. Said nothing severe, but heavy storms. And that's what we had. I know the Weather Service said just half an inch or so, a little over half an inch at the airport, but certainly heavier spotted rainfall amounts throughout the area overnight or in the evening into overnight last night. It's hot, it's humid today. It's one of those times of year where it feels like there's just a 50% chance for heavy thunderstorms any time of day. With what is it that the weather faces on TV say? The instability in the atmosphere. I missed that day in atmospheric sciences class, apparently. But there's a chance for pop-up storms throughout the day, so keep an eye on that, of course, and we'll have eyes on the sky and eyes on the radar throughout the rest of the afternoon. Coming up on the show today, after the news at 4, former state senator, now deputy governor to Governor J.B. Pritzker, Andy Menard, will join us. Lots to talk about with former senator, now deputy governor Menard. Almost called him Senator Menard. Old habits die hard. He was the governor's chief negotiator on the Bears mega projects bill. He's also the governor's lead budget negotiator. Those things kind of high priorities as session ended a little more than a week ago. Lots of things we want to talk to him about. Some things he probably doesn't want to talk about, or at least is going to get in my face and defend the governor on, which, hey, we're all for spirited, spicy radio around here. So I look forward to having the deputy governor, Andy Menard, with us just after the news at 4. After the news at 5, State Representative Dan Ugaste, a Republican from the suburbs, he has a new proposal focused on property tax relief and on the Bears Stadium saga debacle, pain in the tuchus, whatever you want to call it. I think Bernie Schoenberg would be proud of my use of tuchus there. So Dan Ugaste will join us after the news at 5. Lots to come. Lots coming this afternoon. It's going to be interesting. I don't know Andy Menard very well. I worked a race against him 8 years ago in which he kicked my guy's butt. In the process kicked my butt, so I'm not braggadocio here, I don't know. Campaigns are never easy things to get over for anyone, win or lose. So look forward to having Andy Menar in about an hour from now. That and more coming up. First, though, your Tuesday headlines. The crew of a U.S. Apache attack helicopter shot down by Iran was rescued by a drone boat known as Corsair. First of its kind operation with incredibly high stakes. It also offers a glimpse at the future of warfare in which humans and smart militarized machinery operate alongside each other. Spokesperson for Central Command, which oversees American military action across the greater Middle East, told Axios the Corsair picked up the crew and transported them to another location on the water, where they were then hoisted up to a helicopter. Both crew members are in stable condition. President Trump blamed Iran for shooting down the AH-64 Apache, which is made by Boeing, and vowed a military response. Saronic advertises Corsair as autonomous. It was not immediately clear how it maneuvered during the rescue mission. It was operated by the Navy's Task Force 59, which was established in 2021 to experiment with unmanned tech and artificial intelligence and fold them into naval operations. Navy leadership has for years advocated for a hybrid fleet or a mix of manned and unmanned ships. The Corsair, unveiled in October of 2024, is 24 feet long. It can travel 1,000 nautical miles, carry 1,000 pounds, and hit speeds greater than 35 knots. The Corsair is so much larger than the two vessels previously unveiled by Saronic, Spyglass and Cutlass, that the fuel on board weighs more than the two other boats combined. By the way, that Boeing AH-64 Apache cost somewhere between $50 and $52 million, so pretty chunk of change. Shot down in the water over Iran overnight. House Ways and Means Committee Chair Jason Smith from Missouri says he won't get behind the Republicans' next budget reconciliation bill if tax provisions aren't included. "I won't support it unless tax is in it," the Missouri Republican said in an interview this morning, a potential warning to GOP leaders who can't afford defections given their razor-thin majority. As House Republicans prepare to follow last summer's tax and spending mega bill with the passage of a party-line immigration enforcement package as soon as today, conversations have turned to what the Republicans would put in a third filibuster skirting reconciliation measure. House Republican leaders have been meeting with different factions of their conference in recent days and weeks, from moderates to hardline conservatives, on what they might support. There are talks about cracking down on fraud in health care and other social programs and adding some federal energy permitting provisions. Leaders may try to revive a number of provisions that were ultimately not included in the One Big Beautiful Bill Act, such as one that would adjust a property's purchase point for inflation. Smith said he has a list of priorities that he would be happy to release once Speaker Mike Johnson confirms that taxes will be part of the reconciliation package. But Smith said Johnson has not yet communicated to him whether his committee would have buy-in. Number of House Republicans, including those in leadership, are voicing concerns that including tax provisions would allow Democrats in the Senate to force floor votes on politically fraught health care amendments, putting vulnerable Republican senators in a difficult spot just before the midterms. Senate Finance Chair Mike Crapo of Idaho, who will need to thread this needle on his side of the Hill on behalf of his members, said yesterday he didn't know what discussions were happening in the House. Over his 7.5 years in office, Governor J.B. Pritzker has largely gotten his way in the Democratic supermajority General Assembly. And as he campaigns for a third term as the state's chief executive and weighs a possible 2028 Democratic presidential bid, Pritzker has emerged from the spring legislative session once again, achieving many but not all of the goals he laid out in his State of the State address in February. There were some high-profile caveats that underscored the limits of his clout among fellow Democrats who run the legislature. The governor was unable to muscle through the most far-reaching elements of his top legislative initiative, the Building Up Illinois Developments, or BUILD, a comprehensive plan to spur home building, drive down housing costs, and change zoning rules around the state. And he didn't land the plane on these long-sought mega projects bill that would have enabled the Chicago Bears to negotiate and lock in a lower property tax payment on a stadium in Arlington Heights. Its failure could result in the team hiking across the Indiana state line to a former industrial site in Hammond, Indiana. Lawmakers also failed to approve a pause Pritzker sought in the state's data center tax credit, leading the governor to take executive action to freeze the program. Asked during a news conference after session adjourned why some of his high-profile initiatives stalled in the General Assembly this spring, Pritzker argued that major policy wins often take years to materialize. Springfield Fire Department had to help a motorist stuck in floodwaters last night. According to authorities, Springfield Fire Department responded to a report of a motorist stuck in floodwater near the intersection of Capitol Avenue and 3rd Street around 8:15 last night. The driver of the vehicle was immersed in chest-high water. Firefighters assisted that person in 8:15.

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1: A newsletter, which just happened to start showing up in my personal email the other day. Somebody played a trick on Finkston. Somebody. Thanks for that. Full disclosure, I have a track record with Miller. In 2020, when she won her first primary to succeed John Shimkus in Congress, I worked for the guy that got second place. And basically traversed the state telling everybody that would listen that she was deeply unqualified and was going to show us all that she was deeply unqualified and not right for the job. Hey, look, I was right. Remember, Patrick is always right. So Mary Miller gets the Chicago media treatment this morning in the Politico playbook written by Shia Kapos. Yes, I can talk about other newsletters that exist. It's okay. It's okay. We can. I can understand that there's a world where other newsletters exist, but mine. But you should read mine first. Every day, read mine first. And they had some choice words for Mary Miller today, which, you know, is unsurprising, but not a shock considering her far right doesn't even begin to say it. It's like uber right views on things like social issues. And you know, this is Pride Month, and there's nothing more that your Chicago media types like Shia Kapos would love to ping people on than Republicans who aren't on board with the rainbow flag. And I'm one of those weird, you know, normal conservatives who doesn't really care about this sort of thing. I don't care what flag you fly. I don't care who you love. I don't care what you wear. Whatever. Do your thing. Just stay out of my way. I dislike everybody equally. But Politico had to get a few shots in at Miller, which some perfectly valid. Saying Mary Miller is wading back into the culture war fight. Last week, the Illinois Republican introduced legislation that would end federal recognition of Pride Month and replace it with Family Month. Which, again, just what's the point of the needless fight? This is the stuff that makes suburbanites hate Republicans. Because suburbanites and where, you know, the city where two-thirds of voters in this state live, look at Republicans like Mary Miller and think, those are crazy people. Or they hate my nephew. Or they hate my sister. Her proposal aligns with the views of... this is a completely unsourced, I don't know if this is an opinion or what, but Shia Kapos writes, aligns with the views of a Republican Party increasingly skeptical of gay marriage. Okay, Republican friends, are you skeptical of gay marriage? I don't think I've had a single Republican come up to me in the last 10 years and said, we got to get rid of them gay marriage. Where does she come up with that? Where does she come up with that? Oh. Maybe I shouldn't be talking about other newsletters. And then, of course, you know, Kapos quotes Mary Miller's Democratic challenger, Jennifer Todd, who, thanks for playing, you're going to lose by 20 points. In Equality, Illinois, the pro-LGBTQ plus minus extra point or exclamation point group said the diversity of our nation, including LGBTQ plus people and families, is one of our greatest strengths. We are strongest when we recognize the richness of our community.

And affirm that everyone belongs. We can celebrate the many kinds of families that exist while also honoring the resilience of LGBTQ plus people. And then Shia Kapos compares Mary Miller to Archie Bunker. I don't know that Mary Miller is that well spoken. But it's claiming the Millers following the lead of Indiana's hapless governor, Mike Braun. And Tennessee governor, is that Marsha Blackburn? Or is she running this year? Bill Lee, it's still Bill Lee. It's going to be Marsha Blackburn. Who've issued proclamations recognizing Nuclear Family Month. And there's Tennessee Congressman Andy Ogles, who recently drew criticism, including from fellow Republicans. And I think we mentioned it on this show. If I didn't, I should have. Who posted on its social media that homosexuality has no place in America. Post was later deleted and said the person on his team who posted it was reprimanded, but of course. So while Mary Miller hates the gays, apparently, which is no surprise, it's just the latest example of how completely out of touch with the world we live in she is. Right after she took office in 2021, less than a year, by the way, after I was telling people that she had no business in Congress, she quoted Adolf Hitler. Was that the day before January 6th? I think it was the day before, 2 days before. In 2022, she misspoke, but of course got hit from the left on calling the Roe v. Wade ruling a historic victory for white life, which if you heard it, you knew she was actually just trying to say right to life. I'll give her a break on that one. And last year she came under fire, including here, for a xenophobic post identifying a House chaplain as a Muslim when he was Sikh. And at the time said the man should have never been allowed to lead the House of Representatives in prayer. She's also taken aim at Sarah McBride, the transgender member of Congress from Delaware, who she's referred to as the gentleman from Delaware on the House floor. And of course, she walks around with that stupid Trump purse to stay in good graces with the orange guy at 1600. And of course, your Chicago newsletter writer chiming in. Back home, though, constituents have complained that she's difficult to reach and rarely holds public town halls. She doesn't hold public town halls. She's also known to dodge reporters' calls, including your Playbook's hosts. She doesn't return any reporters' calls. And also doesn't do any constituent work, which is probably the bigger issue, and doesn't bring any member projects or member initiatives back home, meaning you're more likely to get anything done if you're a Republican in Nikki Budzinski's district than you are a Republican in Mary Miller's district. And that ought to tell you something. She did draw a couple of challengers in the March primary, but they were more centrist or normie Republicans, and they both got crushed, as you might imagine. So just a more banner day for our congresswoman from Central Illinois. What a bleeping embarrassment. Coming up, I've got thoughts on national primaries and Nazis and rhetoric, and all leads up to Andy Menar on the show at 4:10. They're unrelated, by the way. More coming up, 97.7 and 970 WMAY, Springfield's News and Talk.

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6: Attorney General Kwame Raoul was at City Club today up in Chicago and claimed the legislature cut his office budget by $10 million. Which is weird because they've been getting budget increases over the last few years. Looks like the numbers back it up. Looks like it was 194 this year and 184 million next year. Interesting situation. More coming up after the news on 97.7 and 970 WMAY, Springfield's News and Talk.
7: Good afternoon. I'm Steve Bridge with news. A nationally recognized physician in emergency medicine has been selected as the next provost and dean of the SIU School of Medicine. Dr. Ian Martin will also serve as CEO of the school's faculty practice, SIU Medicine. Martin currently serves in leadership at the Medical College of Wisconsin. He served as president of two emergency medicine associations. He follows Dr. Jerry Cruz, who's retiring this summer after 43 years at the SIU School of Medicine, including the last decade as provost and dean. Visitors to the Illinois State Museum's new Route 66 exhibit for the next 66 days can receive a free weekday admission to this year's Illinois State Fair. The Miles of Memories, Stories of Route 66 exhibit features vintage souvenirs, neon and Burma shave signs, and fiberglass advertising figures, as well as oral histories about the highway from 100 interviews. Visitors to the exhibit will receive a voucher good for a weekday admission to the State Fair, which runs from August 13th through the 23rd. This year's theme at the fair is Miles of Smiles to commemorate the centennial of Route 66. Citizens Utility Board is warning against bad alternative power supplier deals. Ameren Illinois' summer supply price is likely the best option. CUB says when considering alternative suppliers, be wary of low introductory rates, add on monthly fees, and force majeure provisions. For more news, visit WMAY.com.
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0: More heat, more humidity, and more storm chances are on the way. Tonight, a few scattered showers and storms are possible, otherwise partly to mostly cloudy with lows near 74. For Wednesday, the hottest day of the season, with mostly sunny skies and highs around 94, but the heat index hovering near 105. And also watch out for some late-day showers and storms on Wednesday, and some storms could be turning severe. And for Thursday, more of the same, with an even greater risk for severe storms, especially in the afternoon and evening. With your News Channel 20 Storm Team forecast, I'm Chief Meteorologist Cheryl Lemke.
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19: ABC News, I'm Wayne Cabot. President Trump says out of necessity, the U.S. must respond to the downing of a U.S. Army Apache helicopter this morning. He blames Iran. From the White House, ABC's Karen Travers.
20: He does not get specific in his social media post, and the White House hasn't responded to our questions about this, about what he might do now.
19: The two crew were rescued near the Strait of Hormuz. Iran says the best way for foreign forces near the strait to reduce their risk is for them to leave. None of this seems to be worrying the oil markets. Crude fell another 3%. The Dow and S&P were flat today. NASDAQ down 1%. A $70 billion immigration bill passes a key vote in Congress after a brief revolt from hardliners. The verdict guilty for a young Texas man, Carmelo Anthony, who claimed he acted in self-defense when he fatally stabbed 17-year-old Austin Metcalf during a high school track meet. He now faces up to life in prison. This is ABC News. Demonstrations in Kenya near a military base where the U.S. plans to build an Ebola quarantine center for Americans. White House border czar Tom Homan says that immigration agents will next surge into New York City, but complains the state is blocking federal agents from conducting operations.
21: We got Rikers Island in New York City. I had an agreement with Mayor Adams to get back into Rikers Island. Now, if you truly believe we have a right to arrest and deport criminals, they're in the country legally, then why am I locked out of Rikers Island? Why do they keep releasing them to the street?
19: Of course, there is a new mayor now in New York. Louisiana State Police pulled over a driver for erratic driving who ran from them, then jumped off the elevated portion of Interstate 310 into a swamp with alligators, which bit him on both arms. Victor Rivas was taken to a hospital and booked for driving while impaired. I'm Wayne Cabot, ABC News.
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4: From the WMAY newsroom, I'm Mike Quinmacher. The Springfield Fire Department had to help a motorist stuck in floodwaters on Monday night. According to authorities, the Springfield Fire Department responded to a report of a motorist stranded in floodwater near the intersection of Capitol Avenue and 3rd Street at around 8:15 p.m. The occupant of the vehicle was immersed in chest-high water. Firefighters assisted the individual in safely exiting the vehicle. The occupant was evaluated on scene and was not injured. Sometimes it is best to do addition by subtraction, and that is what will be done at the Illinois State Fairgrounds as demolition begins on Building 29 on the fairgrounds. The building that once served as the dorm for 4-H students was deemed uninhabitable in 2012. Illinois Capital Development Board Executive Director T.J. Edwards, whose organization will oversee the demolition, said, quote, "Demolition projects are a critical part of capital planning, allowing the state to address aging and deteriorating infrastructure and prepare sites for future use." For more news, visit WMAY.com.
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25: More heat, more humidity, and more storm chances are on the way. Tonight, a few scattered showers and storms are possible, otherwise partly to mostly cloudy with lows near 74. For Wednesday, the hottest day of the season, with mostly sunny skies and highs around 94, but the heat index hovering near 105. And also watch out for some late-day showers and storms on Wednesday, and some storms could be turning severe. And for Thursday, more of the same, with an even greater risk for severe storms, especially in the afternoon and evening. With your News Channel 20 Storm Team forecast, I'm Chief Meteorologist Cheryl Lemke.
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9: Were you hearing that as much from your members? I mean, I was certainly hearing it all around the building this weekend. This will be my last question on this. Is that Scott Hagel, the Bears comms guy, I remember him as the on-field comms guy, right? The one that dealt with stuff on the field, and is now added government affairs to his job title. He was standing around on the third floor Saturday, just standing there. He wasn't engaging with people. He wasn't running in and out of meetings. I saw him shake one legislator's hand. You know, I'm on the third floor a lot on those days because I'm bouncing between the two chambers. And there were, you know, obviously the concern that Warren and McCaskey weren't there because, you know, obviously if these guys are trying to get a giant bill done, theoretically you want your principals in the room. And two, that the governor wasn't engaged. That he wasn't, you know, certainly wasn't doing the Jim Thompson twist arms and bust kneecaps on the House floor at 12:03 a.m. in 1988, but just seemingly wasn't willing to use his political capital for this. You can take either or both there, but did these parties miss the point?
13: Well, firstly, Patrick, I had no idea that Scott Hagel was in the building last week.
9: What does that tell you?
13: You're breaking news to me right now, which tells
9: what does
13: you
9: that
13: everything
9: tell you?
13: You need to know. It tells me everything I need to know about their strategy and their operation. That's problematic. I live on the third floor of the Capitol for the last 2 weeks, and I didn't know he was there. And so that answers the question already, right? It's just problematic. Not sure what they were doing or why they were doing it. As far as the governor is concerned, listen, I've heard this line of pushback, and I think this just kind of par for the course in how Springfield operates. I think the governor was sufficiently engaged on this based on what was happening with the Bears. I think me and Bill met with the governor on Friday or Thursday. We had robust conversations. He has continued to give Andy, I think, a lot of the space to make this work. And every conversation that I've had with the governor one-on-one in the last 2 to 3 months has focused on that. We've talked budget, we've talked housing, all those things matter, but he's been really intricately involved in asking about what's going on the Bears side. And so, listen, but I can go back to what I said a little while ago. I bet you if George McCaskey showed up in Springfield, then, you know, there would be a different level of engagement from him because there would have to be, right? And so I think he was sufficiently engaged based on what we knew and based on what the facts were.
9: Do you have a minute or do you have a hard out? Because I haven't even
13: I got some time.
9: I haven't even asked you a budget question. I haven't asked you about the Pope yet. So let me give you one budget question. And it's the same one I asked the governor the other day that you know, you guys are talking about stopping a tax increase on gas of 1.3 cents. The schools supply holiday, which is all great. But people around the state, middle class people around the state, are hurting because of high gas prices when you all have 50 cents a gallon in gas tax that you can make some movement on. That people need real property tax reform because property taxes are choking people, especially in the suburbs, and energy bills, which have been driven up because of CEJA, because of the lack of production in our markets. And it feels like you all are missing the point on affordability, that hey, look at all these ticky-tacky small programs that we put in the budget, and we're not really focusing on the things that matter. I know you're going to disagree, so tell me why.
13: Well, so I will say this. I'm actually going to agree in part. I'm going to agree in part because when you look at property taxes, when you look at the things that most everyday Illinoisans see as their nemesis when it comes to just making ends meet, we've got to do more. We've got to do more in the energy space, right? We've got to find a way to not just get stuck in the status of stasis because that's where we are, right? We got to find a way to move things. So I think that's super important. But particularly about the gas tax, and I know where you stand on this, right? And Patrick, I think you're asking the right question, but I think you're looking at the wrong number, right? Everybody hears what $7.2 billion in the road fund, and they think that that's a pile of extra cash sitting in a vault somewhere waiting to be spent. That's not what it is. Transportation projects are planned years in advance. Contracts are awarded years in advance. Bridges don't get repaired overnight. Roads don't get rebuilt overnight, and major infrastructure projects don't get paid for overnight, right? And so when I hear that, you know, there's $7.2 billion in the fund, my question is, how much of that is already spoken for? How much of that is committed? How much of that is a part of projects that communities across Illinois have already been promised? Because if we're being honest, the argument really isn't about whether we should help people with gas prices. The argument is whether we should use one-time cash to cover a reoccurring expense. And that's a very, very dangerous habit in government. I will say this, and I don't know if I've ever had a chance to say this to you, but what you're proposing isn't conservative economics. It's actually the opposite. Conservative fiscal theory has always been built around matching reoccurring expenses with reoccurring revenue. That's budgeting 101. So whether you're talking about a family, a business, or a government, the idea is the same. You don't use one-time money to pay ongoing bills. That's not conservative. That's liquidation. Now, there's ways that we need to try to get at this.
9: But isn't that exactly what you did in the budget with the $150 million from the gasoline sales tax windfall thanks to the war?
13: That's a small piece of the puzzle. That's a small piece of the puzzle. It's different than the larger ask that I think that you're pursuing here, right? Because, listen, the real answer isn't spending down the reserves. The real answer is maintaining a stable, predictable funding stream and protecting the reserves for the unexpected. And frankly, we are living through the unexpected right now, right? We have tariff uncertainty pushing up the cost of steel, aluminum, machinery, construction materials. We've got instability in the Middle East driving volatility in the global energy markets. We've got inflation that has increased the cost of nearly everything that happens in our economy. So if the argument is that things got more expensive, I agree they are, but roads are more expensive too. Bridges are more expensive too. Asphalt is more expensive too. So inflation doesn't just stop at the gas pump, right? We've got to do some things to recognize where we are and find a way to move forward. I just don't think that what you propose is the best way to do it. But as I've always said, I'm always open to have my mind changed because we got to find a way through all of it.
9: Well, listen, and my proposal isn't to end the gas tax. It was just temporary suspension or reduction while things are at their worst. But that's neither here nor there. On the Pope, I texted you Monday morning sometime. I think it was Monday morning, just to check in, and didn't hear back. And next thing I see, you're handing an Illini jersey to the Pope, standing in Rome. How the hell did that come about?
13: It was crazy. So I got invited with a group of bipartisan civic leaders in Chicago by the Chicago Chamber of Commerce to come out to Rome and to meet the Pope. A number of folks got a chance to make it a long trip, but I wasn't able to do that just because of the calendar. And so as soon as we were done on Monday, I was able to rush to the airport in Springfield, fly to Chicago, and then fly from Chicago to Rome. And I spent 24 hours there, but got a chance on Wednesday morning to meet the Pope, to have a conversation with him. That was pretty wide ranging, man. Everything from AI and, some of the global political stuff that's going on around the world, to healthcare. He was born at Mercy Hospital in Chicago in my district. And so we talked a little bit about that. And of course, we got into Chicago baseball, which he cares a lot about. And then we ended up with some college football talk as I was able to give him the Leo, the 14th Illini jersey, which was super cool, man. Definitely a bucket list thing. But it's incredible. I'm not Catholic, Patrick, but I've got a lot of Catholics in my family, and I've been around the Catholic faith for a long time. And so watching the guy who's in charge of the 1.5 billion Catholics around the world talk about very, very niche Chicago issues and about Chicago sports, it was super cool, man. To have a Southsider as the Bishop of Rome is a fantastic thing. And so that was fun, and I will never forget that experience.
9: Pretty amazing. Cam Buckner, state representative from Chicago, and lead on many of these important issues that have been moving this this spring, and the Bears and budget and many other things. Cam, as always, we appreciate your time, your honesty, your openness, and taking time and extra time with us this afternoon. Hope you get some time to rest this weekend, because I know it's been I was putting in half the hours you were, and it felt like hell for me. So I can only imagine how you've been feeling this week with an international trip involved. So we appreciate you taking time, my man.
13: Thanks, brother. Have a great weekend, man.
9: You can listen to our full conversation with Cam Buckner over at WMAY.com. We'll have more coming up. A conversation with State Representative Mike Coffey coming up next. 97.7 and 970 WMAY, Springfield's News and Talk.
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11: From the WMAY newsroom, I'm Mike Widmacher. Sometimes it is best to do addition by subtraction, and that is what will be done at the Illinois State Fairgrounds as demolition begins on Building 29 on the fairgrounds. The building that once served as the dorm for 4-H students was deemed uninhabitable in 2012. Illinois Capital Development Board Executive Director T.J. Edwards, whose organization will oversee the demolition, said, quote, "Demolition projects are a critical part of capital planning, allowing the state to address aging and deteriorating infrastructure and prepare sites for future use." A nationally recognized physician in emergency medicine has been selected as the next provost and dean of SIU School of Medicine. Dr. Ian Martin will also serve as CEO of the school's faculty practice, SIU Medicine. Martin currently serves in leadership at the Medical College of Wisconsin. He has served as president of two emergency medicine associations. Martin succeeds Dr. Jerry Cruz, who is retiring this summer after 43 years with SIU School of Medicine, including the last 10 years as provost and dean. The Springfield Fire Department had to help a motorist stuck in floodwaters on Monday night. According to authorities, the Springfield Fire Department responded to a report of a motorist stranded in floodwater near the intersection of Capitol Avenue and 3rd Street at around 8:15 p.m. The occupant of the vehicle was immersed in chest-high water. Firefighters assisted the individual in safely exiting the vehicle. The occupant was evaluated on scene and was not injured. For more news, visit WMAY.com.
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16: More heat, more humidity, and more storm chances are on the way. Tonight, a few scattered showers and storms are possible, otherwise partly to mostly cloudy with lows near 74. For Wednesday, the hottest day of the season, with mostly sunny skies and highs around 94, but the heat index hovering near 105. And also watch out for some late day showers and storms on Wednesday, and some storms could be turning severe. And for Thursday, more of the same, with an even greater risk for severe storms, especially in the afternoon and evening. With your News Channel 20 Storm Team forecast, I'm Chief Meteorologist Cheryl Lemke.
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22: Not that saying my coffee, state representative from Springfield, is a headache or anything, but I'm glad to have you nonetheless.
23: Well, good to be with you, Patrick. Now, my wife thinks I'm a headache. She needs the ibuprofen for me. So,
22: our wives have that in common for sure. All right. There's a lot from the end of session, and you know, being able to. I want to know if you were legitimately able to stay awake until 4:35 a.m. When they adjourned on Monday morning. But let's start with the Springfield BOS Center downtown bill. They got through the Senate late Sunday night, early Sunday morning. I forget the actual timestamp on it now. And got sent over to the House. We assumed you all were going to move it. That was kind of the indication we got. I guess the first question is, what happened?
23: Well, I'm not sure. So I had no problem staying up because I was waiting for that bill to get called. So I was on a caffeine high. I was energized, excited as could be, thinking we had something great coming for Springfield. So staying awake was no problem for me. You know, what happened, I don't know. You know, I was told that it was getting ready to come, and then the Republicans caucused. So when the Republicans caucused, it gave time. You know, the Bears bill at the time we caucused hadn't been there yet. And then when the Bears bill came over, there was confusion on where they had the votes, didn't have the votes and all that. And somewhere in there, they decided, well, if we're not calling the Bears the Chicago stuff, then we're not calling the Springfield thing. And I'm not really sure what happened. You know, I've got a meeting Tuesday, going to meet with Senator Turner, Mayor Misty Buescher, and Chairman Van Meter. We're going to kind of, you know, recollect, see where our next step is, where we're going. And then I've got the following week, I've got some meetings with the leaders in the House to kind of discuss, you know, is it going to go? And I think it is. I think eventually it is going to go. We were just the circumstances of the Bears. We got Dick Butkus kind of knocked us down at the end of session, I guess. And so we'll just have to wait and see what happens.
21: Bears kind of ruin everything. I mean, did you have the votes in the House to pass it?
23: Yeah, I think there was no question about that. I think we had over 100 votes. Pretty much all of our caucus was going to vote for it. And then I assume with the rule of 60, you know, we would have had it there with Leader Hoffman calling the bill. He was very confident he was going to pass. He said, listen, I'm sorry, we got caught up in this Bears thing, and, you know, that's just the way it is. They've all indicated they're ready to come back and pass it. So maybe if we have a special session, they'll pass it then. I don't know. That's kind of in a couple of weeks, we'll kind of figure it. I think everybody's trying to flush out what happened. Is there anything we didn't get done that we need to do? And we'll see what happens. So it's either going to special session or have to wait till veto session.
21: I'm sure you at least saw or heard about the debate in the Senate on the bill in terms of of the questions about the hotel market here and how, you know, when it's outside of session days or giant convention days that hotels here aren't doing well. You know, that you can't attract the kind of conventions that you're talking about. Obviously concerns about the Wyndham, and we can talk about the Wyndham. What was your response to those criticisms?
23: Well, you know what, I'm looking back on it now, having, you know, a few days to think about it, I probably should have gone over and talked to the Senate and, you know, the Senate Republicans and just kind of let them know what's going on, because we've thought about all of this stuff. And I understand what they said about our hotel market down. And that's why we're doing this. You know, this started when they had those TIB districts and the hotel operators had a board, and they were going to select a company to kind of evaluate our hotel market here and what was needed. So out of that, they selected CSL. After the TID, you know, disbanded, the county still funded the study. And that study came back and said, what it said is, your hotel market in the city of Springfield is screwed up, and you really need a headquarter hotel to get it righted, the ship righted. And here's what they said. Normally, you know, your headquarter hotels, your bigger hotels like the Wyndham, like the DoubleTree, they drive the market. But in our particular market, they were getting less per night than the ones out by the highways, the Holiday Inn Express, the Marriott Courtyards. So they said, what you really need to get this all to work is you need a headquarter hotel. Because originally we were really talking about an expansion of the convention center. And then it kind of morphed into a hotel with the convention there. That was not us. That was this third-party company that was selected by the hotel operators themselves. So after that came about, you know, that's what they said. And then they selected the sites that it was going to go on. We wanted to make sure that, you know, Van Meter did not want to have anything to do with it. The mayor didn't want to have anything to do with it. That we wanted it to be, you know, a third party telling us what's best for the city. They came up with this plan. Then we brought in developers. We had one from Chicago, one from Texas that talked about this, and they went through it. They came up with the same scenario. You need a headquarter hotel that's going to drive the convention and tourism business. That's how this came about. This is not something that the three of us said, hey, we want a new hotel so that we can be. And then once you got to that, well, how do you fund it? How do you get it to work? And I think you've seen with the Renaissance and the Wyndham how year after year, you know, they've kind of depleted down. And that's one of the things we're getting complaints of, the conditions of the two major hotels. Now, really, the three major hotels, we're getting complaints all the time about them. So what they said
21: I hear that a lot, by the way. I hear that a lot from people who come down and stay in hotels from your, you know, regular, normal, like, 2-3-star chains to the quote-unquote good hotels, is that the quality of hotels in the city has dramatically decreased.
23: Correct. And that's really angered people. And then with the Wyndham going down, those hotels with that same quality increased their prices. So now the public has even been more upset. So what this is, when we developed this CATA, they said, here's how you do it. Why the government entity owns it. It's like an LLC. The reason you do it is so that we can get tax-free municipal bonds. It makes it easier to do. And then the way this is set up, it's a very complicated setup, but it puts money in buckets. So every 7 years, you know, you can't draw it out. If you and I owned the new hotel, okay, one of these developers did it, we'd start taking money out. We'd probably flip it. It gets flipped again. And that's what has happened to all these hotels. And when you get to 30 years, you know, they're not kept up. They're in bad shape. And that's the situation we're in now. This is set up, though, so every 7 years, all money is reinvested in this hotel, so it's constantly updated, so that what has happened with the other hotels in downtown will not happen to this. And the company that's doing it, Garfield Group, has done this 35 times across the country successfully. That's why we selected them. They specialize in this exact type of financing, how you're going to do it, run it. We're not going to run a hotel. Like everybody here, people say, oh, you're going to run a hotel. We're not running a hotel. We are either going to bring in Marriott Corporate, Hilton Corporate, or Hyatt Corporate. That would be the next step. We're with the developers. We interview the teams, all three, and which one would be the best fit for downtown. And then the hope is that we're with the new convention center, the more space, we'll be able to get bigger conventions. Right now, we've been losing conventions. You know, we just lost the Future Farmers of America, I think, in 2 years because the condition of the hotels downtown. They didn't like it. And so the whole thing is that we're going to try and bring bigger conventions. There's 150 different associations that do business with the government. They go elsewhere. We want to keep them here. You know, the governor's office is constantly bringing people from out of town to do business. They want to have a great hotel in downtown Springfield where people can just get to the Capitol easily. This was really well planned and has been really well thought out by professionals that really know what they're doing. And I promise it will be great. If we can get it across the finish line,
22: then I think that begs the question, Representative, that if you feel like downtown needs a large, major, grand hotel, why not figure out the Wyndham site? You've got a perfectly good site for that now, and why not do that first?
23: Yeah, absolutely. We would love to. The problem we've got is it's privately held and it's in bankruptcy court. So you can't just go and, you know, tell some guy, hey, this is what you're going to do or what we're going to do. You know, the problem we've got is all these hotel owners, you know, people, the major hotel owners here are out of towners. They don't live here. You know, the Wyndham guy lives in Texas. You know, he's been under investigation. I know that just got over. We don't really know what the results of that are yet. Don't misunderstand. The Wyndham is in the mayor's thought process 24 hours a day, 7 days a week, and what we're going to do with it. That is part of the plan. We do talk about this, but we can't wait for the Wyndham. You know, we cannot wait for that. We have to move forward and get it going. I think when you move forward, I think you'll see the DoubleTree spend money to upgrade their facilities. This is just the catalyst that's going to solve all those problems. And it's going to take a little time, but it'll solve the Wyndham problem itself. Something will then happen because now you've got action going on down there, and we will get something rectified. That's all in the plans. We've talked about it all, but we can't wait for the Wyndham because it's privately held and it's caught up in the bankruptcy courts and the banks and all that stuff and an owner that lives in Texas. So it's not as easy as everybody thinks. But don't think that when the four of us sit there, we don't discuss the Wyndham because we do.
22: One of the complaints that I heard about, and I think it was mentioned in the Senate debate too, was that the star bond part of this is asking hotel owners, one, to increase the hotel tax, and two, to be reinvesting that tax into one of their competitors, and that only hurts business.
23: But that is not true. So the law reads, so first off, if there was a hotel motel tax, okay, has nothing to do with this bill. Start right there. There is nothing in this bill that has anything to do with a hotel motel tax. It's not in there. There's a bill 2 years ago that says that the Sangamon County can put on a hotel motel tax if and only if for an expanded Bank of Springfield center. Only that portion of it would only go for a convention center, an expanded convention center, which what's the convention center for? To drive in people that are going to stay in the hotels. And then, you know, they complain about it because they're going to complain. They don't want that. But they do it for the Shields Project. 2% of all the hotel motel tax goes to the Shields Project, along with the 1% sales tax that they put on just for the Shields Project. So to act like this is not customary, that it's done this way, is really disingenuous. And quite honestly, I can make a case that when you do it for a convention center, you're going to bring a lot more people, a lot more days, and a lot higher spending level conventions with a convention center. And I think the combination of the two, the Shield Sports Park, you get this convention center downtown, I think you're going to see the occupancy rate in these hotels skyrocket. And I think it's going to be where they should be and where all the hotel owners want them to be. I know that we're kind of fighting, but behind the scenes, a lot of them say, hey, this is great, you know, we're for it. But these associations, they have to take certain stands on certain things. I think when it's done, the biggest benefactor of this project are going to be the hotel owners.
22: Typically, when the governor and you know, some major legislative leaders want something done, it gets done. And obviously, everything went haywire at the end of Sunday night into Monday morning. What's your confidence level this gets done in veto session, or maybe even sooner if there's a if you guys are called back this summer?
23: I'm highly confident because we work with the governor's office. They know how bad we need it. To really get a booming and thriving downtown. And so I'm pretty confident. But I was very confident it was going to get called the other night. I almost wanted to cry when it wasn't, but I'm pretty confident that it will, because it's a project we've all worked on. I mean, we've been talking to the governor's office for 3 years about this and listening to what they've had to say. And, you know, they know we need a hotel in downtown Springfield that can drive the conventions stuff. So, really smart people have been involved in this and been working on it for 3 years. We've really covered all the bases. I was disappointed, you know, that a lot of them weren't for it. I know all the state will be doing is rebating hotel motel tax and sales tax back to a project, which I think anytime you can get the government to give you money instead of take it away from you, that's a tremendous thing. That's why I'm a little shocked and dismayed, really, at the people that aren't for it, because all this is the state saying, you build this, we'll rebate your sales tax and hotel motel tax to make sure that this happens. And that's a tremendous thing. So it's like the government has given back the money for a project. There's no new taxes on this in this bill. There are not any taxes on it. So that's a little disingenuous when people say that. Now, what they're talking about is the county has the ability, but they have that right now. We could not do this project, and the county could put a hotel motel tax on today for an expanded convention center. So I think really people have gotten misinformed somewhat. And if they take the time to really look at it, sit down and talk to, you know, Brian McFadden at the county, who's really worked tirelessly on this. I mean, day and night, talking to people all over the country on how to get this done. You know, it's a $200 million project. It's the biggest project I've been involved with. You know, Andy Van Meter, he's got an international business. He does business all over the world. It's a big project. We're lucky to have these two kind of spearheading it and going through this stuff. And, you know, thank goodness for Senator Turner. She gets it passed. And then Mayor Misty Buescher knows that this is what we need to revitalize downtown, and she's 100% supportive of it. So I think the majority of the major players are supportive and know this is what we have to get done. I've had a lot of the aldermen call me and say, oh, yeah, what do we got to do? We got to get this done. So I think if we can get everybody to calm down, just look at it. I think long-term, it's a big success for the city of Springfield.
22: Another couple of minutes with State Representative Mike Coffey here on 97.7 and 970 WMAY. What's the biggest takeaway otherwise? Was it budget? Was it the Bears thing falling apart? As you were sitting there Sunday night into Monday morning, obviously outside of the Springfield bill, what kind of stuck you as a, wow, I can't believe we did or didn't do this?
23: Well, what's really kind of sticks with me is how much power the far left is really taking control of those chambers. I think that's really the problem with the Bears situation, not being able to get a deal done. They've got a lot of clout. They wanted much more tax increases. And, you know, I just don't know how you continue to tax every year. Every year, it's almost been $1 billion a year since I've been there. I don't know when it stops. So that's the biggest takeaway. The left and the extremes on both parties are taking control, and I don't know that it's good.
22: It seemed that that House Republicans had a little more input into at least budget talks in the House. You know, certainly more than the Senate, and maybe more than they've had in the last few years. Do you believe that Republicans can have a more effective role in budget negotiations, or do you think that that it's just even if Cam Buckner sits down with Noreen and Amy Alec that it's just lip service?
23: Well, I it's a little bit lip service, but I think Cam Buckner is wants to have something. I think what they're seeing is here the far left is taking control. Maybe we shouldn't have had the supermajority. You know, the supermajority causes problems because now everybody in their chamber thinks I can have anything I want, anytime I want. And if I don't get it, I'm going to cause problems. And, it would be nice if we got to a point where, they needed Republicans to pass some of this stuff and they start listening to us a little bit more. I'm hopeful. Cam Buckner's a great guy. I've worked with him before. Very thoughtful, very smart person. I know he was upset about the Bears thing and he's going to bring that back and, probably try and get something done. And, I'm hopeful. A lot of good people in those chambers. I think if we can get the partisan politics and just let that go and stick to issues, I think we all get along pretty well down there, to be honest with you. From the left to the right, they're all nice people. When we don't have the issue, when we take out the politics, we all get along pretty well, to be honest with you. Let's hope that continues and, things change.
22: I think I tell you, they're not all nice people, but they're mostly nice people on either side. But, we talked about this with CD yesterday. CD Davids-Meyer was on the show. And if you look at your caucus, there are some very serious, thoughtful people that want to be part of solutions, that, feel like that they can make really bad bills better, even if it's something that they don't love. And then there are some clowns, frankly, that, just stand in the corner and shout and just vote no on everything. Yeah. And when they open their mic, everyone in the chamber, your party and the other side, rolls their eyes at them. How hard is it for your party to be taken seriously when there are some political clowns in ties, right? That are gumming up the works.
23: Well, Patrick, that all has to do with the gerrymandering of districts. I mean, we need fair maps drawn across the state because the Democrats have got that same thing on their side. Let's not mistake that. And it all comes down, this has happened because of the way the districts are drawn. And if you're in certain districts and you don't behave that way, you're going to lose in a primary. And so it all has to do with how these maps were drawn, and they're drawn terribly. And that should be one thing both parties agree on. I tell you what, as I talk to even some of the Dems, they're saying, hey, this has gotten out of hand on our side. We got to do something about that. And I think there might be more support for fair maps than ever before, because normal people that want to go there and do something, that's why I was excited about the Springfield bill. I'm like, finally, we're going to do something that's going to make an impact. I'm not one of those that I heard one of them say, oh, I don't pass a lot of bills. You know why? Because I don't like to name holidays and days of the week and, all that stuff. I like serious legislation. And the Springfield thing was serious legislation that I've worked on, so I'm extremely excited about that.
22: Part of our conversation this week with State Representative Mike Coffey. 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
25: This is a special report from ABC News. I'm Wayne Cabot. The U.S. now launching strikes against Iran. U.S. Central Command saying that American forces began the strikes against Iran at 5 p.m. Eastern at the commander-in-chief's direction. CENTCOM says the attacks are a proportional response to unjustified Iranian aggression. President Trump accusing Iran of shooting down a U.S. Army Apache helicopter near the Strait of Hormuz this morning. The president saying he will respond to the attack, and that's what's happening now. Service members on the helicopter were rescued by a drone, says ABC's Louis Martinez.
26: All of this happened during nighttime. In the middle of the night, around 4 in the morning local time, as this helicopter, normally accompanied by another helicopter, would have been operating together. And then we know now that this boat drone was able to pluck them out of the water.
25: Iran says the best way for foreign forces near the strait to reduce the risk is for them to leave. This is ABC News. Jeffrey Epstein's executive assistant ignored reporters as she arrived today for a congressional hearing on what she knew. Leslie Groff was an assistant for 18 years. Her name appears more than 150,000 times in the Epstein files. She testified that she was unaware he was abusing underage girls, calling her boss a master manipulator.
2: Through her attorneys, Groff has denied any knowledge of or participation in Epstein's crimes. The House Oversight Committee also plans to interview Bill Gates later this week.
25: ABC's Peter Haralambos. An Air Canada pilot is accused of flying thousands of passengers without the proper license. ABC's Hannah Batah.
8: Officials say the investigation began after a random certification check revealed inconsistencies. The airline denies safety was ever compromised, saying all pilots at Air Canada undergo mandatory recurrent training every 6 months, but acknowledging the licensing process is essential. The airline saying it takes this matter with utmost seriousness.
25: Wayne Cabot, ABC News.
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14: From the WMAY newsroom, I'm Mike Quinmacher. The Springfield Fire Department had to help a motorist stuck in floodwaters on Monday night. According to authorities, the Springfield Fire Department responded to a report of a motorist stranded in floodwater near the intersection of Capitol Avenue and 3rd Street at around 8:15 p.m. The occupant of the vehicle was immersed in chest-high water. Firefighters assisted the individual in safely exiting the vehicle. The occupant was evaluated on scene and was not injured. Sometimes it is best to do addition by subtraction, and that is what will be done at the Illinois State Fairgrounds as demolition begins on Building 29 on the fairgrounds. The building that once served as the dorm for 4-H students was deemed uninhabitable in 2012. Illinois Capital Development Board Executive Director T.J. Edwards, whose organization will oversee the demolition, said, quote, "Demolition projects are a critical part of capital planning, allowing the state to address aging and deteriorating infrastructure and prepare sites for future use." For more news, visit WMAY.com.
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12: Here's your News Channel 20 Storm Team forecast with meteorologist Cheryl Lemke.
13: More heat, more humidity, and more storm chances are on the way. Tonight, a few scattered showers and storms are possible, otherwise partly to mostly cloudy with lows near 74. For Wednesday, the hottest day of the season, with mostly sunny skies and highs around 94, but the heat index hovering near 105. And also watch out for some late-day showers and storms on Wednesday, and some storms could be turning severe. And for Thursday, more of the same, with an even greater risk for severe storms, especially in the afternoon and evening. With your News Channel 20 Storm Team forecast, I'm Chief Meteorologist Cheryl Lemke.
12: 88 right now in the capital city. Feels like 93. Some showers still popping up to our north, but still pretty dry right now in the capital city. At 507 on 97.7 and 970 WMAY, Springfield's News and Talk.
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12: 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If you were listening before the news, you heard things a little different. We had a little snafu here. I think a server blew or something, like a transformer, like an Ameren transformer just popping, or a server. I don't know. We're trying to be hyperbolic, but something broke. Probably my fault, maybe not, but probably my fault. Thanks to producer Stan and chief engineer, chief nerd, Greg Stevens, for getting us back on the air. We are happy to be here in the 5 o'clock hour. We were scheduled at 4:10 to talk to this guest, who so thankfully moved himself to 5:10 to accommodate our goofy technical issues. He is former state senator, current deputy governor Andy Menar, who has had himself a heck of a past couple of weeks. Andy, deputy governor, I'm not going to call you deputy governor for the next 15 minutes because that takes a lot of time. So, Andy, thank you for taking time. Pleasure to have you with us.
0: You bet, Patrick. Thanks for having me on the show.
1: I know you've made plenty of appearances on this station over the years back when Jim was doing the show and others, and glad to have you here in your current iteration. So I want to start with the Bears, because you were the governor's lead negotiator on this Bears debacle that seems to be playing out in front of our eyes. Let me just ask you where we stand today. We saw the statement from the team on Friday that said we're going to pursue a stadium site in Hammond. They're even less specific about the site than they were in their February news release that said it was going to be the Wolf Lake site. We don't know that it's even passed environmental muster on a bed of steel slag and biomass. Google it. It seems like the Bears announcement was kind of just met with a meh from folks on this side of the state line. How do you view it?
0: Well, I think, to answer your question just directly, Patrick, I don't think much has changed, at least from our perspective, other than now both chambers of the General Assembly have each passed bills where a majority of members have given their thumbs up to a package of incentives. Both are different, right? The Senate has a version, the House has a version, but we have both chambers of the General Assembly that have passed a bill that would keep the Bears in Illinois. So while the statement from the Bears seems to be more of what we've heard from them to date, going back to, late fall, early Christmas of 2025, the statement that was released, I guess it was last Friday at this point, seems to be at least being interpreted by most people as what we've heard from the Bears before. But I think it's important for me to state, what the governor has negotiated, which has largely been followed by the House and the Senate. Again, two different proposals that have different approaches to this, but the governor put on the table a couple of very important things: prohibiting taxpayer funding from being used for stadium construction. That's been a red line for him. His proposal would have, in his plan that he negotiated, would require the Bears to pay hundreds of millions of dollars in property taxes, which is hundreds of millions of dollars more than they pay today, because, as you know, and most listeners know, today they don't pay anything. And the governor committed early on that the state would invest in public infrastructure. So things like streets, sewer lines, water lines, sidewalks, those types of things that we invest in on a regular basis when we try to attract and retain and expand businesses in Illinois, do for the Bears what we do for other companies that make sizable investments. And along the way, get some commitments from the Bears, like affordability for tickets for so a family can go see a game, and a recommitment to the public benefits that they have put on the table now for quite some time. That's what the governor negotiated, and that's what he has stuck to. And whether the Bears put out a statement about Indiana, or whether there's the tug and pull from the city to Arlington Heights, which is a very real thing in front of the General Assembly, we saw that play out. The governor has stuck to those principles, and I think that's how both chambers were able to pass bills that are now live and are living, breathing things that the Bears can consider.
1: How much did the city, meaning the Johnson administration, and obviously the mayor, was pretty forceful in his efforts to try and wedge the city back into the conversation? I'm sure you saw Jason Lee, one of his top guys, floating around the state house at the end of last weekend. I saw Willie Preston, who's one of the state senators from the city, come out of caucus late Saturday night, basically with the belief that the city was a real part of the conversation here, even though the Bears and the NFL had said that they're not. But then we find out that the Bears and the city had been having these kind of back channel communications to the tune of like six different meetings. So it kind of gives you at first it seemed like the city may have been, talking out of their where. But then it seems like, well, maybe the Bears weren't telling the truth. How much did that complicate things in the end?
0: Yeah, I don't. I mean, there's no question at this point in time that that added complications to a set of questions that were before the General Assembly that were already very complicated, from financing to, you know, to political geography, to all of those questions that negotiators on the bill were trying to solve. Tricky things that have to be solved. So no doubt that it complicated, but you know, at the end of the day, Patrick, there's no viable site in the city that the mayor or anyone can point to today. There wasn't in April, there wasn't in May, and it's now June the 9th, and there isn't today. And you've heard the governor say time and again that his preference is that the Bears stay put in the city. And if that's not possible, and if the organization as a private business, a private company, makes a choice, his preference is obviously that they stay in the state of Illinois. So, you know, we've been having this back and forth about, you know, what meetings were happening, when they were happening, who was there, you know, what was said, was it misleading? And at the end of the day, the only thing that matters here is that there is no viable site in the city of Chicago when those meetings were happening during the month of May leading up to adjournment, or even now into June.
1: We saw both the, you know, the House version that got through with the pilot language, the property tax, you know, relief, quote unquote, that really didn't provide a ton of relief. It had a hard enough time getting through the House. I think we knew it was going to be a really tough road in the Senate. But it wasn't until, you know, last Saturday night, the Saturday night before adjournment, that the Senate basically said, yeah, it's completely dead. And that's when Bill Cunningham and others had to kind of come from nowhere with this, you know, stadium authority language and legislation that, which you being a Senate guy, you know, for 8 years, knows how hard of a job it was for Cunningham to get that bill created and drafted and passed in like 26 hours. But even then, what role did, I guess, what was the reaction in your office from you, from the governor, you know, on the second floor when you found out that what passed the House was officially dead in the Senate? Was it a how do we scramble and save this thing? Was it can we save this thing? Was it it's all over? Where did it go from there?
0: Yeah, I think, you know, for us, it was very much the scramble at the end of session, which is what it is. There's so many things that are taken up in such a short period of time. But, you know, I have to just recognize the Herculean effort of Senator Cunningham and of Representative Buckner for what they did. And, you know, for working with the governor. The governor sat and myself, we sat through 40 meetings over the course of, you know, just spanning a couple of months on this issue alone, because it's that important to get right. Now, don't get me wrong. This isn't the first thing that comes to mind when there's a to-do list made in our office about what has to get done. And we can talk, we're going to get into the budget in a second, Patrick. But today we have two bills. I'm going to say this again. There's two bills that aren't competing, but they approach the situation just a little bit differently. And I think it's incumbent now on the Bears to maybe look at what action has been taken, has taken place in Illinois, and to opine about it. We haven't heard a word from the Bears about how they feel about either one of those two bills. And, you know, while we still know today that their preference would be to stay in Illinois, particularly developing the site in Arlington Heights, I think it's incumbent on the Bears now to say to the sponsors of the bill and to state government and to the governor how they feel about both of those bills. My guess is there's things that they like about both bills, and there's things that they dislike about both bills. And now's the time for the Bears to be specific about what they like and what they don't like about the actions that both the House and the Senate have taken.
1: There was a long time insider who told me last week someone you know, I'm sure, I'm not going to out him on the air, but said for something big, this big to get passed, a governor has to be engaged. He has to make it happen. Governor Pritzker wasn't engaged on this. And that seems to be a belief I've heard from Republicans and Democrats, was that the governor didn't twist arms and bust kneecaps like Jim Thompson did in 1988, that he didn't really put his full political weight behind this.
0: Yeah, the analogies to Jim Thompson kind of make me chuckle, because the General Assembly, the processes of state government are so different today. You know that, Patrick. And I mean, things are not the same. So, you know, this is a situation where if the governor were to lean in or to twist arms or strong arms, it probably could have been met with equal or even greater.

0: The summer sizzle sale starts Friday on stealadealspi.com. 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
1: Rests with the sponsors of the bill. And, you know, the governor's what he demanded in a bear's bill. You can see those things reflected in both the bill that the Senate passed and the bill that the House passed. And again, it's June the 9th, and you know, we have not heard from the bears how they, you know, how they view those bills. What do they think about them? Will it work for them? Should the House take up the Senate bill? Should the Senate take up the House bill? Those are the questions that I think we need specific answers to. And the sooner we have those, the better off we're all going to be.
2: I asked the governor this back in February, Andy, and he didn't answer yes when I asked him this, which, you know, in politician speak, what that means. And it certainly feels like there's a lack of trust between the legislature, between your office and the bears right now. Do you guys trust the bears when you sit down and talk to them, even though you haven't talked to them in a couple of days, at least? That, is there a level of trust there at all at this point?
1: So I will tell you, there isn't a day that goes by. There isn't too many days that go by that I don't have a conversation with either Kevin Warren or someone in the Bears organization, about progress that we made incrementally over the course of months. I think we went a long way to build that trust, going back to January, but it's unquestionable that there is a deep feeling of being misled at this point. You heard that from Senator Cunningham in the interviews he did following the adjournment, and how the Senate Democratic Caucus felt when it was revealed that those meetings were happening. But to me, that, you know, we can't undo those things, right? Those things are true. They happened. We can't undo it. But what we would like, what the governor would like, what our administration would like, is for the Bears to take a look at both bills that the House and the Senate passed, to focus on what they think works for them. You know, let's put Indiana to the side for a moment, despite the statement that they put out on Friday. And they need to recognize that both chambers passed a bill, and we've yet to hear specifics from them on what they like in both of those bills. The ball is in their court, and I think they need to do it.
2: All right, last one on this, Andy, before we talk budget. Do you think we can get this settled, right? There's two vastly different bills. There's $1 billion and a pony sitting out there from Indiana right now that the Bears certainly, you know, want. Or at least they either want to take it, or they're bluffing that they're going to take it. I saw the governor did an availability in the last hour where he said if we can get together on one piece of legislation, he'd be happy to call a special session. Can we, you all, get together on a single piece of legislation?
1: If we stick to the governor's principles, which is no public funding for the construction of a stadium, requiring the Bears to pay some level of property taxes, and making a commitment for public infrastructure that helps an entire region, or, you know, an entire area. Those are the tenets of what the governor hasn't wavered on. And you see those two things in both of those bills. If we stick to that, and if the Bears stick to that, yes, it can get done. But that's going to require the Bears to come back and say, these are the things that we like, these are the things we don't like, and these are the specific things we need in a bill to get this done.
2: A couple of more minutes with Deputy Governor, former State Senator Andy Benar, here on 97.7 and 970 WMAY. Andy, this budget, of course, you're the chief negotiator from the governor's office on this. You know, we've seen an increase in state spending from $39 billion when the governor took office to just under $56 billion this year. Again, another largest budget in state history. It doesn't feel like, for any middle-class family, that life is getting particularly more affordable or cheaper or easier to live here. Why is this a good budget for the median household in this state?
1: So we can start with record funding for public schools across the state. That's been a path that the governor has been committed to since he took office. That not only invests in underfunded classrooms, it reduces pressure and stress on local property taxes. You can look at very specific things, Patrick, like the

0: program or the grocery initiative or the housing program that despite you know some challenges that took place on the build program, there was substantial investment in the budget, in the balance budget, to help start up new housing across the state, working with local governments and developers and those that want to make the investment. You look at other things like our investment in healthcare, when the federal government is literally tearing apart the fabric of our public health system in the country and availability and accessibility for healthcare in the country. Illinois, led by the governor and Democrats in the General Assembly, is investing more in a targeted and strategic way. So, you know, we can make comparisons to previous years. We hear that a lot. You know, this is the biggest budget that the General Assembly has ever passed. But if you look at discretionary spending, which I think people are very focused on, it's less than 1%. It's actually 0.5% increase in discretionary spending. And that shows that the governor is being responsible and always leading with discipline when it comes to budgeting.
1: Why do you all continue to appropriate member-specific projects to only Democrats? I think, what are you guys calling it now, the Fund for Illinois' Future, that only go to Democrats, right? Not to know. So essentially, a project in Doris Turner's district matters more to you than a project in Steve McClure's district, or that a Republican in Doris Turner's district receives more help from you all than a Democrat in Steve McClure's district. It seems patently unfair in something like budgeting that isn't supposed to be political, that you guys would make these, I think one could argue, pork projects that are simply for one party.
0: Yeah, if you look at the governor's record, Patrick, on where spending occurs, you know, especially on infrastructure. I think you'll see, especially on roads. Let's take roads, for example. Let's get specific. It's disproportionate. And this is probably going to be in trouble for saying
1: it. This is a specific slush fund for Democratic members.
0: Which fund are you talking about? FIF? Is that
1: the member specific projects?
0: Yeah. So if you go back to February, when we introduce a budget, those things almost entirely are removed because many of them are intended to be one time. Those are things that the legislature negotiates into a final budget framework. And that's always part of the process. And, you know, if Senator McClure or, you know, any member, frankly, whether the members of Democrat or Republican want to advocate for something in their district, they're free to do that. There's nothing that precludes any member of a Republican caucus from advocating for things in the state budget at the end of the day. And you know, we can point to things that happen in Republican districts that, you know, you may not put under the absolute bucket of a member project, but certainly are member driven or member requested that impact a specific district or a specific region of the state. So, you know, we largely leave that up to the General Assembly, you know, how they appropriate their capital. We obviously administer it, right? But the appropriation process is one that's exclusive to the General Assembly. We introduce a budget. The governor always does that. It's always balanced when he introduces it. He negotiates a balanced budget, and he only is going to sign a balanced budget.
1: $800 million, Andy, in new revenues, fund sweeps, et cetera, to help close the gap in this budget after another, what was it, $700 million last year. It feels like you all are just trying to find a patchwork of new revenue each year to keep this thing together. And I'm going to go, you know, we're both small town guys with you know, baling wire and duct tape. Is there a need for real review of every dollar of spending, every dollar of revenue, so that we can stop having this let's try and tape it up and get it across the finish line every year?
0: Yeah, I don't view what, you know, what was passed by the General Assembly as that, Patrick. I view what the General Assembly passed and that, you know, that we negotiated in the administration as recognizing a couple of things. First and foremost, that much of what is happening in the economy is shifting. And so if you look at those revenue proposals that the General Assembly passed, you know, taxing, for example, digital advertising for for what are largely social, you know, national, multinational, worldwide social media companies that almost, you know, exclusively aren't taxed today. I mean, you know, I don't describe that as bailing wire, for example. I describe that as recognizing that we have companies that are making tons and tons of money today that are evading taxation. So saying that we have services to provide, like, for example, the Fresh program that will provide people food that have been kicked off of SNAP because of Trump and the Republican Congress's cuts, and asking Meta to throw a little money into state government to pay for those types of things, I don't view that as you know, tape and bailing wire to get something across the finish line. I view that as recognizing that there is an impact to federal cuts, and where we can address those, we should. And when it comes to paying for those, we should have a thoughtful conversation about who is best equipped and who can do that today in today's economy, not yesterday's, in today's. And in this case, it's people that are making companies that are making a lot of money off of digital advertising and pay no taxes whatsoever.
1: All right, I've kept you too long. One last thing. It's going to be similar to the question that I had a little tiff with your boss over last week, and it's around the question of affordability, right? For families like ours, right? That, I mean, we both have kids and you know, jobs and all of those things, right? The regular family in this state that is just trying to get by, and energy prices are through the roof. I blame CJ for a lot of it. You can disagree if you want to. Gas prices are through the roof. You and I can't do anything about Iran, but the legislature sure as heck could do something about reducing the gas tax, even temporarily. You know, the position of this show is suspend the gas tax, and then obviously property tax reform, which has been just sort of blown past by the legislature and by the governor in recent years. And it feels like the governor's office, it feels like the legislature is missing the pitch on making life in this state more affordable. And it seems like the priorities aren't right. Tell me why I'm wrong.
0: Well, I mean, we spent a lot of time talking about the Bears, right, Patrick? Because that's the one thing that people want to talk about.
1: And it sucked all the oxygen out of the state house this spring, which doesn't help.
0: It did. And the media. And so I will tell you, we spent more time on a balanced budget, making sure that it reflects the governor's values and what we believe are the values of the people of the state. We spent more time on that than we did the Bears. And that's not saying the Bears are unimportant, but it's not the most important thing to people in the state of Illinois. So if you look at the budget that was passed by the General Assembly, you will see the things that you mentioned, suspending the gas tax increase. That's the one thing we can control. We can't control the president's impulses in Iran, but we can control that automatic increase that, absent of action of the governor and the Democratic majority, was going to go into effect on July 1.
1: But it's 1.3 cents that you're just stopping the increase. You drive what, 70 miles each way to get to Springfield? I mean, that doesn't make a dent in your life. 25 cents or 50 cents a gallon would make a real dent in your gas bill.
0: Yeah, what would make a real dent in the gasoline costs for working families is if the president hadn't started a war to reopen a strait that was already open in the first place. So what we can control in Illinois is automatic
1: inflation. Is there hypocrisy there when you guys are taking $150 million out of the windfall you got from gas sales tax to cover the budget hole? I mean, you're benefiting from the extra money that you're getting there.
0: No, that I think that's a mischaracterization I would describe what you said, Patrick, as a mischaracterization and it's not a windfall. This happens as gas prices fluctuate up and down, and we recognize this appropriate this year. And instead of doing other things, which probably if we hadn't done this, I'd be asked the question about the other things we would have had to have done, put that in place. But you know, my point is the control here is that inflator, and the governor has proposed that for. I think it was back at 22. He resurrected the proposal again this year, recognizing that that's one thing we can control. But you know, what's going to take a dent out of the cost of a gallon of gas is very little action on the part of the state government. The real action has to come from the Republicans in Congress and the president and the policies that they've put in place. That's what will give relief at the gas pump. But, you know, there's more things in the budget, Patrick, that we are certain will provide relief for working families across the state. And, you know, that's why the governor was proud to negotiate it to a place where it landed. You know, it didn't get everything we wanted, but it got a lot of what we wanted. And the General Assembly put their stamp on that budget, no doubt, as they always do. So at the end of the day, though, it's balanced. You know, we have to say that it makes the full pension payment. It puts money into the rainy day fund. It does all of those things that governors for years didn't do, while at the same time suspending that gas tax increase, putting money into food programs for the thousands of people that are going to get kicked off of SNAP. It's making a massive investment, the largest investment in state history, to bring the cost of housing down. It ends junk fees. I mean, there's more in there than just that gas tax pause that's going to occur on July the 1st.
1: I kept you way too long, Andy. I apologize for that. It's important to me to make sure every side gets a chance to have its say on these issues, and certainly that goes for your office. So there were a million things I wanted to get to. I apologize we didn't get to them all. Thank you for taking time. I hope I didn't make you late to your next thing. And appreciate you taking time, and I hope we can do it again sometime.
0: You bet. Thanks, Patrick.
1: All right, that's Andy Menard, deputy governor, former state senator. Lots there. Obviously, you can imagine the doing his job, right? Defending the administration. And that's, you know, we think that's something everybody should be, you know, every side is allowed their say. That's important in our democracy. All right, coming up, some reaction to this. A couple of other things I wanted to get to while our server was lit on fire by a squirrel or whatever earlier. More coming up, 97.7 and 970 WMAY, Springfield News and Talk.
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9: From the WMAY newsroom, I'm Mike Widmacher. Sometimes it is best to do addition by subtraction, and that is what will be done at the Illinois State Fairgrounds as demolition begins on Building 29 on the fairgrounds. The building that once served as the dorm for 4-H students was deemed uninhabitable in 2012. Illinois Capital Development Board Executive Director T.J. Edwards, whose organization will oversee the demolition, said, quote, "Demolition projects are a critical part of capital planning, allowing the state to address aging and deteriorating infrastructure and prepare sites for future use." A nationally recognized physician in emergency medicine has been selected as the next provost and dean of SIU School of Medicine. Dr. Ian Martin will also serve as CEO of the school's faculty practice, SIU Medicine. Martin currently serves in leadership at the Medical College of Wisconsin. He has served as president of two emergency medicine associations. Martin succeeds Dr. Jerry Cruz, who is retiring this summer after 43 years with SIU School of Medicine, including the last 10 years as provost and dean. The Springfield Fire Department had to help a motorist stuck in floodwaters on Monday night. According to authorities, the Springfield Fire Department responded to a report of a motorist stranded in floodwater near the intersection of Capitol Avenue and 3rd Street at around 8:15 p.m. The occupant of the vehicle was immersed in chest-high water. Firefighters assisted the individual in safely exiting the vehicle. The occupant was evaluated on scene and was not injured. For more news, visit WMAY.com.
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1: Here's your News Channel 20 Storm Team forecast with meteorologist Cheryl Lemke.
14: More heat, more humidity, and more storm chances are on the way. Tonight, a few scattered showers and storms are possible, otherwise partly to mostly cloudy with lows near 74. For Wednesday, the hottest day of the season, with mostly sunny skies and highs around 94, but the heat index hovering near 105. And also watch out for some late-day showers and storms on Wednesday, and some storms could be turning severe. And for Thursday, more of the same, with an even greater risk for severe storms, especially in the afternoon and evening. With your News Channel 20 Storm Team forecast, I'm Chief Meteorologist Cheryl Lemke.
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1: It's 5:49. How's that for getting into your post bottom of the hour news segment at 5:50? Oh, we're on like morning show time over here. Seriously though, thanks to Andy Menar. I try to go out of my way to give everybody their say. That goes from Republicans to I've had Freedom Caucus Tea Party guys on this show. I've had rank and file Republicans, rank and file Democrats, and I'm glad that we have input from the governor's office. I think there are critiques of what Menar had to say in terms of, you know, I feel like, and I think that there are people who would agree with me when I say this, that there's a belief that sometimes the governor, the administration, doesn't want the buck to stop with them, right? That is the governor engaged in the Bears bill? Well, we didn't see him working votes on the floor. We didn't see him working votes in the hallway over the weekend. Oh, he took meetings. He was on the phone. Great. But what did he actually do to step in and say that this is how we're going to get this done? At points, leaders have to lead. And you know, I understand that it is easy. Donald Trump's a foil on this show, right? This is not a Trump-friendly radio program. Even as someone who is a former Republican and worked a lot of Republican races in my life, Donald Trump is not, this is not friendly territory for Donald Trump and MAGA. But it is convenient that whenever something bad happens, that it is the position of the executive branch of our state, the second floor of the state house, to blame Trump. And that's a cop out sometimes, right? I mean, yes, it would make our lives significantly easier if Donald Trump were to end this stupid war in Iran instead of scaling it up, which he's done today. After an Apache got shot down and now they're lobbing bombs into Tehran again. So much for that ceasefire. But instead of taking an opportunity to make our lives easier, to reduce the price at the pump, 25, almost 50 cents, even temporarily, they could have been lauded as heroes. Instead, they're bragging about stopping an increase in the gas tax of 1.3 cents. Thanks for that. That instead of 451, it's going to be 450. Thanks. Really, really going to make a dent in the people who have to drive 20 and 40 and 60 miles a day to get to their job. And you know, to not describe the increase in the gasoline sales tax revenue as a windfall, I think is certainly up to debate from people who can look at the situation objectively. But I appreciate Andy Menard taking time. He took more time than we asked for, and we do thank him for that. And there are Democrats out there who don't like me because they think I just crap on the governor all the time, which isn't true. I've been in a position where I've defended the governor more than once on this show. But he's the guy in charge, and he's the guy that has to take fire for what's happening in state government. And that's what we do, right? This, you'll hear one segment where we're critical of Trump. You'll hear one segment where we're critical of Republicans in Congress. You'll hear one segment where we're critical of the governor, and you'll hear one segment where we're critical of Democrats in the legislature, right? Everybody in a position of power should be held to account. That's what we're going to do around here. Because that's what you as the taxpayer should demand, is that people who are making decisions about where our money goes, how our lives are led, what's happening in our communities, they should be held to account. I'm nobody's cheerleader. I'm not Donald Trump's cheerleader. I'm not J.B. Pritzker's cheerleader. I'm not a Republican cheerleader or a Democrat cheerleader. Everybody gets held to the same account around here. And that's the way it should be. It's the way journalism used to be. But alas, we're kind of beyond that, especially in the world of talk radio. All right, coming up, before we get out of here, I want to talk a little bit about, I was going to do this last hour before all hell broke loose with our equipment, but we'll get to some, it's the main primary today, South Carolina too. But I got a couple of thoughts on Nazis. I hate Illinois. But they're not Illinois Nazis. More coming up, 97.7 and 970 WMAY, Springfield's News and Talk.
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1: All right, so there are primaries today. Maine, South Carolina. Oh, gosh, where was the other one? I forget. It'll come back to me. But obviously, big one on the calendar is in Maine, with Graham Plattner, the dopey wannabe populist with the sort of Nazi tattoo, who's probably going to win the primary to face Susan Collins. And Republicans are happy to call Plattner a Nazi these days. But maybe Republicans should be talking about Gregory Bovino, the little wannabe open Gruppen Fuhrer from ICE last year, who is hinting that he's going to run for president in 2028. Tweeted yesterday, "My one and only priority is deporting the 106 million illegals who are here," which is vastly overcompensating the number. It's just, if you see people like Gregory Bovino and the way that they comport themselves, the way that they act, and you can't help but wonder, no matter the stupid stuff a guy like Graham Plattner did or the stupid tattoo he got when he was 21. And don't get me wrong, this is not a good guy and not a guy that I would be voting for if I were a Mainer. Let's look in the mirror before we're calling someone a Nazi, shall we? Big thanks to producer Stan, to chief nerd Greg Stevens for getting us back on the air after our technical snafus today. Thanks to Deputy Governor Andy Menar. We'll try and do better tomorrow. My God, it couldn't be worse. On 97.7 and 970 WMAY, Springfield's News and Talk.
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7: This is a special report from ABC News. I'm Wayne Cabot. Explosions are reported in Iran as the U.S. retaliates for a drone attack that forced down a U.S. Apache helicopter near the Strait of Hormuz this morning in the waters off Oman. President Trump saying a short time ago, "I believe the response should be very strong, very powerful, and that's what this one is." The crew of the Apache was not hurt, but the attack raises the stakes, says ABC News military consultant Nick Mulroy.
8: It appears that this was a hostile act that took down the Apache helicopter. And I don't know if this was directly tied to it, but probably was, that U.S. military had to respond. So this has become a commonplace.
7: And just now, Iran says it will respond to the U.S. strikes. Iranian state media reporting explosions on an Iranian island in the Strait of Hormuz. Its foreign minister saying the best way for foreign forces near the strait to reduce their risk is for them to leave. This is ABC News. Air Canada grounds a pilot for not having the proper license. After 27 years and hundreds of hours of flying time, transportation officials recently detected anomalies in the license documentation for Jeffrey Wall. Authorities comparing him to a doctor who is licensed to practice family medicine, marching into a hospital to perform brain surgery. New York's exuberance over the unstoppable Knicks has been dialed back a notch because of the Spurs stopping them. After more than 40 days of the Knicks knowing nothing but winning, what's that like for Carl Anthony Towns and his team?
9: Competitors, every single one of us in this locker room, we want to win every single time we step on the floor. So, of course, we're going to be disappointed, but we also are professionals and understand that tomorrow we got to get back to work, get back to the drawing board, and get ready for game four.
7: Game four tomorrow at Madison Square Garden, and President Trump was asked if he plans to attend again, and he said that he would not. In his words, he's busy with a war. I'm Wayne Cabot, ABC News.
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15: From the WMAY newsroom, I'm Mike Widmacher. Visitors to the Illinois State Museum's new Route 66 exhibit for the next 66 days can receive a free weekday admission to this year's Illinois State Fair. The Miles of Memories Stories of Route 66 exhibit features vintage souvenirs, neon and Burma shave signs, and fiberglass advertising figures, as well as oral histories about the highway from 100 interviews. Visitors to the exhibit will receive a voucher good for one weekday admission to this year's Illinois State Fair, which runs August 13th through the 23rd. This year's fair theme is Miles of Smiles to commemorate the Mother Road Centennial. Heavy rain in Springfield on Monday led to the collapse of a nearly 150-year-old sewer line in a local parking lot. The parking lot, located off Monroe Street between Passfield and Lewis Streets, has a 12-foot deep sinkhole in it. The reason is that a masonry sewer line runs through the parking lot and it dates back to 1883. Fortunately, no one was hurt and no cars were damaged in the incident. Repairs of the parking lot should take about 2 days. For more news, visit WMAY.com.
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28: Here is your updated News Channel 20 Storm Team forecast. Lows around 73 tonight under mainly clear skies. Winds out of the southwest, 5 to 10 miles per hour. Mainly clear again tomorrow, 93. 74 tomorrow night, chance for storms. Chance for storms Thursday, highs level off around 94. 84, lots of sunshine Friday. I'm meteorologist Carol Foster on 97.7 and 970 WMAY, Springfield's News and Talk. Currently, it's 88 degrees.
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0: Welcome back to the Ramsey Show in the Fair Winds Credit Union Studios. Christine is in Oklahoma. Hi, Christine. How are you?
1: I'm good. How are you doing?
0: Better than I deserve. What's up?
1: So I had a question related to my career. I'm in my first year as an attorney. So I graduated last May, took the bar, 8 months pregnant, passed the bar, had my baby in September, started work as a day too much later. And I'm currently working right now, and I really don't like it. I took out $115K in student loans to get this degree, and I really liked law school, but I am not liking it right now. And so I'm kind of
0: What did you love about law school?
1: I loved learning about the law. I loved the reading. What I'm struggling with right now is a lot of the billable hours. The job I'm in is a pretty fast-paced, high-earning firm, and so the billable hour requirements are pretty high. And with a nine-month-old, I'm just really struggling.
2: Is it the So it's not the work, it's the pace that you have to do the work because of the baby.
1: Yeah, I would like to be home with her more and have more flexibility. And I think when I went into law school, I wasn't planning on having a baby till a couple years down the road into my career. And I wasn't anticipating feeling so much more like I just want to be home with her.
2: Sure.
1: So,
2: I mean, that's fair.
0: You're obviously married. What does your husband make?
1: He makes about 65K. He's a high school teacher and football coach.
0: Yeah. And you make what at the high-powered, high-billing law firm?
1: I make 105 base, and I got a sign-on bonus of 10. So,
0: a bonus of 10?
1: Yep.
0: Okay. So and you've been a lawyer since September?
1: So I passed the bar in September, and I started working as an attorney in November. That's when I went back to work after the baby.
0: All right. So 7 months.
2: Yeah. Have you explored other options where the pace is not quite so fast or the hours aren't as high?
1: I'm just not sure being in my first year. Well, for one, I'm in Oklahoma, and a lot of the jobs that aren't as high billing don't pay as much. And with my amount of student loans, I thought maybe I could last a year or two, get them knocked out and be done with it and then go do whatever.
2: I mean, how quickly can you pay off $15,000 on
0: $115,000.
2: Oh, I'm sorry. I misheard. And I saw it on there. Okay. $115,000.
1: Yeah. Yeah. $115,000. And then my husband has like $12,000. So around $130,000. I mean, I think I could get it knocked out pretty quick. I mean, it wouldn't be less than a year, though.
0: No,
1: I mean,
0: it wouldn't. With that amount. It would take 18 months. Yeah.
1: Yeah. Go ahead. Sorry.
0: There's two things we can do. One is, I think you're extrapolating the situation that you're in to all lawyers, and all lawyers don't face what you're facing. So there's other ways to utilize the law degree and make a good living. Maybe not make what you're making at this instance 7 or 10 months into your career. That's possible. You're not going to make more that you're probably not going to make this if you did something else. But, but you can't go postpartum and say, I'm going to throw away the amount of years and the amount of money invested into this, just based on the fact that I'm pretty stressed out at this particular moment. Instead, we have to look at other ways to dial the stress down without going all the way to zero.
1: Yeah.
0: And so if you can't, and I can't put myself in your skin, only you and your husband can prayerfully consider this. If you can't suck it up and run the gauntlet for 18 months and clear the student loan, then the second thing, and that's actually the best thing. But
1: but
0: that's very hard to do. And I'm not saying everybody can do that, and I'm not saying you have to. I'm just saying that's option one. That's actually plan A, okay?
1: Yeah.
0: Plan B would be, how can we utilize the law degree, maybe make more, but maybe make a little less, and be in a situation where I can actually breathe and I'm not just about to punch everybody out because I'm so stressed out all the time and I'm trying to raise a baby. And so that's cool. That's fine. So that's position B. But I'm not going all the way to position Z where we do nothing.
1: Yeah. And I'm not.
0: You gave up the option of being a full time mom, sit at home with the baby when you made the decision to go $115,000 in debt. You gave that up.
1: I agree. 100%.
0: Okay.
1: And I don't want to not work. I've never been that type of person that can just sit around. I mean, that's kind of why I went to law school.
2: You need option B. You need an option that will allow you to.
0: Well, here's the thing. If you can get a real clear picture, like actually go interview for the job for option B, and you know it's there, sometimes if I have at least that, I don't feel as trapped. And then I can gut something out for a little while longer.
2: Yeah, because you know if you have to pull that.
0: But if it feels like this is extended for 10 years, it feels like it's forever. I just can't do it. I lose my hope, you know?
1: Yeah. Yeah.
0: So
1: I agree.
0: Yeah. I think that's probably the way to go there. So, guys, Christine's obviously a very bright lady, and I'm glad we were able to help her. Setting her particular situation and her particular self aside for a second, this is how the student loan crisis occurred. This is how we have almost $2 trillion now in student loan debt out there. Because we told people that your life, if you go get an education, your life is going to be exactly what you want it to be. And it never works out that way. I talked to a lady not long ago who's making $400,000 a year as an MD, and she had a special needs child. And now she's faced with this desperate desire to be at home with a special needs child versus her $400,000 income and her $600,000 in student loan debt. And so she's trapped between this in that situation. That's a more extreme version of what Christine is facing. But as Christine so eloquently said, they don't tell you this when you're in law school.
2: No, they don't.
0: That as soon as you hold that baby in your arms, things change. Things change. And you can't anticipate this until you're in it. And you can't see that coming. It's impossible. They don't tell you this when they say, you're going to make so much more money because you got a degree.
2: Yeah, when you're in your late teens and mid-20s, you're not thinking about the day you might have a baby. You're thinking about getting your education and doing whatever it takes to do
0: so. You're not thinking about all the... That's a positive thing that could happen, but all the negative things that can happen.
2: Absolutely.
0: The tragedies that can come across your path. And those things happen to people every day.
2: Yeah.
0: So, yeah, don't sign up for these trips because you get trapped. The borrower is slave to the lender, and Jesus said it's hard to serve two masters. You'll hate one and love the other.

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8: Okay, today's question comes from Keith in California. He says, my wife and I are in baby step two with $10,000 of remaining debt. We generally agree on our budget, but we have one reoccurring disagreement. I spend about $40 every 3 months on a haircut, which fits our budget. My wife would prefer that I visit a professional barber every month at a cost of around $110 per visit. Her argument is that it makes me look better, it helps my professional image, and, I love this one, it makes her feel better when my hair and beard are styled. I don't think the barber is a waste of money, but my concern is that a $110 monthly bill doesn't seem to fit our budget or align with the intensity of baby step two. Is this the type of expense that should wait until we're debt-free, or is it reasonable to include it in the budget because of the personal and professional benefits? I have some opinions on this.
1: I can't wait. Because I don't.
8: My first thought is, this woman is desperate. Like, there's something that she's trying to be nice, but it sounds like you're really in the need of some grooming to be done. That's what I mean.
1: He goes and gets a $40 haircut. They don't groom there.
8: Every 3 months? 3 months, that's a quarter. That's a long time. And his beard, I'm imagining this guy with a long beard.
1: Oh, okay.
8: You know, if you don't condition your beard, it's scraggly, starts smelling weird. I think that this is a desperate woman speaking. However, you are on baby step two. Is there a way? Here's what comes to mind.
1: I don't have a point of perspective, so I have to interrupt you.
8: Okay.
1: What does Sam spend?
8: I think it's probably around 110 or so.
1: A month.
8: Mm-hmm.
1: Because I think George Camel spends somewhere around $1,400 a minute.
8: Oof.
1: I'm kidding. Yeah. I made that up.
8: Well, George has more hair than Sam.
1: George Camel has, he's got serious hair.
8: He does.
1: And he works at it really hard. So,
8: yeah. I think the amount is not an abnormal amount that she's
1: saying.
8: That's
1: what I was, because I don't have nothing to base it on, because I haven't been to a barber in 30 years.
8: Yeah.
1: So I don't know.
8: I don't think, I mean, what do you guys think, James?
1: James, you're well coiffed.
9: I mean, I
1: coiffed.
9: I get my hair cut every 5 weeks, and it's like $50 maybe.
8: $50.
9: I don't know.
8: Yeah.
9: I do like a membership thing, so I don't know what it is.

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1: For that reason, I'm going to say half the budget. What do you say?
2: The first thing that occurs to me is it's just not a lot of money we're talking about.
1: No, it's not.
2: And so, I mean,
1: unless they don't make hardly any money.
2: Yeah, they live in California, so I don't know. I mean, it's not a lot of money difference. But I also see a lot of. I mean, you can get a haircut and have a professional image, yeah, without going over the top. I suppose I haven't ever done it, so I don't know.
1: I mean, but, he might be getting a really bad Sports Clips haircut for $40 once a quarter. And that can make you look...
2: really? Unprofessional.
1: Yeah, not the best.
2: Guess they're not going to be a sponsor.
1: Sorry, Sports Clips. You know, when they accidentally cut off too much of your sideburns, it's not good. A bad haircut. It's not blended.
2: Yeah, I...
1: Yeah. You've never had a bad haircut, so maybe you don't.
2: There's just so many things I could say that are not funny here, but
1: I would love to hear just one of them.
2: It's like the guy that called in the other day about hair replacement.
1: I'm
2: not the guy to ask.
1: Like hair plugs?
2: Obviously, I did a pass on that one, and so, you know, I'm not the guy to ask. I'm not sympathetic. Or even empathetic. So this is so interesting.
1: Did they want to go into debt for the hair plugs?
2: No,
1: we
2: wanted
1: to
2: use that. Use the house down payment.
1: Yeah. Wow.
2: That got a hard no. But
1: yeah,
2: I
1: gotta go back and listen to that one.
2: Yeah, house is better than shallow. Yeah. So
1: So the real discussion is there's a deeper discussion here. There's the money side of it, but then it's like if one of your spouses is saying, that's an unattractive quality, I need you to do something about that, I feel like you need to run and fix that. What do you think?
2: Yeah. I mean, that's why God sent you them. They take care of your blind spots. But yeah. But the thing that's bothered me,
1: is it the 110?
2: No, it's this idea that somehow you can't get a good haircut except this one that makes you professional. And I'm just going, yeah.
1: Judging from the number, I think that he's probably getting the worst haircut you can get. And she's probably like, can you just go to a normal barber? Do you have to go to discount place? Can you just go and get a fine haircut? And can you just please get it done once a month, please? That's what I'm hearing.
2: Yeah, I have no idea. Okay.
1: He's like, it doesn't matter.
2: I really just don't have anything to add that's intelligent. John is in Indianapolis. Hey, John, what's up?
3: How's it going?
2: Better than I deserve. Ask me something I know the answer to, please.
3: So I have completed baby steps 1 through 4. I'm on number 5.
2: Good.
3: Trying to figure out how much I should be contributing to a 529 account. I have $13 extra a month after my 15% of my household income saved. So I'm really not clearing a bunch at the end.
2: Yeah, so you're really not putting anything in your 529.
1: How many
2: $13 a month is not going to do it. Yeah.
1: How many children do you have?
3: Yep. Just one.
2: Okay. What's your household income?
3: Single, 117.
2: Okay. All right. Yeah. Until some things shift around in your budget, you're probably just not starting your baby step 5. That's okay. It's why it's after number 4. 4 is first, 5 is second, 6 is next. I mean, that's why we have them in order. They're numbered that way for a reason, and do them in that order. And you're not going to go the rest of your life and do nothing for college, but you may not be able to do something substantial for right now. And you can't open a mutual fund account for $13 a month. They don't have them.
3: Right.
2: So, Yeah, I mean, that's just, if you want to pile that money in the corner or something and have Junior a little piggy bank or something, that's okay. But,
3: how much do you need for a 529 account?
2: Well, I mean, what I would recommend people do, and I don't want you to do this too stringently today because you can't

necessarily do anything today, and we don't want you stressed out or anything. But if you wanted to actually have a mathematical target, you could just contact your, you know, the University of Indiana, your state school, right, and say, or whatever in-state school tuition, which is usually going to be right now in the 10, 12 grand range, something like that, plus room and board, times four. And so, okay, that's our target, and we've got a lot of years to get there, so we will be accruing some gains on the mutual fund, some interest, so to speak, and so I don't have to have that much in actual dollars, because some of it's going to be growth, and I'm going to put it in a 529, and then you could sit down with your SmartVestor Pro and figure out what per month you need to do to hit that target, but you don't have to worry about that today. You can't do it today.

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2: From the WMAY newsroom, I'm Mike Widmacher. Sometimes it is best to do addition by subtraction, and that is what will be done at the Illinois State Fairgrounds as demolition begins on Building 29 on the fairgrounds. The building that once served as the dorm for 4-H students was deemed uninhabitable in 2012. Illinois Capital Development Board Executive Director T.J. Edwards, whose organization will oversee the demolition, said, quote, demolition projects are a critical part of capital planning, allowing the state to address aging and deteriorating infrastructure and prepare sites for future use. A nationally recognized physician in emergency medicine has been selected as the next provost and dean of SIU School of Medicine. Dr. Ian Martin will also serve as CEO of the school's faculty practice, SIU Medicine. Martin currently serves in leadership at the Medical College of Wisconsin. He has served as president of two emergency medicine associations. Martin succeeds Dr. Jerry Cruz, who is retiring this summer after 43 years with SIU School of Medicine, including the last 10 years as provost and dean. The Springfield Fire Department had to help a motorist stuck in floodwaters on Monday night. According to authorities, the Springfield Fire Department responded to a report of a motorist stranded in floodwater near the intersection of Capitol Avenue and 3rd Street at around 8:15 p.m. The occupant of the vehicle was immersed in chest-high water. Firefighters assisted the individual in safely exiting the vehicle. The occupant was evaluated on scene and was not injured. For more news, visit WMAY.com.
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9: Here is your updated News Channel 20 Storm Team Forecast. Lows around 73 tonight under mainly clear skies. Winds out of the southwest, 5 to 10 miles per hour. Mainly clear again tomorrow, 93. 74 tomorrow night, chance for storms. Chance for storms, Thursday, highs level off around 94. 84, lots of sunshine, Friday. I'm meteorologist Carol Foster on 97.7 and 970 WMAY, Springfield's News and Talk. Currently, it's 88 degrees.
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0: 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Kristen is in Connecticut. Hi, Kristen. How are you?
1: Hi. Oh, my goodness gracious. Thank you all so much for taking my call.
0: Thank you. What's up?
1: So I am looking for advice. My husband and I, we were on baby step number two, working on three, and now we're back to number one. My husband is in sales, and that occupation requires work expenses to be paid up front, like out of our pocket. It does get reimbursed, but it takes a month. So my ask is, how do you recommend taking my husband and I's personal income, our family expenses, and separating it from his work expenses in addition without using credit cards?
0: What does the monthly expense run?
1: It can range because it really depends if he travels or not, which he travels a couple times a month. So the expenses...
0: In a month, it takes a month for it to come back. What does he spend?
1: I would say between $3,000.
0: Okay. All right. And what's your household income?
1: Our combined is $374.
0: And why is $3,000 a problem?
1: It ranges
0: $30,000 a month.
1: To $6,000. Well, we are investing a lot. We do have a lot of bills, but like for example, I would say like an Uber last month. Uber's was $800, and we have client dinners.
0: That's $3,000 out of $30,000. Why is that a problem?
2: Even if it were six,
0: you're spending a lot on other stuff.
1: There's a lot spent on restaurants and
2: right. But all it takes, Kristen, is for 1 month for you guys to set that $6,000 aside.
0: And put $5,000 in a separate checking account and put a debit card on it and spend it down, turn in the receipts. They give you $5,000 back from the company. They put the $5,000 back in that account, spend it down, turn in the receipts. They give you $5,000 back from the company. You put it in that account. All you got to do is fund it one time and prime the pump.
2: And then it recycles.
0: But you're acting like him being on the road and having expenses is your household problem. It's not. You have $30,000 a month coming in, and you've put a bullseye on this $3,000 like it's the problem. It's not. You guys got other problems. You're spending like you're in Congress at home.
1: We don't have $30,000 coming in.
0: That's $360,000.
2: It's because you're investing a ton. I get it.
0: How much are you investing?
1: We're investing just about total, like 15, or sorry. Sorry, 10. Oh, I have here 11%.
0: Okay, 11%.
1: Between our LERP, two IRAs, a LERP, a 529, two 401ks.
2: Then I still don't think that's even the problem. I think the problem is exactly what Dave said.
0: That's $3,000 a month.
2: Uh-huh. I think you guys are just spending without a plan, and we'd love to give you a plan because I wish that you were investing 15%.
0: How much debt do you guys have?
1: So our credit cards are $10,000. I do have a student loan of about $90,000, and our daycare is $2,500 a month. The real kicker is our mortgage.
0: How much is your mortgage?
1: Trying to get around that.
0: How much is your mortgage?
1: $10,000 a month.
2: Okay. How long have you been making this kind of money? Is this new for you, or have you guys been earning like this for a while?
1: It is new. He got promoted a year ago, and then in January I got promoted, so I'm making an extra $13,000. So it wasn't always like this, but I think having a second checking account is a great idea. I would like to try that.
2: When did you get the mortgage?
0: You won't do anything to keep from facing the fact that you have a $10,000 mortgage that you can't afford.
2: Yeah,
0: you worked really, really hard in this conversation to never bring that up.
2: Is that new? Did that happen? Did that happen after the promotions, or did you have that before?
1: So we had it before because we knew we were getting the promotions. So, but we can't sell the house until we've been here 2 years because we pay capital gains tax. But
2: has it gone up that much in value? What's it gone up in value?
1: I think it's projecting 100K a year. So we put 250K down and we're looking at getting about that in return.
0: Yeah. So there's no capital gains because there's no gain.
1: Yeah, not right now. Yeah.
2: So you don't have to worry about that.
0: So you don't have to worry about capital gains. That's a false flag too.
1: Oh, so we don't.
0: If you don't have a gain, you don't have capital gains tax.
1: Okay.
2: Here's what I think. I think you guys have gotten way, way, way, way, way, way, way too comfortable and way, way, way, way, way too sloppy. And I think it's coming back to bite you in the butt. And what a shame, because you make such good money, but you're not able to fully experience it because you guys have gotten so sloppy and you're just adding more and more to this mess.
0: Yeah. So here's what I would tell you. Okay. Mathematically, his expense account is not your problem. Mathematically, because it's $3,000, okay? Mathematically, 11% going into investments is not that much. It's only $3,000. That's only $6,000 between the two. So you can cover both of those with $3,000. And so those really aren't the issue, but they're straining. Are they exposing a budget that is desperately strained by a house payment that you probably can't afford? So here's what I would try. I assume you like the house, right?
1: Dream house.
0: Okay. Well, turned into a nightmare, but let's leave that to the side. I have been in sales my whole life. I grew up in a salesman's household, and for a long, long time, so as a salesman, I really thought, I didn't think this intellectually, but I acted as if I thought that I could out-earn my bad decisions, out-earn my stupidity. And so salesmen have a tendency to think that, because salesmen are glass half full people. They're optimists. I'll go knock another deal down. We'll be just fine, honey. And this guy's obviously a very good salesman. He's even sold himself on getting into this mess. But that salesmen have a tendency to, those of us that are good at it, and I'm in the same bucket, that's how I can smell it. We have a tendency to try to out-earn our own stupidity. So what I want you to do is I want you guys to get on a very, very tight budget. Stop your investing for a minute. Get the $5,000 in a separate account on the debit card so you can control the business expenses. And then we don't have arguments over $800 Uber or dinner out with clients, because he's closing deals and he needs to do the $800 Uber and he needs to go out with dinner on clients, because that's what's causing all this money to come in. And so we need to protect that, but we need to not spend the expense money on anything except business reimbursable expenses. We need to stop investing temporarily, get the budget under control in detail, and see if you can afford to keep this house. I think you're going to find you can't keep it, but I want you to try to keep it first.

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0: Our scripture of the day, Proverbs 16:28, a troublemaker plants seeds of strife. Gossip separates the best of friends. Teddy Roosevelt said, if you could kick the person in the pants responsible for most of your trouble, you wouldn't sit for a month.
1: Oh, wow. Plot twist.
0: You got to love Teddy Roosevelt. Donald in Boston, what's up?
2: Good afternoon, Dave.
0: Afternoon. How can we help?
2: Well, I'm 57. My wife's 64, and she wants to retire in 3 years. And I do not have a financial advisor, and I'm worried about running out of money. So I've been looking around, and I ran into somebody who wants to sell me an annuity, which doesn't sound like the best idea. So I thought I would touch base and see what your thoughts on it were.
0: Okay. You did not find a financial advisor. You found a life insurance agent that called himself a financial advisor. Because the typical financial advisor will not sell you an annuity except in very rare circumstances. They're not super bad, but they're not super good. It's the only way a life insurance agent can that doesn't have a securities license can get you into a mutual fund is through a variable annuity. And so they use that. So no, don't do that and don't use that guy. So talk about your situation. How much money do you guys have saved now?
2: Well, in 401ks and IRAs, we have about $950,000.
0: Way to go, millionaire!
2: Not there yet.
0: Awesome. You are there. I mean, you own some other stuff more than that, so you've got $1 million net worth. I'm proud of you. What's your house worth?
2: Maybe $550,000. Okay. It's paid off.
0: And it's paid off. So there's your $1.4 million net worth, $1.6 million net worth. Yeah, way to go, man. Proud of you. Did y'all start with nothing?
2: We were brought up poor, but I didn't discover you till 10 years ago when I was buried in debt, and I owe pretty much my debt-free lifestyle to you, actually.
0: So you did this whole thing in 10 years?
2: Mm-hmm.
0: From 45 to 55, or 57. Way to go, man. I'm proud of you. So, yeah. Hey, man, you got plenty of money. You stay away from an annuity. You simply need to get these 401ks all set up and your huge nest egg set up to work for you now instead of you working for it. You spent the last 10 years scratching and clawing and working to build it, and now it's time for it to work for you. So get online at Ramsey Solutions and get to a SmartVestor Pro and sit down and look at them and say, teach me. Until I learn, I do nothing. So teach me. That's their job is to teach you. And once you understand it enough to explain it back to them or back to me, then you're ready to do some more investing and to move some of this stuff around and get it to working in your favor. You got plenty of time. So let me give you an example. Your wife wants to work how long? 3 more years?
2: No, she'd quit today if she could. Oh. But I don't think we have the money.
1: What's she earn?
2: She earns $60,000.
0: What do you earn?
2: 175, but that's new as of 3 years ago.
0: Well, I mean, if she quit, why can't she live on 175?
2: We could, but yeah. Again, that not understanding how much money I have.
0: Oh, you're thinking you don't have enough money in the nest egg.
2: I'm thinking that we're going to run out of money when we're 85. Or
0: you're
2: 80
0: not.
2: If we
0: you're
2: live
0: not.
2: That long.
0: You're not. You're not. Let's walk through it, okay? You're in great shape. Here's some numbers for you. Number one, I want you to go on Ramsey Solutions and pull up the Ramsey Calculator Retirement and look at it and start running some numbers back and forth to get your head around this, okay? But here's a couple of things you can remember. Is your 401k and your retirement invested in good mutual funds?
2: Yeah.
0: Like we teach,
2: I don't know.
0: Okay. So if they're averaging 10%, that $1 million will double in 7 years. You'll be 64. You'll have $2 million if you don't touch it between now and then.
2: Okay.
0: And when you're 71, if you haven't touched it still, which is not likely, you will have touched some of it. But when you're 71, the $2 million will be $4 million. Without adding anything to it, that's what it'll do. It'll double every 7 years if you're averaging 10%. A lump sum will. Okay? That's the math. Now, if that's happening, well, you're roughly going to have $2 million to work with because you're going to live on, if you live on 175 between now and the time you're 64, you're going to, or 65, you're going to, and then you retire, and you can do that easy. You're going to have $2 million sitting there waiting on you plus whatever you add to it between now and then. So you probably have $2-2.5 million. Okay. Now, if you pull off 10% a year off of $2.5 million, that's $250,000 a year.
2: Okay.
0: If you pulled off half of that, mm-hmm. that's 125 a year.
1: And you're not even touching the.
0: And it's still growing. If it's invested and it's making 10 or 12%, and you're only pulling off 5 or 6, 7% to, you know, get back to the 150,000, you're not even touching the money. You're only pulling off the growth. Does that make sense?
2: Makes a lot of sense. I was more thinking that you're going to tell me I was in trouble financially.
0: No, you're not in trouble. You've done very well, my friend. You're a millionaire. I'm so proud of you. I'm so happy the stuff we taught you worked. I knew it did, but I'm just so happy it worked for you. So you're just awesome, man. You're one of them Baby Steps millionaires. You're one of America's success stories. You're proof that we can do it still. And you're proof that the communist college professor that's teaching people the socialism works is wrong. Okay? And so you're the guy, man. You did it. I'm so proud of you. So just keep being the proof. So you're going to have $2-2.5 million if she quits today and y'all live on 175 and you keep adding a little bit to your 401k and you sit down with your SmartVestor Pro. And then if you want to live off of 5%, that's going to be 125. If you want to live off of 8% and it's growing at 10 or 12, it's still growing. You're not even touching it. So this runs to the point that you make this amount of money the rest of your entire life, and you still leave $2.5 million to your heirs because you never even touched the goose. You only lived off the golden eggs. And if you leave the principal alone and live off the income that it creates or some of the income that it creates, it runs in perpetuation to infinity and beyond, as Buzz Lightyear said, right? And that's it. So that's it just keeps going mathematically. So just have a big enough nest egg that you can live off of some of the income that it's creating, and you'll be just fine.
1: Love that. That's so exciting.
0: That's amazing. This is what happens when you get out of debt at 45 years old and tear into this. Of course, they're making 2.25 between them.
1: Yeah.
0: They're kicking it.
1: I mean, when you have no debt and no house payment, that number that you need to pull off goes way down.
0: Boom. Right. Boom. Way to go, Donald. You inspired me today, sir. Yeah, that's it. So that's what you're looking for. So a good rule of thumb is if you can put it in, the market is average 11.8%. Okay? And so if you leave 4% in for inflation, so it's growing, you're not only not touching your nest egg, but it's growing by 4% a year, and you pulled off 8, that's about the most you should do. And so per $1 million, that's $80,000 a year. So if you got $2 million, that's $160,000 a year if you did that, okay? And in his case, that's about right.
1: Perfect.
0: You know, 120, 160, somewhere in there without, you know, he's got continuous to grow by inflation. So by the way, his 160 next year is going to go up because the balance has gone up, and he's living off a percentage of it. So it's 164, and then it's 169. And so every year as inflation kicks, you're leaving 4% alone, which, by the way, if you go back and look at the CPI, the Consumer Price Index, which is the measure of inflation, you will see over the last 100 years or so, it's averaged right around 4.2%. I know Biden had 9.7, but we've had other years it was 3. It's averaged about 4.2%. I know Jimmy Carter had 10%, but Ronald Reagan had 4. Okay? And so you can argue about who, what, when, and where, but go back, just look at the numbers. They're right there in the historical data. And you know, it's not a political, math is not political. Very good, Donald. Score, baby. I love it. That puts this hour of the Ramsey Show in the books. We'll be back with you before you know it. In the meantime, remember, there's ultimately only one way to financial peace, and that's to walk daily with the Prince of Peace, Christ Jesus.

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2: ABC News, I'm Dave Packer. Retaliation, the U.S. striking Iran after the downing of an American helicopter near the Strait of Hormuz, calling the strike self-defense. President Trump had vowed that the U.S. must respond, risking the fragile ceasefire. ABC News contributor and former Defense Department official Mick Mulroy.
3: You have to have deterrence, and deterrence, especially in this context, requires a military response. It'll have to be up to the Iran whether they will retaliate and escalate this even further.
2: The House today passing the $70 billion immigration enforcement bill. The measure funds immigration, customs, and border protection for the remainder of President Trump's term. And that bill now heads to the president's desk, where he's expected to sign it. A Texas teenager has been convicted of murder following a deadly stabbing at a high school track meet. Carmelo Anthony now faces between 5 and 99 years in prison. The jury found him guilty in the murder of 17-year-old Austin Metcalf. This is ABC News. A couple in Mammoth, California are recovering along with their dogs after a bear attack in the popular mountain community.
4: Mammoth police say they got a call at around 6 in the morning on Monday of a bear attack. When they arrived on scene, they found a man and woman badly hurt along with their dogs. They learned a woman heard her dogs barking and saw a black bear fighting one of her dogs outside their home. As she tried to stop the bear and dog fight, the bear turned on her, biting and clawing her. The man came outside with a hatchet and used a blunt end of it to strike the bear, critically injuring it and stopping the attack. The couple has significant injuries, and the bear was found badly injured and was euthanized. Alex Stone, ABC News.
2: Just in time for beach season, the FDA has approved a new sunscreen ingredient for the U.S. market. The FDA says Bimotrizenol meets agency standards for sun protection with minimal skin irritation. It's the first new sunscreen that the FDA has approved in 25 years. Dave Packer, ABC News.
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